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0: 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That's why we're the home of Triple Team Traffic. 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
1: Hey, welcome back. Steve Miller Band, Abracadabra, and the inspiration for this song came from an unlikely source. Diana Ross. That's right, Diana Ross. Steve Miller had said that after seeing Diana Ross perform, he became fascinated by the almost magical power that attraction and charisma can have over someone. And the song spent 2 weeks at number one in America and became one of the biggest hits of the MTV era, even though many critics initially dismissed the song as lightweight pop. Atlantis has fascinated humanity for more than 2,000 years, but what if we've been asking the wrong question? Instead of searching for a lost civilization, what if we should be asking why every generation keeps reinventing it? Tonight, author Sean Ingham takes us on a fascinating journey from Plato to psychics, mystics, occultists, and conspiracy theorists, revealing how Atlantis became one of the most powerful and misunderstood ideas in human history. Forget everything you think you know about the lost continent. This conversation may completely change the way you think about Atlantis and the stories we choose to believe. That conversation is next on Coast to Coast AM.
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1: Sean Ingham is a Welsh writer, editor, and researcher whose work explores folklore, the occult, mythology, and the evolution of modern belief. Best known for the Bram Stoker Award-nominated We Don't Go Back, A Watcher's Guide to Folk Horror, Ingham spent decades researching the extraordinary history of Atlantis, tracing how Plato's ancient allegory evolved into one of the history's most influential occult legends. Sean's book, Atlantis Through Time, The Writing and Rewriting of an Occult Legend, examines not whether Atlantis existed, but how the myth has continually been reinvented by philosophers, mystics, spiritualists, conspiracy theorists, and popular culture over more than 2,000 years. Sean, welcome to Coast AM. How are you?
7: Hi. I'm very happy to be here, Richard. It's a real honor to be here. I'm I'm beaming into you from the future. I'm over here in Wales, 8 hours ahead.
1: That's so right. It's already tomorrow. It's already
7: it's
1: tomorrow.
7: It's already tomorrow here where I am. Yeah.
1: What's tomorrow look like?
7: Kind of rainy, actually. The future's kind of wet, which, to be honest, is kind of a relief. We've had an insane heat wave in the United Kingdom for the past fortnight, which is kind of odd because, on the one hand, when we say it's been 82 degrees, that doesn't sound like a lot to someone over in California or Texas or Nevada or wherever you are. But it's 82 degrees and 80% humidity.
1: Oh, dear.
7: Which is, yeah, it's the equivalent of 40. Is equivalent of, I think it's the equivalent of 112 on 10% humidity.
1: Wow.
7: So it's, yeah, it's kind of been mad here. But yeah, I'm very happy to be here and talk about something I've spent years on this thing, honestly.
1: So when our understanding of Atlantis first comes through us through Plato's dialogues, Timaeus and Critias. Timaeus and Critias, and we're led to believe that Plato was writing an allegory describing the hubris of nations because of what happened to Atlantis.
7: Yes, indeed.
1: But was it understood at the time that it was an allegory, or did people at the time believe that Plato was writing about an actual place?
7: No one believed that Plato was writing about an actual place to begin with. And I mean, this is important to begin with. No one mentions Atlantis before Plato. Anytime anybody mentions Atlantis for the next couple hundred years, they always mention Plato. And that's really important. And also, you've got to bear in mind the way in which the story of Atlantis comes out affects how it entered the pop culture landscape, how it entered our culture. So the reason we talk about Plato's writing as dialogues is because they're written as they're like dramatic scripts. They're written like they're plays. So you have these people who are talking with Plato's old teacher, Socrates, or if you're familiar with him from Bill and Ted's excellent adventure, Socrates. And Socrates ask these people questions in a Plato dialogue, and they will try to answer the questions, and they'll try to put forward their idea about things like, what is the good life? What is an ideal government? What is the right way to exercise? Stuff like that. And then at the end, Socrates will ask questions that no one can answer, and he will make everybody look stupid. And the final word of most Plato dialogues is aporia, which would be the Greek for mic drop if they'd invented microphones. And so Socrates is there, but Plato was writing these things over 60 years. And what people often don't know is that the Timaeus and the Critias, or the Critias, there's no right way to pronounce it, were his last dialogues. He was a very old man when he wrote them. And he is writing a play, a sort of philosophical drama, which is set at a time when he was only about 2 years old. And the man who tells the story of Atlantis in the dialogue is Critias, who is a Greek politician of that era. And there's lots of argument about whether Plato meant the particular Critias, the famous Critias that people thought about. But the famous Critias knew Socrates, was a pupil of Socrates, in fact, and was a politician. And these are dialogues about politics and about the body politic and about international hubris. And this particular Critias took over at Athens, which is where Plato and Socrates lived, took over Athens after a massive war where Athens basically tried to consolidate its imperial power over the Mediterranean failed miserably, completely destroyed its democracy, because it was Athens invented democracy. And a foreign power came in and sponsored Critias to set up an oligarchy, a dictatorship of 30 men, the 30 tyrants, who proceeded to execute hundreds, thousands of Athenian men in a reign of terror that lasted several years until everything collapsed. There were riots. Critias himself got killed in a riot. He got banged over the head when someone threw a brick at him, which is a great way for a tyrant to go.
1: I suppose.
7: Critias was possibly one of the worst men that an Athenian could imagine, and that's the important thing. And Plato also didn't finish the dialogues. It finishes in mid-sentence before we can get to the point. And that's the important thing. So no one actually knows what the point was of this story.
1: But based on what you're saying, Sean, it sounds as if Plato, this allegory, Atlantis was really Athens.
7: Yes, very much. It's a story about Athens. Athens at the time was seen by the people of Athens as the greatest democracy in the world. It was seen as the bastion of freedom. It was seen as like the place where, you know, real men lived. You know, it's really funny. In the movie 300, you have the Spartans who talk about the Athenians as boy lovers, but it's actually the Spartans that had institutionalized homosexuality. The Athenians were the people who basically kind of, on the whole, tended to be much more conservative. They tended to be much more about bringing freedom to the Mediterranean. And there's a reason why the United States of America models its democracy on its very most basic form on what Athens was. So you have this great democracy of the Mediterranean, which falls to pieces. And so you have this trauma for a few years where they have this dictatorship. A foreign government subverts their country. There's a dictatorship. Critias and the 30 essentially do terrible things. Critias is telling this story. He tells this story. He says that he got it from his great-granddad. His great-granddad got it from his dad, who's a guy called Dropides. Dropides got it from a man called Solon, who was the semi-mythical founder of democracy in Athens, who got it from a trip to Egypt that he may or may not ever have been on, from a couple of Egyptian priests who gave him a document that they said had been translated into Greek from an Egyptian document that had been translated from Atlantean 9,000 years earlier. So very much the original story of Atlantis is framed by Plato as a man saying, trust me, bro.
1: So if Plato invented Atlantis, how did this fiction slowly become history?
7: Well, that's a really interesting story in its own right. So over the next 2,000 years, you'd get people mention Atlantis. Gradually, what happens is that people look at the story and they take it on face value. Those people who look at the story and still remember it was written by a philosopher look at it and go, actually, you know, there's meaning in this. We can get something out of this. So there's a philosopher called Athanasius Kircher, for example, in the 16th century, who wrote an enormous book about geography, and he drew this detailed map of the world. And what's interesting is there's two continents on his map that no one knows about that he just sort of puts into his map of the world. And one of them is he calls Terra Australis Incognita, which is Latin for the unknown southern continent. And the other one is Atlantis, which he puts in the Atlantic Ocean. And he puts those two continents there because he reasons that when God made the world had to be ordered. You know, it couldn't be asymmetrical and messy. If there's a piece of land on this side of the world, there has to be one on the other side of the world. You know, you've got the globe, And right. you've got to have something that's kind of sitting in the opposite spot. So he gets Australia. He doesn't get the shape right, but he gets Australia bang in the place where he thinks the southern continent should be. Australia is just Latin for southern, by the way. And Atlantis, he puts on the other side, opposite where, you know, Russia would be, I think, yeah. And what you get is this place, and he puts Atlantis, and he puts the city of Atlantis that Plato described in the middle. He puts like a little place saying here was its capital city, because, you know, just because this is what Plato said. But where it really starts is in the 19th century. You've got people, you know, you've got Francis Bacon, you've got Thomas More, they reference Atlantis and what they're doing, but it's all about philosophy. But then in the 19th century, it's about Troy, in fact. A guy called Heinrich Schliemann discovered Troy. Troy turned out to be a real place. There's lots of arguments about whether Heinrich Schliemann was a good archaeologist. Spoilers, he wasn't, but he actually vandalized the place. But Heinrich Schliemann discovered Troy, but big self-publicist, went around everywhere going, Greek mythology is real, everybody. And this inspired other people to think, huh, maybe other Greek mythology is real. Meanwhile, the idea of a sunken continent had entered science. So this is the foundation of the time when Darwin starts getting traction.
1: So in other words, sorry, while you take a glass, a sip of water there, yeah. Sean. So in other words, the discovery of Troy, if in the 19th century they can uncover this actual place that was once thought just to be mythological, people then assumed, well, then maybe Atlantis might also be waiting to be found.
7: Indeed. And so you've got these scientists who in the Far East, they kind of imagine that there may have been a sunken continent called Lemuria, which, and they call it that because they couldn't figure out how there were fossils of lemurs, which are, you know, the little fuzzy guys with the big eyes that live in Madagascar, the islands, yeah. Not the movie, although they're in the movie as well.
1: And nowhere else, yeah.
7: Well, also Sri Lanka.
1: Ah, they are. I didn't know that. Okay.
7: Yeah, they're extinct in Sri Lanka, but there's actually quite recent fossils of lemurs in Sri Lanka. So how did the lemurs get from Sri Lanka to Madagascar? They couldn't swim across the Indian Ocean. So a bunch of Darwin's friends, Philip Sclater, Ernest Haeckel, and Alfred Russel Wallace, basically came up with the idea between them of Lemuria, a sort of continent. And back then, we didn't have the idea of continental drift. The idea, science then believed that the mantle of lava under the earth was like a hot water bottle. And, you know, if one continent sank, another one popped up. And things like that. So they, you know, science was right for there being a continent down there. And this means that the idea of a sunken continent was possible. And this brings us to Ignatius Donnelly, who was an American politician of the 19th century. And he's one of the most interesting men of his era. An absolutely fascinating guy.
1: Yeah, didn't he want to basically fund some sort of an expedition to find Lemuria?
7: Yeah, that's one of the things he tried to do. He was very much a kind of big ideas guy. So he, for example, in the mid-19th century, he actually set up an intentional community in Minnesota called Nininja City. And It collapsed because of the Great Panic of 1857, which is the first international stock market collapse, the first, you know, world financial crisis caused by the stock market. Not the last. And then he went into politics. He became the lieutenant governor of Minnesota. And he was really interested in archaeology. And he basically, just from the basic idea, there are pyramids in South America, there are pyramids in Egypt, what are the chances? He built an entire couple of, he writes a whole couple of books where he goes deep into all sorts of literature and history, from everything from the Bible to Greek mythology to the Hindu Vedas and stuff, links it all together and basically says there was an ancient continent long ago that gave us civilization. And that is what Plato called Atlantis.
1: Yeah, the book he wrote, Atlantis, the Antediluvian World. So
7: Indeed. That
1: really fueled the, you know, Atlantis hysteria in the beginning of the 19th century. That's the book that changed everything.
7: At the end of the 19th century. It was in the 1880s. Yeah.
1: Right.
7: Yeah, it really did. So essentially, it coincided with new religions starting up as well. So this is the brief period where science took Atlantis and Lemuria seriously. They were both scientific theories that people looked at. And what's interesting is that the literary field didn't take Atlantis seriously. The literary field basically just thought it was silly, but science looked at it and went, no, actually, this could be something for a bit. But also, there's a new religion that starts up in New York in the 1880s, started by Madame Helena Blavatsky. And she claimed...
1: The Theosophist. Sorry, Sean, I got to jump in here. You'll hear that music percolating up. That means we're getting ready to head into a break at the bottom of the hour. And when we come back, we'll continue to delve into the Atlantis mystery with Sean Ingham, who's coming to us live from Wales. You're listening to Coast AM. My name is Richard Serrett. Stay with us.

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5: News. I'm Carmen Roberts. The manhunt's over. German authorities say that they shot and killed the alleged terrorist van driver today who rammed a van into a Pride event in Berlin, killing one person and injuring 29. That suspect is 21-year-old German, is believed to have been radicalized by Islamic extremists. The U.S. and Iran paused attacks for a second night after nearly 2 weeks of strikes.
6: The White House has indicated that a variety of options remain on the table for President Trump as he explores options involving force and diplomacy.
5: And that is Fox's Trey Yingst in Tel Aviv. And Maine's new Democratic candidate for the U.S. Senate, Troy Jackson, says he is ready to win in November. He will take on U.S. Senator Susan Collins in a race that could determine control of the U.S. Senate. 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
7: Monday, a mostly dry start to the work week across the Miami Valley. Chances for storms during the overnight hours. High of 86 degrees. I'm meteorologist Nick Dunn for WHIO.
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1: Welcome back. Greg Allman didn't write I'm No Angel, but he instantly recognized himself in it. Coming after years of addiction, legal troubles, and his headline-making marriage to Cher, the song became a public confession of sorts, and its success revived his solo career and introduced him to an entirely new generation of listeners who knew very little about the Allman Brothers Band. For decades, astronomers have been searching for half the universe's missing ordinary matter. Now they say they finally found it, not inside galaxies, but drifting through the vast emptiness between them. The discovery could rewrite what we know about black holes, exploding stars, and how galaxies evolve. So, where has the universe been hiding its missing matter all this time? 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

0: Sean Ingham stays with us, editor, researcher, writer, and we're talking about his book, Atlantis Through Time, The Writing and Rewriting of an Occult Legend. And we're examining whether or not Atlantis existed. Well, not just whether it existed, but more to the point, how this myth has continually been reinvented by philosophers and mystics and spiritualists, and a politician, in fact, by the name of Ignatius Donnelly, who wrote Atlantis, the Antediluvian World in the 1880s. So how much of Donnelly's description of Atlantis sort of survives to this day? I mean, how did he build on Plato's description of Atlantis?
1: Okay, well, he built on Plato's description of Atlantis by essentially just sort of drawing in everything that he could find from other mythologies around the world. So he looked at the Epic of Gilgamesh, he looked at the Bible, he looked at the flood myths, he looked at the stories of the great, you know, various yugas of India, all of these things. And he drew them together. And essentially, a lot of what he, in terms of the survival of his idea, Ignatius Donnelly's methodology and his evidence set even is something that continually gets revisited, even now. And, you know, it's the same basic methodology that was used by Erich von Däniken in Chariots of the Gods in the late 60s, and which is, again, Erich von Däniken's evidence set and most of his arguments were then recast by Graham Hancock in Fingerprints of the Gods, which I'm sure your listeners need no introduction to whatsoever.
0: You're absolutely right. You're right.
1: Yeah. So essentially, Ignatius Donnelly was the person without whom you couldn't have had Erich von Däniken or Graham Hancock at all. So if you, Graham Hancock's Ancient Apocalypse is Lost Land, is essentially Donnelly's Atlantis without him using the A word. Because Graham Hancock doesn't talk about Atlantis. He doesn't like the idea of Atlantis. I think in Fingerprints of the Gods, the word Atlantis comes up twice in the whole time, just to basically say, well, Atlantis isn't a thing, is it? This is what really happens, and that's Graham Hancock's kind of viewpoint. I think generally what has happened in terms of the archaeological side of

0: is that obviously oceanographers and mainstream geographers have essentially realized that there's actually no way you could put an Atlantis over the last few hundred years, because obviously the idea of continents sinking beneath the ground has become something that science has sort of played around with and then thought, nah, it doesn't work like that. Although the idea of continental drift wasn't widely adopted until after the Second World War, actually. Which always surprises me. You get taught it in school as something that everybody's always known, but actually it's a relatively new theory. But what's generally happened is that as the geography of Atlantis has become less and less possible to justify, the general idea of Atlantis as the Earth civilization that founded everything, which is Ignatius Donnelly's contribution to the mythology, has become the central point, really. Donnelly's interested in Atlantis. He adds more and more to his Atlantis story because he's a voracious reader, an incredible researcher. He just draws in all sorts of stuff. He wasn't taken very seriously by the mainstream even then, but his mythology of a nation that gave us everything, that is what he gave to the mythology.
1: Right, so Atlantis is almost this empty vessel, and everyone sort of pours all of their suppositions and their hopes and their dreams into this vessel called Atlantis. Before the break, we started to talk about Helena Blavatsky, of course, the Russian-American mystic, and she was the co-founder of the Theosophical Society. Now, I'm not sure about the time. I'm not sure about the timeline here, but does Blavatsky and her transformation of Atlantis, does she come before Ignatius Donnelly or after?
0: She's contemporary. Madame Blavatsky, and again, your listeners probably don't need to be told this, but Madame Blavatsky's two greatest works are Isis Unveiled and The Secret Doctrine. And Isis Unveiled is an early work, and that comes before Ignatius Donnelly, and The Secret Doctrine comes after Ignatius Donnelly. And The Secret Doctrine also comes at about the time that Sclater, Haeckel, and Wallace came up with Lemuria. And Blavatsky comes up with a huge overarching mythology that goes back 5 million years, where she comes up with the idea that there are multiple root races of man. She has this idea that the human race evolves in cycles, and that there were seven root races of the human race that were born on Mercury, and then that evolutionary cycle finished, and then evolution moved to Venus, and now moved to Earth. And the first root race lived at the North Pole, the second lived in Hyperborea, which is another continent from Greek mythology that entered modern mythology via various occult things and stuff. Again, Madame Blavatsky introduces this into the occult. After the Hyperboreans evolve, they become the Lemurians, who she said were the people of Lemuria. And then the Lemurians evolve into the Atlanteans, who live on Atlantis. And she's basically, it's not a particularly sort, you know, these people don't completely die out. So Madame Blavatsky, and this is where it gets really, really awkward and tricky, and the point where you start thinking, I'm not sure about this, Helena, because the Lemurians, she said, still survive, and they're black people, and the Atlanteans survive as Asian and Semitic people. In fact, one of Madame Blavatsky's followers, a guy called William Scott Elliott, wrote a book called The Story of Atlantis. He broke down the Atlanteans into seven sub-races, and they include one race, which was, he called the original Semites, which was, you know, the original Jews. He described the Jews as a separate race that was less evolved than the people who followed the Atlanteans. And the people who followed the Atlanteans, according to Madame Blavatsky, were the Aryans, who were the current fifth root race of mankind and the current race in charge. And obviously that is a point where other people who are less well-intentioned than Madame Blavatsky can seize on that and pick up on that, and other people as well, because of course this is also something that was current in science at the time. It's really interesting that at the time Darwin's followers thought that the human race was divided into three species, essentially black people, brown people, and white people. I mean, it's a little more complex than that, but that's essentially what they thought. And they thought there were three subspecies rather than just people at the time. And this was, you know, taught in schools right up until the 1920s, 30s, right up until the Second World War, when we finally got to see what that ideology gave to the world, really. And so, for example, you know, the Scopes monkey trial in 1925. You know, John Scopes is a southern... I forget which state he's in. It's in my book, but I'm having a blank. But he was a school teacher, and he was put on trial for teaching evolution in schools. And one of the arguments against him by William Jennings Bryan, who argued in court that God created the world, was that Scopes was teaching people that the human race was separate species, because that's what Darwinian science was at the time. And William Jennings Bryan, who was a committed Christian, was also a committed anti-racist. And he was horrified by the idea that science might be teaching that human beings were inferior to other human beings. And I've always found it interesting that now we look at it, you know, modern day, often the mainstream teaches it as science, enlightened science versus unenlightened religion, but actually it was a lot more complex than that.
1: Right. And it took Blavatsky's place in Tennessee. Yeah. That's right, in the state of Tennessee.
0: Yeah, that's right,
1: and of course we remember the great movie Inherit the Wind with Spencer Tracy.
0: Inherit the Wind, yes.
1: Yeah.
0: Which
1: and it's funny
0: much
1: how it's interesting how the Spencer Tracy character, William Jennings Bryan, has sort of become in this materialist world, has become sort of the villain in this story.
0: Yeah, and I mean, he was a lovely guy.
1: Yeah.
0: He's a really lovely guy who really wanted to bring up everybody and really fight for equality for everybody around him.
1: Back to Atlantis, Sean.
0: Yeah,
1: I wanted
0: back to Atlantis,
1: I wanted to get this is Blavatsky. So why did Atlantis become so attractive to occult movements?
0: Well, partly because Madame Blavatsky was an amazing self-publicist. Partly because she was drawing on source material that was very kind of new to people at the time. But Blavatsky started what we would see as the first New Age movement. The Theosophical Society largely drew from religions all over the world, particularly Hinduism, with a lot of its idea of Vedas and ages, yugas, and all that sort of thing. And so, and in fact, actually, Theosophical World Headquarters eventually moved to Adyar, which is next door to what used to be Madras, which is now Chennai. And that's where Madame Blavatsky lived a large part of the final years of her life. But also Madame Blavatsky's story is wild. It has aliens. It has space angels. It has cosmic beings that are guiding human evolution. And part of that is because she liked science fiction. She tended to draw on popular science fiction and bring that into her thing. And this is really important because every version of Atlantis over the last 150 years has drawn in some way from pop science fiction, which has in turn taken these versions of Atlantis, tweaked it a bit to make it more fun as sci-fi and fantasy, which means the next generation takes it and uses it there. So Madame Blavatsky drew on the writings of Bulwer Lytton, Edward Bulwer Lytton. Again, probably you know about him. He wrote The Last Days of Pompeii. He wrote a book called The Coming Race, which was a story about survivors of Atlantis who were living beneath the Earth. They were superior and they had cosmic powers. And he created this idea that they controlled the Vril, the sort of cosmic life force. You know, if you're a Star Wars fan, it's the Force, basically.
2: Right.
0: And Madame Blavatsky took Vril and said that the Atlanteans and Nemurians could use Vril. And that's where Vril enters the thing. So, you know, when you've got the Nazis and their Vril society, they're drawing from Blavatsky and her followers, who's drawing from Victorian science fiction. And you know, you still find it in odd ways. In the UK, there is a particularly unusual, still fairly popular drink you can get. It's made of a sort of paste, a beef extract, and it's called Bovril. And the company that created Bovril was founded by a theosophist who made this sort of like beef soup drink that you can get. And he marketed it as bovine life energy, the force of the cow, Bovril, which is wonderful. I tell British people this, and they kind of act with absolute shock. And Blavatsky's ideas, even though Blavatsky's only really known to, you know, New Ages and people who know about the occult, her ideas have filtered into the pop culture landscape.
1: Yeah, it seems like Atlantis was gradually becoming less history and more religion.
0: Yeah, and I mean, the Theosophical Society sort of exists in that weird kind of place where it's sort of kind of a cult and kind of not, and kind of a study group and kind of not, and kind of a theological group and kind of not. It's sort of on the cusp of religion, and so cults do like Atlantis and Lemuria. And again, I mean, it should be, I think it's probably fairly obvious where I stand on whether Atlantis existed, but my book isn't really about whether Atlantis existed or not. I don't care whether it existed or not. I'm interested in how the story has influenced our pop culture and been influenced by our pop culture. Right. I'm interested in the story of the story. And Blavatsky is a person who really, I mean, she was a person who absolutely knew how to control her story. She's someone who was caught faking miraculous phenomena on numerous occasions, and it didn't make the blindest bit of difference to anybody's opinion of her.
1: Didn't she claim she could remember Atlantis?
0: I mean, she was one of many people who claimed she could remember Atlantis, yes. And I can hear the music rising, so I think, does that mean we're going for a break?
1: You are media savvy, sir. Thank you. We will come back. I want to talk about Edgar Cayce when we come back, who remains possibly the most influential modern voice on Atlantis, and we'll find out why that is and what Cayce claimed happened in Atlantis. Sean Ingham stays with us, and the book is Atlantis Through Time: The Writing and Rewriting of an Occult Legend. Back with more of our conversation right here on Coast to Coast AM.

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7: 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Most any kind of engineering gets you the most job offers, the most money. Now, you got to have aptitude in it, but if you do, absolutely great. You know what else? 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
9: A nearly 24-hour manhunt is over in Germany. I'm Carmen Roberts, Fox News. A deadly attack targeting Berlin's Pride celebrations ends with the police shooting and killing of the suspect. And German authorities say it happened as police confronted 21-year-old Abdul Balut in a Berlin suburb today. Police say that all of the evidence from yesterday's attack that left one person dead and 29 injured points to it being an Islamist terrorist attack.
10: Police believe Abdul was driving a white van that drove into a crowd near Berlin's massive Pride Festival Saturday night. It appears he crashed into a tree before police say he got out of the vehicle and stabbed several people with a machete.
9: Fox's Rebecca Castor and prosecutors say that Balut, who's a German citizen with Lebanese roots, had tried to join ISIS. The shooting between the U.S. and Iran may have stopped, but the diplomatic pressure is still on. Fox's Trey Yingst has more from Tel Aviv.
11: The White House has indicated that a variety of options remain on the table for President Trump as he explores options involving force and diplomacy. Now, the U.S. naval blockade remains in effect as the economic pressure is being felt inside of Iran. As U.S. and Iranian officials say diplomatic efforts are ongoing to reach a deal that could end the current escalation, the Iran-backed Houthis in Yemen are once again in direct conflict with Saudi Arabia after attacking two Saudi-owned oil tankers last week. The Saudis responded with heavy airstrikes against the Yemen-based proxy group. The Houthis then ramped up attacks on Saudi oil refineries, launching new missiles over the weekend.
9: And President Trump has warned Iran to rein in the Houthis or face major military punishment over continued attacks on commercial shipping. And Genevieve becomes the season's first major Category 4 hurricane with 140-mile-an-hour winds southwest of Mexico. Forecasters say, though, it is likely to strengthen but stay offshore in the Pacific. 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
12: a mostly dry start to the work week across the Miami Valley. Chances for storms during the overnight hours. High of 86 degrees. I'm meteorologist Nick Dunn for WHIO.
13: Here at WHIO, we have a really unique morning show. It's called Miami Valley's Morning News, and it's all news, all weather, and all traffic all morning long. We're the only station in the region with an all-local news morning show, staffed by a large group of folks who live here in the Miami Valley. Because having an all-local news morning show is something that's important to our mission. 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Would you give the show a shot? Miami Valley's Morning News, 1290 and 95.7 WHIO. Dayton's news and talk. 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
16: This is Brent Kress from Wagner Paving for Good News in Dayton. At Wagner Paving, when life gives us lemons, we usually just pave right over them. But thankfully, some people have a much better approach. Back in 2014, Jill Swanson was diagnosed with colon cancer. When she started chemotherapy, a friend gave her a small care package. Inspired by the simple act of kindness, Jill started her own lemonade project, sharing thoughtfully selected gifts with others in treatment. Today, that little project has grown into Lemons of Love, a 501c3 nonprofit that delivers personalized care packages to hospitals and oncology centers all over the United States since 2014. They have shared more than 42,000 care packages across all 50 states and 19 other countries, taking a tough situation and using it to bring comfort to tens of thousands of people. That is the definition of turning lemons into lemonade, and that's Good News in Dayton.
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1: You know, most people associate this song, Jet Airliner, with the Steve Miller Band, but Paul Pena wrote it years earlier while living in obscurity. Paul was blind from birth, and he penned the song after being stranded in Boston, longing to return to California. Contract disputes kept his version unreleased for years until Steve Miller heard the demo and turned it into a top 10 hit. And Pena never enjoyed the commercial success of the song, but his remarkable life later became the subject of the acclaimed documentary Genghis Blues, which followed his unlikely journey to become a master of Tuvan throat singing in Mongolia. Check it out. It's a great documentary. And this is a great song by Paul Pena. I actually prefer his version to Steve Miller. Imagine watching a rocket blast into space, only to see it get struck by lightning seconds later. That's exactly what happened during China's latest rocket launch. Amazingly, the rocket kept climbing and successfully completed its mission, echoing one of the most dramatic moments in space flight history. How did it survive a direct lightning strike? Well, you have to read the full electrifying story in the news section now at coasttocoastam.com. And coming up next on Coast to Coast AM, can UFO encounters reshape the way we think about religion, consciousness, and humanity itself? In the first half, George Knapp welcomes religious studies professor Diana Walsh-Pasolka, who will explore the surprising connections between UFOs, faith, and extraordinary human experience. Then, Hakeem Isler reveals techniques for unlocking untapped human potential from remote viewing to mindset and beyond. Don't miss it, Sunday night on Coast to Coast AM with George Knapp. Atlantis has become the ultimate symbol of a lost world, one that's inspired explorers, visionaries, conspiracy theorists, and dreamers for centuries. But why does its grip on our imagination remain so powerful? More of my conversation with writer Sean Ingham next on Coast to Coast AM.
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1: Writer, editor, researcher Sean Ingham is joining us from Wales. He's the author of Atlantis Through Time, the writing and rewriting of an occult legend. It begins as an allegory with Plato's dialogues then it's virtually forgotten for about 1,000 years. And then other writers during the Renaissance, Francis Bacon, allude to it. But then it really picks up steam in the 19th century, late 19th century, with American politician Ignatius Donnelly and his book, Atlantis, the Antediluvian World, basically takes this allegory and turns it into an actual geographic location as history. Add to that mix theosophist Helena Blavatsky, the occultist, and that takes us to Edgar Cayce, Sean, who remains, again, perhaps the most influential modern voice on Atlantis. What exactly did Cayce claim about Atlantis?
7: Well, it's very difficult to unpick exactly what Edgar Cayce claimed about Atlantis, because as everybody, again, this is something you've probably gone over on this show a few times, but Edgar Cayce had his trance channelings of past lives for decades. And, you know, they called him the sleeping prophet. He lay down on his couch, and there are 30,000 or more accounts of his readings. And his ideas of Atlantis come up every so often. And they're really interesting. He talks about a lot of the stuff that Ignatius Donnelly, even Plato, come up with. He talks about the Atlanteans being an imperial culture. He talks about them destroying themselves. But he brings in things like mind control and the harnessing of electricity and wheeled vehicles and something, you know, powerful destructive forces. And he describes Atlantean scientific instruments in a really interesting way. And I think what's really kind of interesting for me when you look at Edgar Cayce compared to Madame Blavatsky and compared to other people later on is that Edgar Cayce's ideas are clearly have on top of them a filter of what was going on in the pop culture of his day. So you can imagine, if you will, the 1930s Flash Gordon Republic serials and things like that. And I think one of like the most defining images is sort of like a big glass tube with sort of lightning going around it and stuff like that, you know, that sort of thing, the sort of lightning spiral, glass spiral thing that you have. He describes things that you could go to the cinema and see on a Saturday morning. In 1936, there was a Republic serial called Crash Corrigan and the Undersea Kingdom, which starred the lesser-known action star Raymond Crash Corrigan as Raymond Crash Corrigan on his trip to Atlantis. And it's basically Flash Gordon with the street signs changed and the serial numbers filed off. But right down to having like a guy called Unga Khan, who's essentially just Ming the Merciless with a slightly longer moustache. And it really is. I mean, it's peak. It's both. It's one of those things, if you love that sort of thing, you're right there. It's one of those Republic serials where they cheat on the cliffhangers. It looks like he's died at the end of episode 5, and then at episode 6, it's just a bit where he got out just in time, just before the explosion that they showed at the end of the last episode. One of those things that gets a Stephen King protagonist's legs broken. You know, it's what happened in Misery, I think. And Crash Corrigan's 1936, and Cayce starts channeling Atlantean memories in 1928. So I'm not saying that Edgar Cayce was a fan of that particular Republic serial, but then Crash Corrigan is so derivative. It is literally just a Flash Gordon serial with the names changed and they go and a submarine instead of a rocket. Cayce uses the idiom of the science fiction of his day, and everybody's Atlantis looks like the science fiction that we're familiar with when we see Atlantis. If we see Atlantis now, we'll have an Atlantis that looks like what we think science fiction looks like. So Madame Blavatsky,
1: flying machines and death rays and crystal technology,
7: all of that. And all of that is there in Edgar Cayce's Atlantis. And he's, you know, he's an interesting guy. He's a very, evidently a lovely man, you know, like dedicated to helping people in his own way. You know, you can relitigate whether or not he was successful in that or whether or not it was real. But his visions of Atlantis are drawn from science fiction of his day. He had read some of the occult literature as well. He was a devout Christian. And I think this is an important thing to bear in mind, that he also filtered everything through his very, very, devout Southern Baptist faith. He was a Southern Baptist. He was a churchgoer his entire life, as were an entire family. And so while he read Madame Blavatsky, and he also particularly read a book called A Dweller in Two Planets by Philos the Tibetan, which was channeled by a California Gold Rush teenager called Frederick Spencer Oliver in the end of the 19th century, who lived on the slopes of Mount Shasta, which is why Mount Shasta's in the Atlantis Lemuria mythology as well, because of that one book, which is also, yeah, a great book, a beautiful book, really interesting, sweet book, and a book written by a devout Christian. So Oliver's book, which Casey read and was influenced by, Oliver's book includes a scene where a previous incarnation of John the Baptist turns up, you know, in Atlantis. So you got this Christianity, looks at it, and a lot of people use, you know, like the Christian story as a filter through which the Atlantis legend is. I mean, even Rudolf Steiner, who again wrote large amounts on Atlantis. He broke away from Madame Blavatsky very early on. He started the anthroposophical movement. He's the founder of Steiner schools. He's the inventor of the first intentional form of organic farming. And, you know, and again, I'm sure you've talked about Rudolf Steiner on this show in the past, but he was someone who saw Jesus as the greatest of the cosmic masters. You know, Madame Blavatsky included Jesus in her lineup of cosmic masters, but he was one of many. Rudolf Steiner's basically puts Jesus as the top, as Edgar Cayce did, as Frederick Spencer Oliver did. So Christianity as a filter. So you've got sci-fi, you've got Christianity and all these sorts of things that come through. But also, you know, pulp fiction. A lot of the pulp fiction writers and filmmakers of the 30s and 40s, 20s, 30s and 40s, read Madame Blavatsky. So H.P. Lovecraft and his friends passed around copies of The Secret Doctrine to each other in a sort of, hey, you've got to read this. This is wild. We can totally write stories about this. And it's really interesting that there was a book written in the 30s called The Emerald Tablets of Thoth the Atlantean, that essentially plagiarizes vast amounts of stuff from Weird Tales magazine. And it's by a guy called Maurice Dorial, who, born Claude Doggins of Oklahoma, renamed himself as Dr. Maurice Dorial, set up a correspondence course, Mystical Movement. And he wrote this book called The Emerald Tablets of Thoth the Atlantean, in which he said he went to Egypt, found a secret chamber under the Great Pyramid, one of many secret chambers that's under the Great Pyramid. It's a wonder that thing could actually stay, given all the hollow space underneath it. And
1: do I detect a note of cynicism, Sean?
7: I couldn't possibly comment. It's outside of my yard. But yeah, In this chamber under the Great Pyramid, he meets Thoth, who is the god of Egypt, but also a 10,000-year-old Atlantean priest king. Thoth shows him the Emerald Tablets, which are written in Atlantean script. He couldn't read Atlantean script, but because he had the psychic vibes, he could understand its meaning. The Emerald Tablets are sort of, you can imagine a giant book made of emerald stone and spiral-bound conveniently in gold. Which Maurice Dorial clearly obviously couldn't get in his luggage on the way back, so he had to leave it behind, obviously. And he publishes the Emerald Tablets, and it plagiarizes vast amounts of these pulp fiction stories. by writers like writers who were, when he was writing, unknown and obscure, like Robert E. Howard, who later would become very famous as the creator of Conan the Barbarian. One of the stories that Doriel plagiarizes is called The Shadow Kingdom, which is about one of Robert E. Howard's many mighty feud barbarian heroes called King Carl of Atlantis. And King Carl of Atlantis, in this story, uncovers a conspiracy of ancient reptile people who pose as human beings and have come down from the stars and pose as human beings, and the reptoids have apparently been guiding human evolution for nefarious purposes for millions of years. Many years later, a British writer, again, someone who listeners of this show probably need no introduction to, the former British television presenter David Icke, read the Emerald Tablets of Thoth the Atlantean, and not being a science fiction fan, didn't notice the bits that Doriel had outright stolen from Robert E. Howard, and essentially used that as one of the bases of his lizard people theory as well.
1: Oh, the shapeshifters, yes.
7: The queen is a shapeshifting lizard.
1: I just got a few minutes here before the bottom of the hour, and then we're going to open up the phones and take questions and comments.
7: Yeah, right.
1: But
7: okay.
1: I just want to talk a little bit about the psychology surrounding Atlantis. Do you think people want Atlantis to be real because they're searching for proof humanity once possessed forgotten wisdom?
7: I mean, that's a rationale. I think it goes deeper than that. I think people want Atlantis to be real because people want there to have existed a better world. People want to have the idea of a place where there was this forgotten wisdom, where there was this world where people lived their best lives, where you saw magic, where, you know, there are writers about Atlantis. Daphne Vigors writes about, you know, how people could lose limbs in Atlantis and they would have these beautiful, perfect feeling replacement limbs made of shining silver that would be replaced on their missing limbs. You've got Murray Hope, who talks about like a place where people loved each other. Edward Spencer Oliver has a world where people just understood like their relationship to nature and God. You've got Richard Shaver, who we haven't even touched on, but you know him and his terrifying stories about the Darrows, they come from his stories about Atlantis. And Richard Shaver writes stories about Atlantis being a place where people have amazing adventures and lots of fantastic sex. And because, you know, to be honest, people get laid in Atlantis. You know, if you can't get laid in the present day, maybe your ancestors in Atlantis, maybe you could channel someone who got laid.
1: Nostalgia for a golden age that never existed.
7: Nostalgia for a golden age that no one can prove existed. I am not the person to say it never existed.
1: Do you ever feel like the guy that's telling children Santa Claus doesn't exist?
7: Yeah, but you see, here's the thing, right? I think when we as adults, we forget how children engage with the story of Santa Claus. The story of Santa Claus, everybody, I think children do actually know that it is a game that we play. It is a game. It enchants our world. It re-enchants our world. And children know that there's a magical game that we play. The reason you don't tell children Santa Claus doesn't exist isn't because you're breaking the fact that they might really think that Santa Claus exists. The reason you don't tell children Santa Claus doesn't exist is because that's breaking the rules. That's ruining the magic. And magic is a lot more complex than simply believing things factually happened or not.
1: And enchantment is essential, I think, to the human condition.
7: And that's something that I think we can both agree with completely. Enchantment is essential. So, you know, when Santa Claus, we tell the story of Santa Claus or Atlantis even, because it enchants us. And I mean, that's why you get movies and sci-fi and fantasy novels and TV shows about Atlantis. I think there's a British TV show about 10 years ago, even, that ran for two seasons set in Atlantis. These things come back again and again and again. And I mean, it's interesting that it's moved to TikTok now. You can find, if you leave aside the vast amounts of AI slop that, about 3/4 of all Atlantis videos on TikTok are made by AI. But once you get past those, you can sort of see that the stories people are telling about Atlantis are really, clap your hands if you believe in Atlantis very much. There's something in it that lifts the heart. When I was reading through my dad was an occultist. I read through his occult library when I was a kid. And ever since then, it's enchanted me.
1: Quick question before we break here at the bottom of the hour. If Plato could see what Atlantis has become today, would he recognize it?
7: Nah. No, I don't think so.
1: All right, we will open up the phone lines, questions and comments for Sean Ingham as we continue to delve into Atlantis Through Time, the writing and rewriting of an occult legend. Back with more of Coast to Coast AM right after this.

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5: I'm Roger Stern. Police in Berlin shot and killed a man they say carried out the deadly vehicle attack this weekend at a Pride event. Fox's Rebecca Castor says he was a German citizen with family ties to Lebanon.
6: German officials say all the evidence points to this being an Islamist terrorist attack because the suspect is a known radicalized member in Islamic circles.
5: One person died, 29 suffered injuries. The U.S. has paused attacks on Iran for now in the hopes of reaching an agreement with that nation.
7: The U.S. says for now they do want to give diplomacy some room to breathe. And to that point, Iran and Oman held talks in Tehran over the past couple of days.
5: Fox's Madeline Rivera, but there's another flashpoint. Houthi rebels have attacked Saudi Arabian oil facilities in the Red Sea. 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
8: Monday, a mostly dry start to the work week across the Miami Valley. Chances for storms during the overnight hours. High of 86 degrees. I'm meteorologist Nick Dunn for WHIO.
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1: Hey, welcome back. What if archaeologists have misunderstood one of Egypt's greatest mysteries for more than a century? Two massive structures near the Red Pyramid, long believed to be ancient construction ramps, may actually be part of a 4,600-year-old hydraulic system built to control water, not move stone. If true, it could rewrite how the pyramids were built. And you can read the full story now in the In the News section of coasttocoastam.com. Have you ever noticed that some conversations only seem possible after midnight? Conversations about near-death experiences, UFO encounters, haunted places, Atlantis, synchronicities, and the mysteries people carry with them for years because, well, nobody else would believe them. 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New episodes drop every Friday. So if you've ever felt there's more to this world than meets the eye, you're going to feel right at home. 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All right, when we come back, phone calls, questions, and comments for Sean Ingham, the writer of Atlantis Through Time, the writing and rewriting of an occult legend. That's next on Coast to Coast AM.
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0: And we are back with Sean Ingham, Welsh writer, editor, researcher. And again, the book is Atlantis Through Time, The Writing and Rewriting of an Occult Legend. If Atlantis is really about us rather than a place, what do you suppose our endless search for Atlantis reveals about the human imagination, Sean?
1: I think that we want to know about where we came from. We always want to know where we came from. There are holes in history. There are things that we look at in history, and we struggle to work out how that amazing stuff happens. We also want to look towards a future that's better. We want to, you know, we want to make our countries, the countries that we live in, better places. We're inspired by these places to make us, we're looking for a better society. We're disappointed by the societies we live in. And to learn that there was perhaps a perfect society, one where miracles happened, is something that I think we really want to find, personally speaking. And obviously, I am someone who, you know, I've got a master's in ancient literature. I've been writing and researching for 30-odd years in various different fields. But so I can't speak to archaeology directly, right? You know, so if, you know, if Graham Hancock came on and had a debate with me, he'd run rings around me, you know, because I don't have that background. But what I see in this story is a constant conversation between people who want miracles to happen in front of them, and people want to have come from miracles and to be heading towards miracles and the world in which we live.
0: All right, let's go to the phones. And we're going to begin with Aaron in Fountain Valley, California. Aaron, good morning. Welcome to Coast.
2: Oh, hello there. Thank you so much, Richard, for everything you do. Hello, Sean, over there in Wales.
1: Hi, Aaron.
2: Edgar Cayce predicted that Atlantis would be discovered in 1968, which the Bimini Road was found by a pilot off Florida. He also provided the year that he would die and the end of World War II, both in 1945. What may portend for Casey's prediction about the right paw of the Sphinx and the Hall of Records of our history on this planet, including Atlantis? You do have the Great Pyramid and the Baalbek platform that the Romans built their Temple of Jupiter on in Lebanon, which is 750 to 800 tons, which by my calculation is 1.76 million pounds. No crane today could lift them. And thank you so much to that 20-foot height.
0: All right, Aaron, did you have a specific question for Sean?
2: Well, do you believe that there's evidence of the past civilization that is very remarkable, just like Edgar Cayce stated? I understand that there was his depiction through readings, which I read, were by corruption of the people at that time through crystals and all this other stuff.
1: Yeah, he did. He thought, I mean, as I said, Cayce was a devout Christian, so the idea that the Atlanteans fell into sin of corruption, of, you know, dark magic, mind control, bad technology. His sons later on wrote that his sons wrote that he predicted nuclear bombs. And you can read his predictions and go, yeah, that sounds like a nuclear bomb. But he wasn't the only person to do that. Do I believe that there's evidence of a lost civilization? There is evidence of a lot of things. Like I've said a number of times, I'm not an archaeologist. But what I get from these things, really, is that a lot of the lost civilizations knew a lot more than we allow

0: allow them to. I don't think anybody gave the Egyptians their technology. I think the Egyptians basically forgot a lot of stuff. The fact that Cleopatra lived closer in time to us than she did to the pyramids is always mind-blowing for me.
1: That is mind-blowing, yes.
0: Yeah, it is. And, you know, they're still debating. I only watched a video this week about various actual mainstream interpretations of how exactly those pyramids were built. I do know that they have actually found the quarry where the stones that they got the pyramids from, the stones that they got to build the pyramids from, and they found, you know, evidence that there is a quarry. So we know that they got the stones from somewhere not that far away, but how they got it there is something that they're still trying to work out. You know, this sort of, you know, the video I watched this week is by actually quite a popular creator called Joe Scott. He talked about how, like, there's different interpretations of how you could get it up a ramp, and how none of those interpretations of getting the stones up a ramp as you do it really seem to cover the whole story. There's every interpretation has gaps, and some more than others.
1: Right. I was just reading a story before the news or before the break about these ramps, what they thought were construction ramps, and which now may actually have been some part of some sort of hydraulic system, which may, you know, change the way that we think about how they were built entirely. But maybe the point here is that, you know, whether Atlantis existed or not, it doesn't discount the possibility that there were ancient civilizations with not flying cars, not death rays, not free energy, but at least, far greater knowledge and far greater technology than we give them credit for.
0: I mean, yeah, but even the ancient civilizations that everybody knows about had far greater technology than we give them credit for. The Romans invented a formula for concrete that wasn't re-engineered until the end of the 20th century. And it was a formula for concrete that survived to the present day, right? Roman concrete is one of the finest concretes that ever existed. The Romans had invented central heating. They had toothbrushes. You know, there's a lot of things that we think of as uniquely modern inventions. Even social stuff, even silly things. Like, did you know that gladiatorial matches in ancient Rome had substitute benches?
1: I didn't know that.
0: Well, you know, because they're a show. People are expected to see the gladiators all afternoon. So, you know, if someone gets too badly injured to carry on and it's only 2 o'clock in the afternoon, the fight's expected to go on till 5. They've got to fill it in. So there's a bench with a bunch of substitutes on it. But we think of these ideas about, you know, social, technology, concrete. We think of concrete as a modern thing. The Romans invented it. You know, we fail to see that the ancients forgot stuff. The ancients had moments. You know, there were wars, there were plagues, there were things that happened, you know, that meant that history kind of wasn't a completely linear mark of progress. So I think, was there evidence of an ancient civilization that had a much greater technology than we believe? My argument is, yes, it was the Egyptians. Right? The Egyptians knew a lot more than...
1: Right.
0: They forgot a lot more than we know.
1: All right, let's go back to the phones, and let's see. AC is in Cleveland, Ohio. AC, good morning. Welcome to Coast AM.
2: Hello, Richard, and hello, Sean.
0: Hi, AC.
2: When I got out of college and started to work as an engineer, they put me on a project with a German guy who grew up in Nazi Germany, and he was actually in the Hitler Youth League, and he was part of the denazification program for the end of World War II. And I learned a lot from him, and he told me that when he was in school, that the Nazi Party changed the educational curriculum from creationism to something called the secret doctrine and evolution. And the secret doctrine that the Nazis believed was that they were descendants of the people of Atlantis, the Aryan race, and that they were a superior race, and that the reason why the Jews were hated is because they were, and this is what he was taught in school, that the Jews had not evolved to the same level of consciousness as the Aryans. And all the other races were all categorized from the Jews up to, you know, in like in a pyramid. And so this doctrine was accepted by the Nazis. And it's interesting, you mentioned about the Scopes monkey trial. And this was in the 20s. And that was also an attempt by to distort the educational system to get the American schools to teach evolution, which they did eventually. Okay? So my point is, have you heard of how the Nazis have embraced this doctrine of Atlantis and how, you know, what the effects of it?
1: Yeah, I think Sean alluded to it earlier. In fact, it's in the book, right, Sean? You talked about
0: it. It's in chapter 5. I talk about it at great length. So, basically everything that your former colleague said that he was taught when he was forced to be in the Hitler Youth at school was true. That is what they did. And I think on the one hand, a lot of people kind of, particularly on esoteric sites, kind of think that the Nazis sort of seized on Madame Blavatsky's ideas and her followers and made that their ideology. What in fact they did was that this was their ideology always, because it actually goes back to the early 19th century and a guy called Samuel Morton, who came up with this sort of like theory back in the early 19th century, the idea of like different races being different species and things. And what they did was that they basically saw theosophy and anthroposophy and went, yeah, you know what? That's a religion we can get behind. We agree. Ooh, don't agree with everything. So they actually made theosophy and anthroposophy illegal and then made their own version called Ariosophy, which is the version that your colleague was taught in school many years ago, where they removed the stuff, because the theosophists believed that the Jews weren't as enlightened as the Aryan people, but they also believed that you could bring these people up, that you could teach them, that you could make them better. And, you know, it's patronizing. It's still racist, but it's kind of patronizing. It's kind of patronizing sort of liberal racism in a way. And the kind of like Nazi racism, they were like, no, we need to exterminate a lot of them. So they took the bits about the different races being less evolved. Sorry, I hit the mic then. They took the bit about the different races being less evolved, and they took out the bits about being nice to them and added in bits about them being exterminated and stuff, because that fit their political viewpoint. It's the same thing that they did with the Christian church. You see, there's still artifacts of the Christian church from there was a Nazi church where, you know, there's swastikas on all the crosses and things like that. They essentially took the bits that suited their political ideology and dropped them into the thing. So, yes, they made this part of their religious and spiritual education.
1: All right, and AC, they thank made you it for the call.
0: Sorry, AC. I was going on a bit.
1: No, that's all right. I want to see if I can squeeze in one more here. Jeff is in South Haven, Michigan. Jeff, welcome to Coast. Good morning.
3: Yeah, thank you for taking my call. Hey, look, I went to public school in Illinois, and they taught us that the ancients thought the world was flat. Now, you know, I mean, I got in trouble because I saw this old statue, I think in a magazine or a book that showed Atlas holding a globe. And I got sent to the dean's office because I said, hey, wait a minute, you guys are lying because, look, that's a globe. These ancients carved this thing and said it's round. Where do you get this idea? You know, that's why Columbus was such a big deal. So, I mean, does he, you know, how does he, you know, relate to that?
1: Well, it's true. The ancient Greeks knew that the earth was a globe. Aristotle talked about that, yeah.
0: You were taught wrong, Jeff. Aristotle basically was the first person to write in a book that the world was round. But, you know, people knew even before Aristotle. There's a medieval book that people talk about as proof that the ancients believed the world was flat, which is by a guy called Cosmas Indicopleustes, which is one of the best names in ancient literature. And Cosmas Indicopleustes wrote a book called The Biblical Geography, where he said that the Bible says that the world has a roof and corners, so therefore the world has a roof and corners. But the thing is, right, you read this guy, and he's arguing in a really, really, really passionate way. No, the world is flat. Can't you see the world is flat, everybody? And you don't write a book arguing that the world is flat if you don't have something to argue against. He's arguing that the world is flat because everybody else knows it's round. And I think, you know, Cosmas Indicopleustes was basically the first flat earth conspiracy theorist, swear to God. But it's an amazing book. It's just, it's full of laughs. But it's, that is indeed, the ancients knew all the way back to Aristotle that the world was round, and it was in church doctrine.
1: Sean, your book is amazing too. How do we get a copy of this book on Atlantis?
0: My book is available in the United States in print. It's out there. It's available in all good bookshops and all the evil ones too. And it's so if you Google me online, any online bookseller will get the book. It comes out from Cross Crow Books, an imprint of Red Will Wiser. I'd like to thank Blake Malloway, my publisher, for getting me this gig.
1: Atlantis.
0: And I'd like to thank you for having me on.
1: My pleasure. Atlantis Through Time, the writings and rewriting of an occult legend. For George Norrie, George Knapp, Connie Willis, Lisa Gar, Rich Barrow, Ryan Recker, Tom Danheiser, Dan Galani, Adam Thompson, Donna Walker, and Sean Latasore, I'm Richard Serrett. Thank you for your ears and your voices, your beautiful voices. Until next time, so long for now.

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8: New developments in the Middle East. I'm Roger Stern, Fox News. For the second straight day, U.S. has paused airstrikes against Iran, but now the Houthis are threatening Saudi Arabia and shipping in the Red Sea. Fox's Trey Yingst in Tel Aviv reporting.
9: As U.S. and Iranian officials say diplomatic efforts are ongoing to reach a deal that could end the current escalation, the Iran-backed Houthis in Yemen are once again in direct conflict with Saudi Arabia after attacking two Saudi-owned oil tankers last week. The Saudis responded with heavy airstrikes against the Yemen-based proxy group. Now, the Houthis then ramped up their attacks on Saudi oil refineries, launching new missiles over the weekend. Days ago, President Trump issued a warning to the Houthis, saying that if attacks on vessels in the Red Sea continue, that both the Houthis and Iran would pay a military price.
8: And as we continue, we can tell you that, tensions have been escalating there. Police in Berlin shot and killed a man they say drove a van into a pride festival yesterday, killing one person, injuring dozens of others. Fox's Rebecca Castor reporting.
10: He's been identified by police as 21-year-old Abdul B, a German citizen born in the country but has family ties to Lebanon. He's known by police after committing other crimes in the past. Authorities didn't share what those were. Police believe Abdul was driving a white van that drove into a crowd near Berlin's massive Pride Festival Saturday night. German officials say all the evidence points to this being an Islamist terrorist attack because the suspect is a known radicalized member in Islamic circles.
8: Officials say others may be involved and that the country's security threat level will be raised. Many Americans dealing with the effects of a heat dome for the second straight day. At least 40 million people were under extreme heat warnings from Minnesota down to Mississippi and westward into Southern California and Nevada. 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
11: Monday, a mostly dry start to the work week across the Miami Valley. Chances for storms during the overnight hours, high of 86 degrees. I'm meteorologist Nick Dunn for WHIO.
12: You've told us that the most important thing about WHIO is the weather. 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
22: Thanks for inviting me into your home, your long-haul truck, RV, camper, taxi, your parents' well-appointed basement with the simulated wood paneling, electric fireplace, and the painting of dogs playing poker, your loft, that greasy spoon just off the interstate and your cabin in the woods. Welcome to Coast AM, the very best in late night talk radio. I'm Richard Serrett, and tonight, this morning, I'm coming to you live from the home studio in Old Thornhill, just north of Toronto. If you're like me, you suspect there are places on this planet where reality itself seems thinner. Places where people report seeing glowing orbs drifting silently through the trees. Towering creatures that appear and vanish without a trace. Portals opening into somewhere else. Missing time. Mysterious lights. And encounters that leave even seasoned investigators questioning everything they thought they knew. Tonight, in hours one and two, we're heading into one of America's most enigmatic paranormal hotspots. Bradshaw Ranch, just outside Sedona, Arizona. Some call it Arizona's Skinwalker Ranch. Others insist it's something even stranger. For decades, visitors have reported UFOs, Bigfoot sightings, bizarre entities, impossible synchronicities, unexplained electromagnetic anomalies, and experiences that seem to blur the line between the physical world and something beyond it. But what if none of these phenomena are separate? What if UFOs, cryptids, mystic experiences, even altered states of consciousness are all different expressions of the very same mystery? My guest tonight didn't simply study Bradshaw Ranch. He lived it. Armed with cameras, scientific instruments, paranormal investigators, psychics, and an open mind, he walked onto the ranch expecting to document strange events. Instead, he says the ranch began interacting with him. Were these encounters evidence of an unknown intelligence, a doorway between realities, or are they pointing us toward an entirely new understanding of consciousness itself? Fasten your seatbelt. This is one of those conversations that starts with a haunted ranch and may end up changing the way you think about reality itself. Then, in hours three and four, for more than 2,300 years, one story has refused to die. A magnificent civilization, unimaginable wealth, technologically advanced, swallowed by the sea in a single day and night. Atlantis. Was it history or the greatest story ever told? Tonight, we're taking a deep dive into one of history's most enduring mysteries, not to hunt for a lost continent, but to follow the astonishing journey of an idea that has captivated philosophers, mystics, occultists, archaeologists, dreamers, conspiracy theorists, and visionaries for more than two millennia. My guest argues something few people have ever considered. The real mystery isn't whether Atlantis existed. The real mystery is whether generation after generation, or why generation after generation, keeps reinventing it. We'll begin with Plato and the remarkable possibility that Atlantis was never meant to be history at all, but a philosophical thought experiment that took on a life of its own. Then we'll meet the colorful cast of mystics, mediums, prophets, psychics, spiritualists, theosophists, Nazi occultists, New Age visionaries, and self-proclaimed seers who each claimed to know what Atlantis really was and what happened to it. Along the way, we'll explore Edgar Cayce, Helena Blavatsky, Ignatius Donnelly, Lemuria, Mu, psychic archaeology, ancient technology, crystal power, forgotten races, lost wisdom, and how Atlantis became woven into everything from UFO lore to modern conspiracy culture. Perhaps Atlantis isn't buried beneath the ocean. Perhaps it's been hiding in our imagination all along. And if that's true, what does our obsession with Atlantis reveal about us? But first, inside America's strangest paranormal ranch. Welcome to the Audio Imaginarium. Come on in, weary traveler. Hang your cloak on a peg, grab a stool, and come gather by the fire. There are stories to be told, and you are among friends. I'm Richard Serrett, and this is Coast to Coast AM. Why don't you stay a while?
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22: Ron Meyer is an award-winning filmmaker, producer, and author whose career spans Hollywood feature films, television, and documentary production. In recent years, he's become one of the leading explorers of the intersection between UFOs, Bigfoot, consciousness, and the paranormal. His investigations have taken him from Skinwalker Ranch to Bradshaw Ranch, where his own team documented reports of portals, anomalous lights, mysterious entities, time distortions, and extraordinary human experiences. He's the co-author of The High Strangeness of Bradshaw Ranch and believes these seemingly unrelated mysteries may all point to a deeper understanding of reality itself. Ron, welcome to Coast AM. How are you?
26: So, it's kind of late at night here. How about where you are?
22: Same. 1 o'clock in the morning, Eastern, but that's okay. I'm excited about this conversation.
26: It's good to meet you again, you know, after a while.
22: It is. It's great to talk to you again. So, I want you to create some mental images for my listeners. As you drive through the gates at Bradshaw Ranch, what's it look like?
26: So there are no gates to drive through. It's fenced, and you have to crawl underneath the fence. And so before you see anything, you have to walk quite a ways until you see the major cluster of buildings, which consist of the original adobe house that the people who settled the area, probably at the turn of the 20th century. And to the right, there's the famous windmill that seems to be frozen sometimes and sometimes not. And then the main building, which is very large, lots of rooms, lots of graffiti. And it was once, you know, set for many of the major Westerns at the time of John Wayne and Elvis Presley. And then if you go back further, there was a time when it was a dude ranch, and there's a lot of structures that would support the livestock of horses and cattle. And it's totally empty. Nobody's living there, no electricity. But, you know, during the day, it's not spooky at all. It seems like many other kind of ghost town settings I've seen over the years.
22: How large is it?
26: Pardon?
22: You say you feel good there.
26: I do.
22: Yeah. How large is it?
26: Oh, man, it's probably close to 1,000 acres in total. But most of it's just open grassland. It's surrounded by, you know, the beautiful red mountain structures, you know, that are typical of Sedona, Arizona. And as the crow flies, you're probably only like 6 miles away.
22: Who was Bob Bradshaw? How did his family become connected to the ranch?
26: Well, he bought the ranch. I always forget, there's John and Bob. I forget which is father, which is son. He bought the ranch probably in the, I would guess, sometime in the 50s. And let's say that John is the father and Bob is the son. They continue living there. The last Bradshaw there would be Bob's wife, Linda Bradshaw. And she teamed up with Tom Dongo, who's a paranormal investigator. And for roughly 10 years during, I would say, the 1990s, they documented a lot of weird things, took pictures, caught what they saw, thought were orbs. There were a lot of strange footprints around. They wrote books about it. Linda went off and became sort of a psychic up in the Northwest. And then at the beginning of the 21st century, we bought the ranch for environmental studies, right? Of native plants, supposedly.
22: Right. You're saying the U.S. government acquired the property for environmental purposes. All right. But you don't believe that, do you?
26: No. I mean, they have a nice... There's an abandoned weather station, so they made some sort of attempt to look like they were looking at the climate, but it was to study native vegetation. And native vegetation is pretty sparse there because it was, you know, used as an active ranch for a long time, and the native vegetation doesn't last that long when it's being used that way.
22: So are you saying you suspect that the U.S. government bought the ranch to study the paranormal activity there?
26: That'd be a good guess. I mean, there were a lot of reports of strange going-ons by the locals, you know, military trucks, that sort of thing. And it was pretty much off. It's a big tourist area, right? And so people cruise around and look at the rock formations, but they kind of stayed away from the ranch itself because of stories and worry about the federal government, you know, stepping in and doing whatever they do. But that's changed now, changed in a big way.
22: How so? I mean, does the U.S. government still own it?
26: The government still owns it. We first went there in 2022, 2 weeks before that, the owner of Skinwalker Ranch, tried to buy the ranch with no luck. But like I said, right now, unless for some reason the gate is open, that happened once for us, so you just drove in. But otherwise, you got to crawl underneath, pull up the fence and crawl underneath to get in.
22: So technically, are you trespassing when you crawl under that fence?
26: So recently, you know, I've made a lot of films on government property. I did a whole big series on national parks and national monuments. And part of the Doge thing of... Musk, you know, you heard about that, where he...
22: Yes, yes.
26: So I got the letter from the U.S. government that says you've gotten a lot of permits in the past, but right now, unless you're making a major film, go ahead and film wherever you want on government property. So that changed things a little bit.
22: All right. So when you mentioned that the Bradshaw Ranch was at one time a movie set for a lot of Westerns, John Wayne filmed there, Elvis Presley filmed there. Do these paranormal reports, do they date back to those years when it was being used as a movie set? Did you find anything in the records about UFOs or Bigfoot or time portals back in the, I don't know, the 40s or the 50s?
26: Not a lot of documentation way back there. There were some reports that Elvis had his own little cabin a ways away from the main buildings and that he had experienced some unusual things, but that was the only thing that really came up. Of course, because it's Elvis, you know, people would be interested. But nearby, there are some, well, let's say one way of looking at these paranormal hotspots is that the idea is that they must have been there for quite a while, you know, maybe hundreds, thousands of years, not just recently. And there's plenty of pictographs nearby, pretty hard to get to, that indicate image-wise on the walls that things that look like spacecraft, portals, Bigfoot, remarkably, and we filmed those. And so there's an indication that there was something special about this place, the land anyhow, for quite a while, which goes back to, you know, about 1400, something like that, 1500.
4: Who was responsible?
26: They were contemporary with the Anasazi, which are better known in this country.
4: Okay. Who was responsible for the pictographs? Was it like the Apache or?
26: The what?
4: The Apaches? Who was responsible for
26: the pictographs? These were cultures that were quite ancient. They built these across the whole Southwest, these houses that they lived in, cliff dwellings, at around 1400, 1500. So they're quite old. And these are cultures that don't exist anymore. They've been replaced by what are called the Pueblo people in the United States, all in the Southwest. And you can see their ruins, you know, where they once lived. And, you know, they're popular tourist attractions.
4: So what drew you to Bradshaw? Because my understanding is that you weren't originally planning to investigate Bradshaw Ranch at all. What changed? What drew you there?
26: You know, there's a story of synchronicities. Do you want to hear the whole darn thing?
4: Absolutely.
26: So I did this movie called The Bigfoot Alien Connection Revealed pre-COVID. It was a huge success. Right now, it's probably around, I would close to 75, 80 million views worldwide on all the streaming. It's on every streaming platform. And it kind of introduced the idea that it's okay to talk about Bigfoot and I think UFOs was the terminology back then. And it infected a lot of people. It opened the doors for a lot of people, amazingly. And I wanted to do a follow-up because I had a better understanding of what was going on, and I needed some event to wrap up some kind of investigation, because that's the way I ended up the first one. And I was going to do it in a Bigfoot place in Ohio, but the person who was going to be our host said, no, don't come out, it's hunting season, you'll probably get killed. So I had to look for another place. And as what will happen sometimes is I opened up my phone, looked at the news feed, and there was a story about the vortexes at Sedona. And I thought, I think that's a place I should look into. And so I started, seeing who I could talk to who could maybe inform me about what might be there that could turn into a fitting ending with an investigation. And I came across somebody finally, because I think they had been bugged quite a bit. And he said, well, there's this person. You're from Colorado. She was here. She was from Colorado. And she went out to this place called Bradshaw Ranch nearby. Why don't you call her and see what she has to say? So I called her. And actually, she lived quite close to the big Sasquatch outpost in Bailey, Colorado, where we've done a lot of cool investigations. But she was living in Florida now. And she said, yeah, I went to Bradshaw Ranch. I crawled underneath the fence. And I had a couple strange experiences, and I got the heck out of there. And so she said, there's this one person, Melinda Leslie, who does Skywatch tours. She said, why don't you call her, and she can maybe help you out. So I did call Melinda, and she knew all about Bradshaw. I'd been there many times, and said there's this guy, Tom Dongle, who was one of the original investigators. And he lives in Cottonwood, and she gave me his address. So I called and phone number, and I called him, and he said, yeah, it's never really been documented in any real way since I was out there. And I've been mentoring somebody who kind of is into the place, Jürgen Hess, and why? Because he said, I'm getting too old to go running around out there. So he said, call Jürgen. I called Jürgen. And I said, well, we'd like to come out and do some filming at Bradshaw. And he said, fine, I'll be your guide. And that's how I got out there.
4: Okay.
26: How's that for a series of synchronicities?
4: I'll say, so, but...
26: 2 weeks later, we were out there. Huh?
4: Okay. In your book, Ron, I think your book actually opens with... It was like a phone call. You and another researcher experienced this bizarre cell phone anomaly at exactly the same moment.
26: Yeah, but, so when I was talking to Jürgen, something took control of each of our phones and showed us pictures of ourselves as we were talking. I mean, that's quite impossible in some way, as far as I know. So that was pretty freaky, and that kind of got me excited, like, wow, it's saying, come on out.
4: Yeah, I mean,
26: things like that means to me. Come
4: it's almost like the ranch. It's almost like the ranch was drawing you there.
26: Absolutely, without a doubt.
4: And can you briefly describe the moment you first arrived? What struck you immediately?
26: I have to think back. What?
4: I mean, did it feel creepy or something else?
26: The place never felt creepy to me. Jürgen said, you know, I've been coming out here quite a bit, both day and night, and I've never felt threatened, unlike, you know, Skinwalker Ranch, where bad things happen. And I looked at the Adobe House, and I said, that's really cool. Can we go inside? So I went inside, and there was a lot of graffiti. There's graffiti ever, because many people have stuck in there, you know, and done things. But nobody's really investigated.
4: Ron, so, I got to jump in. Pardon the interruption. We're going to take a break now, bottom of the hour. We'll get back to your story. Ron Meyer is with us. High Strangeness of Bradshaw Ranch, right here on Coast to Coast AM. Stay with us.

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1: Fox News, I'm Ted Lindner. Berlin police have shot and killed the man they say was behind a deadly vehicle attack at a Pride event this weekend.
2: German officials say all the evidence points to this being an Islamist terrorist attack because the suspect is a known radicalized member in Islamic circles.
1: Fox's Rebecca Castor saying this appears to be an Islamic terrorist attack. One person died, 29 others were hurt. Tropical storm Genevieve has strengthened into a Category 4 hurricane in the Pacific Ocean southwest of Mexico, but Genevieve expected to stay well out to sea. Hurricane Fausto is headed towards Hawaii, but may weaken to a tropical storm before that. It's currently a Category 2. And a massive wildfire in France forcing a new wave of evacuations, bringing the total to a staggering 220,000. Neighboring Spain also battling dangerous wildfires with evacuations underway along its eastern coast. One person's died in those fires so far. 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
3: Monday, a mostly dry start to the work week across the Miami Valley. Chances for storms during the overnight hours. High of 86 degrees. I'm meteorologist Nick Dunn for WHIO.
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1: Welcome back. Cherry Bomb. John Mellencamp's love letter to small town America and the bittersweet realization that youth is impossible to recapture. He wrote this song after attending his high school reunion in Seymour, Indiana, where he was struck by how everyone had changed except the memories. And the cherry bomb of the title was actually inspired by the name of a local dance club. One of the biggest AI breakthrough of the year was also its biggest warning. An experimental AI agent reportedly escaped its testing limits, found a way onto the open internet, and hacked into Hugging Face's infrastructure all on its own in an apparent attempt to cheat on an evaluation. Even the researchers investigating it described the incident as unprecedented. No malicious intent was found, but the implications are staggering. If a test AI can outsmart its own safeguards, what happens when someone deliberately unleashes one built to attack? The full story is waiting in the news section up at coasttocoastam.com. 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

0: And we are back with Ron Meyer, award-winning filmmaker, producer, and the co-author of The High Strangeness of Bradshaw Ranch. So just before the break, Ron, I was asking you about sort of the vibe that you felt when you first arrived. The other thing I wanted to ask you about is the old windmill that you mentioned earlier. It struck me, it almost seems to be a character in this story. Why is that?
1: Because sometimes it seems to be frozen, can't turn at all, and other times it turns somewhat independently. In fact, that's where we did our first investigation. But let me remind you that we came there with the hope of producing maybe a 15-minute segment, maybe 20, certainly not a whole feature film, and write a book about it. And as a filmmaker, you know, what I have to do is sort of, how am I going to get enough footage and enough other, how am I going to get enough footage to tell a story? And so that's a whole different approach. And when I got there, I had to look at the whole site and say, okay, well, let's try something straight away. And then we'll come back and get the B-roll. By B-roll means that we would run around, shoot the interiors of the buildings, the exteriors, fly a drone, get a lot of establishing material so that we'd have that on hand. And the suggestion was we should go up to the windmill and do kind of a typical ghost type investigation there, because Jürgen seemed to have the feeling that the spirits of the Bradshaw were somehow lingering at Bradshaw, and they were behind some of the strangeness that was going on. Oh, one other thing. The first thing we did is we went off and took a bunch of film of weird footprints, you know, looked like big dinosaur prints and a strange potpourri of footprints, including some, of course, of large vehicles that have been driving around, probably government vehicles. So anyhow, when we got to the windmill, we started asking questions that you might see, you know, in a typical ghost investigation on TV. And we were asking, is the spirit, simply put, you know, we're trying to see if we can make contact with one of the relatives.
0: Right, according to EVP, you're looking for EVPs. Huh? You were looking for an EVP.
1: We used a REM pod, you know, spirit box. And we got a clear indication that Bradshaw is not about ghosts. It's not about ghosts at all. So forget about it. And we pretty much did.
0: What was that indication? What do you mean you got an indication it wasn't about ghosts? What kind of answer did you get to your questions?
1: You know, you can interact with a REM pod by asking questions, you know, are the ghosts of the Bradshaws here? Please step and signal that by turning on one of the glowing lights. And whenever we did that sort of stuff, it said, no, there's no ghosts here. It's not about ghosts. EVPs, we also used the spirit box, and everything said, not ghosts. So that made me, you know, as a filmmaker, say, okay, well, all right. What's next? And so we went about the rest of the daytime hour getting all our establishing shots. And the plan was to come back at night when, you know, the good stuff supposedly happens. So we went back into town, and I called Tom Dongo, and he said, you should be there exactly at 7 o'clock. And so I don't know why, but he said that. So that was the plan. So when you're going to Bradshaw Ranch, you leave Sedona, and then you turn right onto some gravel roads that if you stay straight, it'll get you there in 30 minutes, almost precisely. You can't get lost. And it's

0: At 6:30, I had a text. I texted Jurgen, who was in another, come and jump into our vehicle. So I had with me my son-in-law, who's experienced Bigfoot researcher and paranormal researcher, and a couple of crew, including a camera person. And we headed out to go to get there. It's what we knew would be about 7 o'clock. And as we continued driving, all of a sudden everything seemed strange. I mean, really strange. We were seeing buildings and lights and houses that we didn't know. And like everything was out of space. And everybody was feeling askew. Have you ever had that kind of feeling?
1: All the time.
0: Oh, yeah. Okay. You live in Canada.
1: But you were seeing buildings that shouldn't be there, lights and buildings that shouldn't be there.
0: Right. And so all I can say is that the reality was, it was sort of not right. It was kind of screwed up. And we all felt it. In fact, we almost drove off a ledge at one point. And it was kind of scary. And then all of a sudden, we were on the road again, the appropriate road, and we arrived at Bradshaw at exactly 7 o'clock. And then we looked at the GPS on our vehicle, and it looked like a pile of spaghetti. For half an hour, we were in this altered state of whatever. That's called the time.
1: In other words, you didn't drive there directly. According to your GPS, you were driving all over the place, back and forth, doubling back, going all over, and it seemed like what, longer than a half an hour?
0: Time didn't make sense there.
1: Yeah.
0: So that's classic time slip. So I can add to that story. I just finished a movie on near death experiences, and one of the best known people was PMH Atwater. So she just died a couple weeks ago.
1: Yes.
0: I don't know if you know who she is, but I told her about this experience.
1: Huh? I'm familiar with the name. Yes.
0: So I told her about this experience that she had, and she says, "Oh yeah, that's a time slip. I can control that." And when I had my first, she had three near-death experiences accumulated in a short period of time. She was told she had to write 3 books. She had written 2. And she said, I'm going to write the 3rd one, and I'll use this extra time I get to get it done. And she actually, before she died, she wrote her 3rd book and it got published. Anyhow, she was a great lady. So that was interesting.
1: Did everyone in the vehicle have the same experience that you did?
0: We all did.
1: Yeah.
0: It was a group phenomenon. We all knew something was really screwed up. This wasn't right. Where are we? What's happening?
1: The windmill. Back to the windmill for a moment, because there are stories in the book of people losing time as well near that windmill, right?
0: That's right. Some people wouldn't even go near it. In fact, when the windmill started turning, CJ, the woman who told us how to get into Bradshaw, she had the experience of the windmill all of a sudden started spinning, and it scared her and she left.
1: So, what was the equipment that you took? Tell me about the equipment and the personnel on your investigation team.
0: So, as I said, my son-in-law is an experienced Bigfoot hunter, researcher. And he's did a lot of paranormal investigations as well. Creepy places, cemeteries, that sort of thing. So he was quite facile with all the equipment. And then I had a sound and a camera person. And I like to shoot film as well, and so I usually have a camera. And we decided that the first thing we would do, as it was getting dark, is that we would go into the Adobe house and again try, because Jurgen thought maybe we should try and contact the ghosts here. And again, we kind of got a negative thing that there are no ghosts here. But what happened? By the way, Melinda Lovesey said that there's a well-known Bigfoot that roams around Bradshaw Ranch. It's called Big Gal. And Alan probably for 20 years has wanted to see a Bigfoot. And when we were filming inside, all of a sudden Alan got kind of transfixed, and we put the camera on him because he looked strange. Unfortunately, what he was seeing was a Bigfoot outside the building through the window. And so he got his wish of seeing a Bigfoot for the first time. And we got sort of a big...
1: Pardon? Did you capture the Bigfoot? Did you manage to capture the Bigfoot on camera?
0: We did not, because we were watching Alan be in this weird state, you know, this altered state, kind of staring. We didn't know what he was staring at. And it lasted for about a minute and a half, but once he told us what it was, we got him to say what it was. And Jürgen had grabbed a picture of a Big Gal near the main building still, and he had given it to me, and I showed it to him. Does it look like that? He says, that's it. That's exactly it. And it's kind of a big-shouldered Bigfoot, you know, kind of in that football stance, you know, of a guard on the line of a football team.
1: Right.
0: So that was really cool for Alan to actually finally see a Bigfoot. But then we decided, well, time to go to the main building. And we cruised around there, trying kind of the ghosty thing again. But at one point, do you know what an SLS is?
1: An SLS camera?
0: Yeah.
1: Yeah, I think so.
0: So we had a pretty simple one at that time. And for the first time, we got SLS stick figure images inside the main building. And that was really exciting. It popped up and sat on a dishwasher basin. And then we got another one sitting in the chair. And we came away at that night saying, we got to come back here and do a full-blown investigation. This is not just 20 minutes, you know, for at the end of something else. So our plan was just to go there for, you know.
1: Right. What do you mean by a stick figure?
0: So the SLS camera works by hunting for, so it was used for hands-free by Microsoft's game system.
1: Yes.
0: Because it detects infrared, and so the computer processes the signal, and it looks like a stick figure because it's a human being. That's what it was designed to recognize, the person playing the game. Well, it was not accepted by the game players, and so kind of Microsoft abandoned it. But people started reversing the mechanism and use it to search for, potential things that are living in the infrared that you can't see with the naked eye.
1: So it projects infrared light. The sensor emits an invisible infrared light, and then if the software thinks it's found a person or some kind of a figure, it overlays a stick figure on the screen.
0: That's right. And of course, if you're filming a person, you'll see a stick figure, you know, on top of a person.
1: Right. And how big were these stick figures?
0: They were, I would say, more children-like. But this was, you know, the simple one that's available on your phone is not the full-blown big-time ones. And that was pretty much, you know, our investigation. Oh, when we looked at the footage and we were walking back to our car and to crawl underneath the fence, we were tracking, the camera was tracking Jürgen and Alan as they were speaking and driving back. And when we looked at the footage, there was a UAP following them slightly off to the distance. That was really cool. And then there was another one kind of behind the windmill and sort of disappeared off to in the direction of Sedona itself. So we got two UAPs, and when we got back, you know, back to Colorado, we thought we got to go back there and do a full investigation, which is what we eventually did in the spring.
1: Yeah. So in one night, you had missing time, a Bigfoot sighting, two UAPs, and these entities captured on an SLS camera, infrared SLS camera, that were not visible to the naked eye, but only showed up on the SLS camera, correct?
0: Right. So you see why we wanted to come back, and this was going to be more than a 15-minute piece at the end of a larger film.
1: I'll say.
0: And we felt really, really excited, you know, that, you know, one of the dream of a filmmaker is to find a place like Skinwalker Ranch and have unique access to it and be the first to really cover it well. I mean, we also got, you know, all the B-roll we needed of the buildings and aerials and
1: sure,
0: traveling the whole property and everything. So we got quite a bit on our first
1: trip. Tell me about the sudden column of freezing air.
0: The what?
1: There was this sudden column of freezing air.
0: Yeah, that's right. That was in the main building right before we saw the SLS stick figures. And it was pretty easy. Alan felt it first. We were filming it. He called Jürgen over. And Jürgen could stick his hand in it, and he would feel it himself. So there's this theory, as you probably know, or your people know, that when entities enter into our space, they need energy to do that. And they draw it from the immediate environment or the air. And so they're sucking up the heat out of it to materialize or whatever they want to do. And
1: okay, Ron, I got to take another. All right, I'll take another time out here. Top of the hour awaits. Ron Meyer, The High Strangeness of Bradshaw Ranch. More to come right here on Coast to Coast AM.

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4: For This Week in History, I'm Ron Otto. July 27, 1909, Orville Wright successfully tests the world's first military plane, making a record flight of an hour and 12 minutes. July 27, 1953, the Korean War ends as North Korea and the UN sign an armistice, dividing the peninsula at the 38th parallel.
5: General Clark, in ceremonies at the UN base camp in Munsan, signed six copies of the document which would end the bloodshed. There was excitement, but little rejoicing.
4: July 28, 1900, the hamburger is created by Louis Lansing in Connecticut. July 29, 1981, 750 million people worldwide see Prince Charles marry Lady Diana Spencer.
6: I, Diana Francis.
7: Take thee, Charles Philip Arthur George. To my wedded husband.
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9: A nearly 24-hour manhunt is over in Germany. I'm Ted Lindner, Fox News. A deadly attack targeting Berlin's Pride celebrations ends with police shooting and killing the suspect. German authorities say that it happened as police confronted 21-year-old Abdul Balut in a Berlin suburb on Sunday. Police say all the evidence from yesterday's attack that left one person dead and 29 injured points to it being an Islamic terror attack.
10: Police believe Abdul was driving a white van that drove into a crowd near Berlin's massive Pride Festival Saturday night. It appears he crashed into a tree before police say he got out of the vehicle and stabbed several people with a machete.
9: Fox's Rebecca Castor. Prosecutors say that Balut, a German citizen with Lebanese roots, had tried to join ISIS. While the Trump administration says it's leaving the door open for talks with Iran, Israel's prime minister has a different endgame opinion. Fox's Grinnell Scott with more.
11: America's UN ambassador Mike Waltz said the U.S. can continue its air assault on Iran, but will negotiate if Iran comes to the table. On Fox's Sunday Morning Futures, Israel's prime minister Benjamin Netanyahu said he sees this ending in a couple of ways.
12: When this regime is either toppled or it's sufficiently weakened that it knows it has to end its nuclear program and has to change its course. That's really what President Trump is trying to achieve.
11: Netanyahu said the end of the war can happen with or without a deal. A Fox News poll last week showed nearly half of voters feel a deal with Iran will not be made.
9: A mass shooting in Seattle on Sunday evening. Multiple people injured in a shootout at an events complex close to the Space Needle. Happened at the Seattle Center that was hosting the Bite of Seattle Food Festival. The exact number of victims, the extent of their injuries not yet reported. Police are investigating and they're urging people to avoid the area. 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
13: Monday, a mostly dry start to the work week across the Miami Valley. Chances for storms during the overnight hours. High of 86 degrees. I'm meteorologist Nick Dunn for WHIO.
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25: 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Welcome to Coast AM, the very best in late night talk radio. I'm Richard Serrett, and tonight, this morning, I'm coming to you live from the home studio in Old Thornhill, just north of Toronto. If you're like me, you suspect there are places on this planet where reality itself seems thinner. Places where people report seeing glowing orbs drifting silently through the trees, towering creatures that appear and vanish without a trace, portals opening into somewhere else, missing time, mysterious lights, and encounters that leave even seasoned investigators questioning everything they thought they knew. Tonight, in hours one and two, we're heading into one of America's most enigmatic paranormal hotspots, Bradshaw Ranch, just outside Sedona, Arizona. Some call it Arizona's Skinwalker Ranch. Others insist it's something even stranger. For decades, visitors have reported UFOs, Bigfoot sightings, bizarre entities, impossible synchronicities, unexplained electromagnetic anomalies, and experiences that seem to blur the line between the physical world and something beyond it. But what if none of these phenomena are separate? What if UFOs, cryptids, mystic experiences, even altered states of consciousness are all different expressions of the very same mystery? My guest tonight didn't simply study Bradshaw Ranch, he lived it. Armed with cameras, scientific instruments, paranormal investigators, psychics, and an open mind, he walked onto the ranch expecting to document strange events. Instead, he says the ranch began interacting with him. Were these encounters evidence of an unknown intelligence, a doorway between realities? Or are they pointing us toward an entirely new understanding of consciousness itself? Fasten your seatbelt. This is one of those conversations that starts with a haunted ranch and may end up changing the way you think about reality itself. Then, in hours three and four, for more than 2,300 years, one story has refused to die. A magnificent civilization, unimaginable wealth, technologically advanced, swallowed by the sea in a single day and night. Atlantis. Was it history or the greatest story ever told? Tonight, we're taking a deep dive into one of history's most enduring mysteries, not to hunt for a lost continent, but to follow the astonishing journey of an idea that has captivated philosophers, mystics, occultists, archaeologists, dreamers, conspiracy theorists, and visionaries for more than two millennia. My guest argues something few people have ever considered. The real mystery isn't whether Atlantis existed. The real mystery is whether generation after generation, or why generation after generation, keeps reinventing it. We'll begin with Plato and the remarkable possibility that Atlantis was never meant to be history at all, but a philosophical thought experiment that took on a life of its own. Then we'll meet the colorful cast of mystics, mediums, prophets, psychics, spiritualists, theosophists, Nazi occultists, New Age visionaries, and self-proclaimed seers who each claim to know what Atlantis really was and what happened to it. Along the way, we'll explore Edgar Cayce, Helena Blavatsky, Ignatius Donnelly, Lemuria, Mu, psychic archaeology, ancient technology, crystal power, forgotten races, lost wisdom, and how Atlantis became woven into everything from UFO lore to modern conspiracy culture. Perhaps Atlantis isn't buried beneath the ocean. Perhaps it's been hiding in our imagination all along. And if that's true, what does our obsession with Atlantis reveal about us? But first, inside America's strangest paranormal ranch. Welcome to the Audio Imaginarium. Come on in, weary traveler. Hang your cloak on a peg, grab a stool, and come gather by the fire. There are stories to be told, and you are among friends. I'm Richard Serrett, and this is Coast to Coast AM. Why don't you stay a while?
1: We have a great story from someone who's helped themselves to heal by using the botanical known as Carnivora. And we have a guest right now. Her name is Joni Nichols. This is quite a story.
2: Yes, it is. And Robert, my adventure started about 7 years ago. I was a mess. I had numerous infections. My hair was falling out all over the furniture. Mm-hmm. One of the scariest things was that my legs were swelling up out of control. It came to a head. Within 24 hours, I had gone into a coma.
1: Holy tamale.
2: Mom and Dad decided to get me Carnivora's six-week program.
1: And at what point that you started this series did you notice, hey, something might be getting better?
2: Within 2 weeks, Robert. The first thing thing I noticed was that I felt better waking up. Then I noticed that my hair wasn't all over the furniture. I'm like excited.
1: It's like you said that within about 6 weeks, your legs were no longer swelling?
2: In 2 weeks.
1: And she credits all of it to her carnivora protocol. 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Joni, thanks for being with us. I love to hear from you again.
2: Great.
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25: Ron Meyer is an award-winning filmmaker, producer, and author whose career spans Hollywood feature films, television, and documentary production. In recent years, he's become one of the leading explorers of the intersection between UFOs, Bigfoot, consciousness, and the paranormal. His investigations have taken him from Skinwalker Ranch to Bradshaw Ranch, where his own team documented reports of portals, anomalous lights, mysterious entities, time distortions, and extraordinary human experiences. He's the co-author of The High Strangeness of Bradshaw Ranch and believes these seemingly unrelated mysteries may all point to a deeper understanding of reality itself. Ron, welcome to Coast AM. How are you?
7: So, it's kind of late at night here. How about where you are?
25: Same. 1 o'clock in the morning, Eastern, but that's okay. I'm excited about this conversation.
7: It's good to meet you again, you know, after a while.
25: It is. It's great to talk to you again. So, I want you to create some mental images for my listeners. As you drive through the gates at Bradshaw Ranch, what's it look like?
7: So there are no gates to drive through. It's fenced, and you have to crawl underneath the fence. And so before you see anything, you have to walk quite a ways until you see the major cluster of buildings, which consist of the original adobe house that the people who settled the area, probably at the turn of the 20th century. And to the right, there's the famous windmill that seems to be frozen sometimes and sometimes not. And then the main building, which is very large, lots of rooms, lots of graffiti. And it was once, you know, set for many of the major westerns at the time of John Wayne and Elvis Presley. And then if you go back further, there was a time when it was a dude ranch, and there's a lot of structures that would support the livestock of horses and cattle. And it's totally empty. Nobody's living there, no electricity. But, you know, during the day, it's not spooky at all. It seems like many other kind of ghost town settings I've seen over the years.
25: How large is it?
7: Pardon?
25: You say you feel good there.
7: I do.
25: Yeah. How large is it?
7: Oh, man, it's probably close to 1,000 acres in total. But most of it's just open grassland. It's surrounded by, you know, the beautiful red mountain structures, you know, that are typical of Sedona, Arizona. And as the crow flies, you're probably only like 6 miles away.
25: Who was Bob Bradshaw? How did his family become connected to the ranch?
7: Well, he bought the ranch. I always forget, there's John and Bob. I forget which is father, which is son. He bought the ranch probably in the I would guess sometime in the 50s. And let's say that John is the father and Bob is the son. They continue living there. The last Bradshaw there would be Bob's wife, Linda Bradshaw. And she teamed up with Tom Dongo, who's a paranormal investigator. And for roughly 10 years during, I would say, the 1990s, they documented a lot of weird things, took pictures, caught what they saw, thought were orbs. There were a lot of strange footprints around. They wrote books about it. Linda went off and became sort of a psychic up in the Northwest. And then at the beginning of the 21st century, we bought the ranch for environmental studies, right? Of native plants, supposedly.
8: Right. You're saying the U.S. government acquired the property for environmental purposes. All right. But you don't believe that, do you?
7: No. I mean, they have a nice... There's an abandoned weather station, so they made some sort of attempt to look like they were looking at the climate, but it was to study native vegetation, and native vegetation is pretty sparse there because it was, you know, used as an active ranch for a long time, and the native vegetation doesn't last that long when it's being used that way.
8: So are you saying you suspect that the U.S. government bought the ranch to study the paranormal activity there?
7: That'd be a good guess. I mean, there were a lot of reports of strange going-ons by the locals, you know, military trucks, that sort of thing. And it was pretty much off. It's a big tourist area, right? And so people cruise around and look at the rock formations, but they kind of stayed away from the ranch itself because of stories and worry about the federal government, you know, stepping in and doing whatever they do. But that's changed now, changed in a big way.
8: How so? I mean, does the U.S. government still own it?
7: The government still owns it. We first went there in 2022, 2 weeks before that, the owner of Skinwalker Ranch, tried to buy the ranch with no luck. But like I said, right now, unless for some reason the gate is open, that happened once for us, so you just drove in. But otherwise, you got to crawl underneath, pull up the fence and crawl underneath to get in.
8: So technically, are you trespassing when you crawl under that fence?
7: So recently, you know, I've made a lot of films on government property. I did a whole big series on national parks and national monuments. And part of the Doge thing of... Musk, you know, you heard about that, where he...
8: Yes, yes.
7: So I got the letter from the U.S. government that says you've gotten a lot of permits in the past, but right now, unless you're making a major film, go ahead and film wherever you want on government property. So that changed things a little bit.
8: All right. So when you mentioned that the Bradshaw Ranch was at one time a movie set for a lot of Westerns, John Wayne filmed there, Elvis Presley filmed there. Do these paranormal reports, do they date back to those years when it was being used as a movie set? Did you find anything in the records about UFOs or Bigfoot or time portals back in the, I don't know, the 40s or the 50s?
7: Not a lot of documentation way back there. There were some reports that Elvis had his own little cabin a ways away from the main buildings, and that he had experienced some unusual things, but that was the only thing that really came up. And of course, because it's Elvis, you know, people would be interested. But nearby, there are some, let's say one way of looking at these paranormal hotspots is that the idea is that they must have been there for quite a while, you know, maybe hundreds, thousands of years, not just recently. And there's plenty of pictographs nearby, pretty hard to get to, that indicate image-wise on the walls that things that look like spacecraft, portals, Bigfoot, remarkably, and we filmed those. And So there's an indication that there was something special about this place, the land anyhow, for quite a while, which goes back to, you know, about 1400, something like that, 1500.
8: Who was responsible?
7: They were contemporary with the Anasazi, which are better known in this country.
8: Okay. Who was responsible for the pictographs? Was it like the Apache or?
7: The what?
8: The Apaches? Who was responsible for
7: These were cultures that were quite ancient. They built these across the whole Southwest, these houses that they lived in, cliff dwellings, at around 1400, 1500. So they're quite old. And these are cultures that don't exist anymore. They've been replaced by what are called the Pueblo people in the United States, all in the Southwest. And you can see their ruins, you know, where they once lived. And, you know, they're popular tourist attractions.
8: So what drew you to Bradshaw? Because my understanding is that you weren't originally planning to investigate Bradshaw Ranch at all. What changed? What drew you there?
7: You know, there's a story of synchronicities. Do you want to hear the whole darn thing?
8: Absolutely.
7: So I did this movie called The Bigfoot Alien Connection Revealed, pre-COVID. It was a huge success. Right now, it's probably around, I would close to 75, 80 million views worldwide on all the streaming. It's on every streaming platform. And it kind of introduced the idea that it's okay to talk about Bigfoot and I think UFOs was the terminology back then. And it infected a lot of people. It opened the doors for a lot of people, amazingly. And I wanted to do a follow-up because I had a better understanding of what was going on, and I needed some event to wrap up, some kind of investigation, because that's the way I ended up the first one. And I was going to do it in a Bigfoot place in Ohio, but the person who was going to be our host said, no, don't come out, it's hunting season, you'll probably get killed. So I had to look for another place. And as what will happen sometimes is I opened up my phone, looked at the news feed, and there was a story about the vortexes at Sedona. And I thought, I think that's a place I should look into. And so I started, seeing who I could talk to who could maybe inform me about what might be there that could turn into a fitting ending with an investigation. And I came across somebody finally, because I think they had been bugged quite a bit. And he said, well, there's this person, you're from Colorado. She was here, she was from Colorado. And she went out to this place called Bradshaw Ranch nearby. Why don't you call her and see what she has to say? So I called her, and actually, she lived quite close to the big Sasquatch outpost in Bailey, Colorado, where we've done a lot of cool investigations. But she was living in Florida now. And she said, yeah, I went to Bradshaw Ranch. I crawled underneath the fence, and I had a couple strange experiences, and I got the heck out of there. And so she said there's this one person, Melinda Leslie, who does Skywatch tours. She said, why don't you call her? And she can maybe help you out. So I did call Melinda, and she knew all about Bradshaw. I'd been there many times. And said there's this guy, Tom Dongle, who was one of the original investigators. And he lives in Cottonwood, and she gave me his address. So I called info number, and I called him, and he said, yeah. It's never really been documented in a real way since I was out there. And I've been mentoring somebody who kind of is into the place, Jürgen Hess, and because he said, I'm getting too old to go running around out there. So he said, call Jürgen. I called Jürgen. And I said, well, we'd like to come out and do some filming at Bradshaw. And he said, fine, I'll be your guide. And that's how I got out there.
8: Okay.
7: How's that for a series of synchronicities?
8: I'll say, but
7: 2 weeks later, we were out there. Huh?
8: Okay. In your book, Ron, I think your book actually opens with like a phone call. You and another researcher experienced this bizarre cell phone anomaly at exactly the same moment.
7: Yeah, but, so when I was talking to Jürgen, something took control of each of our phones and showed us pictures of ourselves as we were talking. I mean, that's quite impossible in some way, as far as I know. So that was pretty freaky, and that kind of got me excited, like, wow, it's saying, come on out.
8: Yeah, I it's almost like the ranch was drawing you there.
7: Absolutely, without a doubt.
8: And can you briefly describe the moment you first arrived? What struck you immediately?
7: I have to think back. What?
8: I mean, did it feel creepy or something else?
7: The place never felt creepy to me. Jürgen said, you know, I've been coming out here quite a bit, both day and night, and I've never felt threatened, unlike, you know, Skinwalker Ranch, where bad things happen. And I looked at the adobe house, and I said, that's really cool. Can we go inside? So I went inside, and there was a lot of graffiti. There's graffiti everywhere, because many people have snuck in there, you know, and done things. But nobody's really investigated.
8: Ron, so, I got to jump in. Pardon the interruption. We're going to take a break now, bottom of the hour. We'll get back to your story. Ron Meyer is with us. High Strangeness of Bradshaw Ranch, right here on Coast to Coast AM. Stay with us.

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1: Fox News, I'm Sue Guzman. Multiple people shot at the Bite of Seattle in Seattle Center near the iconic Space Needle. No word on their conditions or if any suspects are in custody. U.S. airstrikes against Iran are on hold. U.S. UN Ambassador Mike Walls telling Fox.
2: We've had both Iman and Iran and a number of our other negotiators engaged at every level, from the most senior levels all the way down to the technical level over the past few weeks, and particularly in the past few days.
1: Oil prices falling 4% in response, shooting at the suspect in the deadly Berlin Pride attack. Now he is dead.
3: He's been identified by police as 21-year-old Abdul B, a German citizen born in the country, but has family ties to Lebanon. He's known by police after committing other crimes in the past.
1: Fox's Rebecca Castor. 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
4: Monday, a mostly dry start to the work week across the Miami Valley. Chances for storms during the overnight hours. High of 86 degrees. I'm meteorologist Nick Dunn for WHIO.
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6: 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I'm shining a spotlight on the Troy Skate Park Unite. 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Skateboarding isn't just about looking cool. Though let's be honest, if I tried it, I'd probably pull a hamstring just putting on the knee pads. It's actually an incredible tool for kids and adults that promotes self-confidence, key life skills, autonomy, tenacity, and emotional regulation. Founder Matt Williams has a vision to bring this park back to life. It's more than just a dream. It's a mission for the betterment of our community. Seeing good people doing great things is exactly what we need, and that is good news in Dayton.
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1: Welcome back. Cherry Bomb. John Mellencamp's love letter to small town America and the bittersweet realization that youth is impossible to recapture. He wrote this song after attending his high school reunion in Seymour, Indiana, where he was struck by how everyone had changed except the memories. And the cherry bomb of the title was actually inspired by the name of a local dance club. One of the biggest AI breakthrough of the year was also its biggest warning. An experimental AI agent reportedly escaped its testing limits, found a way onto the open internet, and hacked into Hugging Face's infrastructure all on its own in an apparent attempt to cheat on an evaluation. Even the researchers investigating it described the incident as unprecedented. No malicious intent was found, but the implications are staggering. If a test AI can outsmart its own safeguards, what happens when someone deliberately unleashes one built to attack? The full story is waiting in the news section up at coasttocoastam.com. 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

0: it struck me, it almost seems to be a character in this story. Why is that?
1: Because sometimes it seems to be frozen, can't turn at all, and other times it turns somewhat independently. In fact, that's where we did our first investigation. But let me remind you that we came there with the hope of producing maybe a 15-minute segment, maybe 20, certainly not a whole feature film, and write a book about it. And as a filmmaker, you know, what I have to do is sort of, how am I going to get enough footage and enough other, how am I going to get enough footage to tell a story? And so that's a whole different approach. And when I got there, I had to look at the thing, the whole site, and say, okay, well, let's try something straight away, and then we'll come back and get the B-roll. By B-roll means that we would run around, shoot the interiors of the buildings, the exteriors, fly a drone, get a lot of establishing material so that we'd have that on hand. And the suggestion was we should go up to the windmill and do a kind of a typical ghost type investigation there, because Jürgen seemed to have the feeling that the spirits of the Bradshaw were somehow lingering at Bradshaw, and they were behind some of the strangeness that was going on. Oh, one other thing. The first thing we did is we went off and took a bunch of film of weird footprints, you know, looked like big dinosaur prints and a strange potpourri of footprints, including some, of course, of large vehicles that have been driving around, probably government vehicles. So anyhow, when we got to the windmill, we started asking questions that you might see, you know, in a typical ghost investigation on TV. And we were asking, simply put, you know, we're trying to see if we can make contact with one of the relatives.
0: Right, you caught an EVP. You're looking for EVPs. Huh? You were looking for an EVP.
1: We used a REM pod, you know, spirit box. And we got a clear indication that Bradshaw is not about ghosts. It's not about ghosts at all. So forget about it. And we pretty much did.
0: What was that indication? What do you mean you got an indication it wasn't about ghosts? What kind of answer did you get to your questions?
1: You know, you can interact with a REM pod by asking questions, you know, are the ghosts of the Bradshaws here? Please step and signal that by turning on one of the glowing lights. And whenever we did that sort of stuff, it said, no, there's no ghosts here. It's not about ghosts. EVPs, we also used the spirit box, and everything said, not ghosts. So that made me, you know, as a filmmaker, say, okay, well, all right. What's next? And so we went about the rest of the daytime hour getting all our establishing shots. And the plan was to come back at night when, you know, the good stuff supposedly happens. So we went back into town, and I called Tom Dongo, and he said, you should be there exactly at 7 o'clock. And so I don't know why, but he said that. So that was the plan. So when you're going to Bradshaw Ranch, you leave Sedona, and then you turn right onto some gravel roads that if you stay straight, it'll get you there in 30 minutes, almost precisely. You can't get lost. And at 6:30, I had a text. I texted Jürgen, who was in another, come and jump into our vehicle. So I had with me my son-in-law, who's an experienced Bigfoot researcher and paranormal researcher, and a couple of crew, including a camera person. And we headed out to get there at what we knew would be about 7 o'clock. And as we continued driving, all of a sudden everything seemed strange. I mean, really strange. We were seeing buildings, lights, and houses that we didn't know. And like, everything was out of space, and everybody was feeling askew. Have you ever had that kind of feeling?
0: All the time.
1: Oh, yeah. Okay. You live in Canada.

0: But you were seeing buildings that shouldn't be there, lights in buildings that shouldn't be there.
1: Right. And so all I can say is that the reality was, it was sort of not right. It was kind of screwed up. And we all felt it. In fact, we almost drove off a ledge at one point. And and it was kind of scary. And then all of a sudden, we were on the road again, the appropriate road, and we arrived at Bradshaw at exactly 7 o'clock. And then we looked at the GPS on our vehicle, and it looked like, you know, a pile of spaghetti. For half an hour, we were in this altered state of whatever. That's called the time.
0: In other words, you didn't drive there directly. According to your GPS, you were driving all over the place, back and forth, doubling back, going all over, and it seemed like, what, longer than a half an hour?
1: Time didn't make sense there.
0: Yeah.
1: So that's classic time slip. I can add to that story. I just finished a movie on near-death experiences, and one of the best-known people was PMH Atwater. So she just died a couple weeks ago.
0: Yes.
1: I don't know if you know who she is, but
0: I'm familiar with the name, yes.
1: So I told her about this experience that she had, and she says, oh, yeah, that's a time slip. I can control that. And she had three near-death experiences accumulated in a short period of time. She was told she had to write 3 books. She had written 2. And she said, I'm going to write the 3rd one, and I'll use this extra time I get it done. And she actually, before she died, she wrote her 3rd book and it got published. Anyhow, she was a great lady. So that was interesting.
0: Did everyone in the vehicle have the same experience that you did?
1: We all did.
0: Yeah.
1: It was a group phenomenon. We all knew something was really screwed up. This wasn't right. Where are we? What's happening?
0: The windmill. Back to the windmill for a moment, because there are stories in the book of people losing time as well near that windmill, right?
1: That's right. Some people wouldn't even go near it. In fact, when the windmill started turning, CJ, the woman who told us how to get into Bradshaw, she had the experience of the windmill all of a sudden started spinning, and it scared her and she left.
0: What was the equipment that you took? Tell me about the equipment and the personnel on your investigation team.
1: So, as I said, my son-in-law is an experienced Bigfoot hunter, researcher. And he's did a lot of paranormal investigations as well. You know, creepy places, cemeteries, that sort of thing. So he was quite facile with all the equipment. And then I had a sound and a camera person. And I like to shoot film as well, and so I usually have a camera. And we decided that the first thing we would do, as it was getting dark, is that we would go into the Adobe house and again try, because Jürgen thought maybe we should, try and contact the ghosts here. And again, we kind of got a negative thing that there are no ghosts here. But what happened... By the way, Melinda Lovesy said that there's a well-known Bigfoot that roams around Bradshaw Ranch. It's called Big Gal. And Alan probably for 20 years has wanted to see a Bigfoot. And when we were filming inside, all of a sudden Alan got kind of transfixed. And we put the camera on him because he looked strange. Unfortunately, what he was seeing was a Bigfoot outside the building through the window. And so he got his wish of seeing a Bigfoot for the first time. And we got sort of a big...
0: Pardon? Did you capture the Bigfoot? Did you manage to capture the Bigfoot on camera?
1: We did not, because we were watching Alan be in this weird state, you know, this altered state, kind of staring. We didn't know what he was staring at. And it lasted for about a minute and a half, but once he told us what it was, we got him to say what it was. And Jürgen had grabbed a picture of a big gal near the main building still. And he had given it to me, and I showed it to him. Does it look like that? He says, that's it. That's exactly it. And it's kind of a big-shouldered Bigfoot, you know, kind of in that football stance, you know, of a guard on the line of a football team.
0: Right.
1: So that was really cool for Alan to actually finally see a Bigfoot. But then we decided, well, time to go to the main building. And we cruised around there, trying kind of the ghosty thing again. But at one point, do you know what an SLS is?
0: An SLS camera?
1: Yeah.
0: Yeah, I think so.
1: So we had a pretty simple one at that time. And for the first time, we got SLS stick figure images inside the main building. And that was really exciting. It popped up and sat on a dishwasher basin. And then we got another one sitting in the chair. And we came away that night saying, we got to come back here and do a full-blown investigation. This is not just 20 minutes, you know, for at the end of something else. So our plan was just to go there for, you know.
0: Right. What do you mean by a stick figure? A stick figure.
1: So the SLS camera works by hunting for, so it was used for hands-free by Microsoft's game system.
0: Yes.
1: Because it detects infrared. And so the computer processes the signal and it looks like a stick figure because it's a human being. That's what it was designed to recognize, the person playing the game. Well, it was not accepted by the game players, and so it kind of Microsoft abandoned it. But people started reversing the mechanism and use it to search for potential things that are living in the infrared that you can't see with the naked eye.
0: So it projects infrared light. The sensor emits an invisible infrared light, and then if the software thinks it's found a person or some kind of a figure, it overlays a stick figure on the screen.
1: That's right. And of course, if you're filming a person, you'll see a stick figure, you know, on top of a person.
0: Right. And how big were these stick figures?
1: They were, I would say, more children-like. But this was, you know, the simple one that's available on your phone. It's not the full-blown big-time ones. And that was pretty much, you know, our investigation. When we looked at the footage and we were walking back to our car and to crawl underneath the fence, we were tracking, the camera was tracking Jürgen and Alan as they were speaking and driving back. And when we looked at the footage, there was a UAP following them slightly off to the distance. That was really cool. And then there was another one kind of behind the windmill and sort of disappeared off in the direction of Sedona itself. So we got two UAPs. And when we got back, you know, back to Colorado, we thought, we got to go back there and do a full investigation, which is what we eventually did in the spring.
0: Yeah. So in one night, you had missing time, a Bigfoot sighting, two UAPs, and these entities captured on an SLS camera, infrared SLS camera, that were not visible to the naked eye, but only showed up on the SLS camera. Correct?
1: Right. So you see why we wanted to come back, and this was more than going to be more than a 15-minute piece at the end of a larger film.
0: I'll say.
1: And we felt really, really excited, you know, that, you know, one of the dream of a filmmaker is to find a place like Skinwalker Ranch and have unique access to it and be the first to really cover it well. I mean, we also got, you know, all the B-roll we needed of the buildings and aerials and
0: sure
1: traveling the whole property and everything. So we got quite a bit on our first
0: trip. Tell me about the sudden column of freezing air.
1: The what?
0: There was this sudden column of freezing air.
1: Yeah, that's right. That was in the main building right before we saw the SLS stick figures. And it was pretty easy. Alan felt it first. We were filming it. And he called Jürgen over. And Jürgen could stick his hand in it, and he would feel it himself. So there's this theory, as you probably know, or your people know, that when entities enter into our space, they need energy to do that. And they draw it from the immediate environment or the air. And so they're sucking up the heat out of it to materialize or whatever they want to do. And
0: okay, Ron, I got to take another... All right, I'll take another time out here. Top of the hour awaits. Ron Meyer, The High Strangeness of Bradshaw Ranch. More to come right here on Coast to Coast AM.

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5: German police making an arrest. I'm Sue Guzman, Fox News. The suspect in the deadly Berlin Pride Festival attack that left a person dead and at least 16 others injured has been shot and killed by German police. This after police confronted 21-year-old Abdul Balut in a Berlin suburb on Sunday.
6: Police believe Abdul was driving a white van that drove into a crowd near Berlin's massive Pride Festival Saturday night. It appears he crashed into a tree before police say he got out of the vehicle and stabbed several people with a machete.
5: And that is Fox's Rebecca Castor reporting. Police say that evidence suggests a deadly shooting may have been an Islamic terrorist attack. Prosecutors say that Balut, a German citizen with Lebanese roots, had tried to join ISIS. U.S. strikes against Iran on hold for a second straight night. The U.S. UN ambassador says the Trump administration is taking the pause to allow some possible negotiation. More from Fox's Grinnell Scott.
7: America's UN ambassador Mike Waltz said the U.S. can continue its air assault on Iran, but will negotiate if Iran comes to the table. On Fox's Sunday Morning Futures, Israel's Prime Minister Benjamin Netanyahu said he sees this ending in a couple of ways.
8: When this regime is either toppled or it's sufficiently weakened that it knows it has to end its nuclear program and has to change its course. That's really what President Trump is trying to achieve.
7: Netanyahu said the end of the war can happen with or without a deal. A Fox News poll last week showed nearly half of voters feel a deal with Iran will not be made. Grinnell Scott, Fox News.
5: And Seattle police say at least four people, including a child, were wounded, one critically by gunfire at a Seattle festival. Happened at the Seattle Center near the city's famed Space Needle Sunday afternoon. Seattle Police Department shut down the Seattle Center grounds as they investigate the area. 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
9: Monday, a mostly dry start to the work week across the Miami Valley. Chances for storms during the overnight hours. High of 86 degrees. I'm meteorologist Nick Dunn for WHIO.
10: 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It's called Miami Valley's Morning News, and it's all news, all weather, and all traffic all morning long. 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Miami Valley's Morning News, 1290 and 95.7 WHIO. 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
1: Hey, welcome back. John Lennon recorded the demo for Nobody Told Me just months before he was murdered. And it was originally intended for Ringo Starr, but Lennon decided to keep it for himself, and it was released posthumously in 1984. Ironically, of course, Lennon had just emerged from a five-year retirement and was enthusiastically planning the next chapter of his life. Astronomers have spotted what they're calling one of the strangest solar systems ever discovered. It contains an object that's massive enough to be a planet, but it doesn't orbit a star. Instead, it orbits a brown dwarf, leaving scientists asking a bizarre question. Is it a planet or the first confirmed exomoon ever found? The discovery is forcing astronomers to rethink the very definition of planets and moons. Read the full mind-bending story now in the In the News section up at coasttocoastam.com. Say, if you enjoy my work here on Coast to Coast, I'd love to invite you a little further down the rabbit hole. 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In the latest edition, we provide a profile of the president's new alien hunter, Avi Loeb. And this summer, of course, my new book available, Tales from the Rock and Roll Twilight Zone, an investigation into the mysteries, myths, occult connections, and unexplained deaths that haunt rock music history. And just a reminder, I'll be on Coast to Coast this coming Friday with George Norrie to discuss some of rock and roll's most enduring mysteries. All right, there are places where the unexplained seems to follow people. Bradshaw Ranch is one of them. For decades, witnesses have reported everything from UFOs and bizarre creatures to shimmering portals and encounters that simply refuse to fit into any conventional explanation. More of my conversation with filmmaker Ron Meyer as we peel back another layer of the mystery next on Coast to Coast AM.
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1: filmmaker Ron Meyer is here, co-author of The High Strangeness of Bradshaw Ranch. So after that incredible first night there, when you one of your team members saw a Bigfoot, you all experienced missing time or a time slip. You captured these entities on an SLS camera. You saw two UFOs. You went back to Colorado, and you've decided now you're going to shoot it. You're going to do a complete investigation and dedicate an entire movie to the Bradshaw Ranch. But let me ask you, at this point, you've already heard about Skinwalker. What are your thoughts about Skinwalker Ranch versus Bradshaw Ranch? Where do you think there's more activity?
7: It's the kind of activity that's different. The feeling is different there. There's a very negative vibe at Skinwalker Ranch, and there's no such thing at Bradshaw. And maybe it's because of the approach of the team there is to poke the bear, which is not something I'm fond of. I think it's better to ask for contact rather than try and define. The way they do it is they shoot rockets and drones and smoke and everything to detect some sort of phenomena that's not willing to be exposed. As one person said, it's precog and sentient, whatever is there at Skinwalker Ranch. And I went down at kind of the same things there at Bradshaw, but the approach is different, at least from our point of view. So should I go through quickly some of the highlights of the second time around?
1: Yes, please. What happened the second time?
7: So I invited CJ, the person who originally, the woman who told me about, Bradshaw in the first place and how to get in. She joined us. We did our interviews with Tom Dongo and Melinda Leslie. They both said that there's a portal, and it's located between the main building and the Adobe building, and it's not hard to find. And CJ, in advance of us coming out to join on the first day, she went there with a couple of her psychic friends, and they found the portal spot, and it made them all pretty sick. And I said, well, you got to come back and. We met them on the road. They were leaving. We were going there. And she said, okay, well, reluctantly, I'll show you where it is. And we were able to pretty much identify where it was. It screwed us all up physically, everybody. For me, my shoulder is my weak spot because I separated and never got it treated properly, a pain like hell. Other members, felt sick and had to go to bed and for a little while around lunchtime. But we were able to, using a tricorder meter, which can measure magnetic fluctuation, we were able to locate that there's an area probably about, I would say, 8 feet high in the air that had these weird magnetic fluctuations, and it was pretty limited to that spot. We got our thermal on it. We could see a really intense cold spot at the same place. Again, that cold phenomena thing going on. And inside was a little white something or other and moving around. So we pretty
1: you
7: much...
1: You mean like an orb? Are we talking about an orb?
7: So the areas of the thermal, no, it was quite small in some way, but it was pretty frenetically moving around. And it's in the thermal and in the dark spot, which I would say was about the size of, I don't know, what in the heck was it? It was oval-shaped, and I can't think of a proper analogy. I'm looking around my room. What could I say? A medium-sized picture on a wall or something like that.
1: Okay.
7: And that was interesting that we all got zapped, and we were told you could get zapped.
1: What do you mean zapped? What do you mean by that?
7: It screwed up with our biology. people got nauseated, sick. I experienced intense pain.
1: Yeah.
7: And so we decided to set up our trail cam on that site. And we captured, you know, at night, a perfect pyramid over the thing, over the spot. And at one point, a massive group of orbs came pouring out of the spot. I mean, like a lot. And it was not windy, so it wasn't backscatter. And interestingly, when we were going to leave, they all went back. They came, and the only time we ever saw anything like that, otherwise nothing much showed up on the trail cam, except this constant pyramid-shaped thing.
1: And one of the lights seemed to respond to what your investigator was saying.
7: Say that again?
1: If I'm remembering from the book, one of your investigators was saying something, and that one of these orbs that came out of the portal seemed to respond intelligently to what they were saying. Does that sound ring a bell?
7: I don't remember anything like that. I do not. We didn't know these things happened until we got back and reviewed the footage. You know, that reveals a lot of stuff that you don't capture in the moment.
1: Right.
7: We also filmed the petroglyphs that I told you about earlier.
1: Yes.
7: And I'll jump ahead to the most interesting. The other thing we did is we used that evening, we ran around with our new full-fledged SLS, you know, the whole real thing, not the one on the phone. And in the Adobe house, there were creatures dancing around on the top of the ceiling. And we went into the main building. We captured, you know, human figures kind of throughout the whole building. So that was pretty exciting. We thought we would try and focus on that. It was our big finale investigation the next night. We also cruised around the property, found a lot of really expensive equipment kind of just lying there, you know, really expensive stuff.
1: What kind of equipment? Are we talking about recording equipment, digital equipment?
7: You know, solar panels, ground sensors. It's been a while. If you get the movie, you know, you can see it. We filmed them, of course. The movie's done incredibly well. I mean, it's made a lot of money, nothing else. And a lot of great reviews, at least, you know, on where you can see them on YouTube movies and series, like 1,600, 1,700, nice positive commentary. The last night, there's a guy named Ben Lone Tree, who's a kind of a quirky but brilliant sort of electrical engineer. He kind of used his knowledge to examine the vortexes that are found, you know, in the settings in Sedona. He said that, because they're magnetic fields.
1: Yes.
7: And, you know, a magnet has a positive negative thing, you know. So there's a positive thing where the magnetic field comes up and arches and then goes back down. And if you're in the part where it's going up, you have a nice high. If you're on the other end, you feel like crap. That was one of his conclusions. He also speculated that the situation, the foundational geological foundation at Sedona and Bradshaw Ranch could act like a beacon to, you know, starships or something like that, because they were very electrically charged. With the red sandstone and the quartz down below. And so the big finale at night is that we wanted to see if we could communicate with what was ever showed up the nights before that we were capturing on the stick figures on the SLS. And this guy, Ben Lone Tree, built this huge device that puts out this massive magnetic field that can detect anything. And it strings together. It eventually ends up in a computer where you can see the waveform. And first of all, he had to set up, you know, and get a base and all that. And so as night occurred, we started searching around with our SLS, and Port Ben was unable to calibrate his computer, and we could see there was a stick figure entity messing with him and not letting him do that.
1: What do you mean messing with him? What do you mean messing with him?
7: You know, messing with his computer, not allowing him to log in.
1: Oh, I see. Okay.
7: He was very frustrated. He didn't see it because it's invisible to the naked eye, but we could see
1: it. Right. On the SLS infrared, yes.
7: Yeah. And what else was interesting? We brought a Tesla coil because we had this idea that if things are going to manifest, like we said, they need some energy from the environment. Well, a Tesla coil can provide that same energy for things to materialize. And so we had one set up about 30 feet away from the computer, which was on a bench on the wall. And one of the SLS images we got, there was a stick figure that was touching both the SLS and the computer, spanning about 30 feet with head and feet. Pretty crazy image.
1: So the entity that you captured was 30 feet tall?
7: No, it was floating in the air. Its arms were extending from the Tesla coil on the table to the computer on the bench, like it was drawing energy or something.
1: Right.
7: And at the same time, when he finally got calibrated, you could see that whenever the stick figure showed up, you know, the magnetic fluctuations increased both in intensity and amplitude, because he, you know, puts out a waveform eventually that you can look at.
1: Right. Was there any communication with these entities? I mean, you had a psychic on your team. Did they get any sense of that these entities were trying to communicate with you?
7: We got a sense that they were totally aware of us. Yes. Whether it was one or multiple, it's hard to say. But they certainly knew what we were doing. And the thing that was really cool for me is that I always have a green light laser. And one of these entities sat in the chair that was sitting on a platform where people perform music. One of the best stick figures I've ever seen. And I decided to, you know, green light lasers this beam at its feet and see what would happen. And clear as day, which we recorded, the thing looked down at it with its head and kicked it. The beam.
1: He kicked at the green light, the green laser.
7: Mm. At its feet. Now that shows intentionality, total awareness of what's going on. And the magnetic fluctuations were incredible at that time. So that was a highlight for me, that I got the damn thing to respond to me and what I was doing.
1: Right, and capture it on camera.
7: That's right.
1: You mentioned earlier in our conversation that you got a very early indication that these entities were not ghosts. Would you care to speculate as to what they might be? What do you are we talking interdimensionals, extraterrestrials, what?
7: Well, Ben Lone Tree thinks they're interdimensional.
1: What do you think?
7: Honestly, I think it's just a mystery to me. It's a kind of intelligence for sure. That's not revealing its true nature in some way, right? That's
1: okay. So then you've got this seemingly separate set of phenomena. You've got Bigfoot on the ranch. You've got UAPs flying around. Is there a connection, do you believe, between Bigfoot and UFOs?
7: I do.
1: And what is it?
7: It's a presence that can manifest as both of them whenever it wants, and there are people present. My idea right now, following Jacques Vallée, is that if there are no humans, there's none of this going on. It's the human that's critical for the occurrence to occur. I know that's far out.
1: We're projecting these artifacts. We see them, sometimes we see them as UFOs, sometimes we see them as Bigfoot.
7: Possibly. I mean, my initial thought was that this presence has been guiding humanity since the beginning of language by keeping the mystery alive. You know, if you look at any sequence in human history of development, like music or science, technology, it all kind of goes like, you get to a certain point, like earth, fire, and water. We wouldn't be talking to each other if we thought that was the nature of physical reality, right? Like from the Greeks. That paradigm had to fall by the wayside by certain kinds of mysterious evidence that led to new paradigms. And this would go on and on and on. And the purpose of this presence is to keep the mystery alive. And it's very powerful. It must be. If it can produce something like a Tic Tac. You know, we captured in Sedona 4 Tic Tacs on our thermal when we were doing the CE6 protocol, fast movers, which was really cool. That this presence, and this is a hypothesis, I know it's far out, that it can, if it can manifest as something like that, that defies all laws of our known consensus physics at the moment, it can pretty much manifest as anything it wants to create a mystery for anybody.
1: All right, Ron, we're gonna take a time out here. When we come back, we'll open up the phone lines, questions and comments for filmmaker Ron Meyer and the co-author of The High Strangeness of the Bradshaw Ranch. That's all coming up next on Coast to Coast AM.

0: Did you know that this school year, when the school supplies run out for the kids, the teachers end up paying out of their own pocket? 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
1: Fox News, I'm Ted Lindner. Berlin police have shot and killed the man they say was behind a deadly vehicle attack at a Pride event this weekend.
2: German officials say all the evidence points to this being an Islamist terrorist attack because the suspect is a known radicalized member in Islamic circles.
1: Fox's Rebecca Castor says this appears to be an Islamic terrorist attack. One person died, 29 others were hurt. Two people have been killed, five others wounded in a shooting Sunday night during a food festival at an events complex near the Space Needle in Seattle. Police are investigating the shooting, urging people to avoid the area just northwest of downtown. The gunfire erupting around 6 p.m. at the Seattle Center during the Bite of Seattle Festival. And Tropical Storm Genevieve has strengthened to a Category 4 hurricane in the Pacific Ocean southwest of Mexico. It's expected to stay well out to sea. Hurricane Fausto headed towards Hawaii, but may weaken to a tropical storm. 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
3: Monday, a mostly dry start to the work week across the Miami Valley. Chances for storms during the overnight hours. High of 86 degrees. I'm meteorologist Nick Dunn for WHIO.
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9: If you're trying to get an education for the career paths that are going to pay the most and have the most potential for advancement, there are certain courses of study that are absolutely front and center. Most any kind of engineering gets you the most job offers, the most money. Now, you got to have aptitude in it, but if you do, absolutely great. You know what else? Business degrees in what I call hard skills, finance, economics, things that involve you demonstrating specific skills, not a management degree, anything like that. But if you want to get a head start on a great career coming out of school, you can't do worse than those two fields, and it's hard to do better.
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0: talk to Richard Serrett, call the Wildcard line at 818-501-4109. 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
1: Welcome back. Great to be with you. George Harrison, Stuck Inside a Cloud. This haunting song was written while Harrison was battling terminal cancer. And the title came from one of his favorite expressions for feeling mentally foggy or spiritually disconnected. And although it's deeply personal, Harrison refused to make it a song about death. Instead, it's about accepting life's temporary struggles. And his son Danny later said it perfectly captured his father's quiet humor and remarkable serenity during his final years. A 1,000-pound great white shark has suddenly resurfaced after vanishing from researchers' trackers for months. The 12-foot predator, nicknamed Ernst, has traveled thousands of miles along North America's east coast before unexpectedly reappearing off Newfoundland. Scientists say its movements are revealing surprising new clues about what these apex predators really go, or where they really go and why. Where has Ernst been? And what did researchers discover? Well, you can read the full story in the news section up at coasttocoastam.com. Hey, are you single and obsessed with the paranormal? Then step into the unknown with Paranormal Date, the new Spark original series where love and the unexplained collide. Each episode, one paranormal enthusiast meets three mystery matches who share their passion for UFOs, ghosts, Bigfoot, psychic phenomena, and all things strange. 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If you've had a close encounter, chased a cryptid, investigated a haunting, or simply can't get enough of the mysteries of our world, we want to hear from you now. 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Paranormal Date. We're getting ghosted is a good thing. Telephone calls, questions, comments for filmmaker Ron Meyer as we continue to explore the mysteries of the Bradshaw Ranch right here on Coast to Coast AM.
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0: film or documentary is called The Mysteries of Bradshaw Ranch, Aliens, Portals, and the Paranormal. 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
0: Please do.
1: So this April, I went back there for the first time. Leading Alan and I led a group of people that were at the Ascension Conference, where we spoke and did the protocol. And we went there at night, and it was a very special group organized by Michelle, my publicist, and other people's publicists, and who dreamed of going to Bradshaw Ranch, you know, chance of a lifetime. And we captured, and Richard Estep, who's a famous author of The Paranormal.
0: Yes. Mm-hmm.
1: And so Alan, Richard, and Alan's old buddy, had never been to Bradshaw. They ran around and filmed and did stuff and captured a creature running around on the top of the main building and a big orb-like light coming at them out of nowhere. And for me, after getting everybody oriented to the main buildings, there's a couple chairs sitting out in the front yard that in the middle of the three objects with this one woman who had high heels and demanded that she be able to go, even so she couldn't walk around very much. And I just sat there and felt really at home. Felt like I was home.
0: Really?
1: Yeah.
0: It's like every time you go there, it's something is happening, more than one thing happening simultaneously. I mean, it's like you can't miss when you go to Bradshaw Ranch.
1: Yeah, and some people had experiences that they had hoped for all their life. Probably not, don't want to talk about them, but transformational experiences. So, you know, it was a very profound one night. It was kind of cool. And some of these people have their own, like the people that put on the side games, a couple black guys, you know, they came for, and they had their own experience in their own way. So yeah, it's a cool place. And I love it.
0: Why did it feel like home to you? You felt like you said, I felt like I was home. What do you mean by that?
1: It was just, I was totally relaxed and, oh God, it's nice to be back here. Thank you for it. You ever get that feeling? Everything just lets go and it's just fine. And we were just kind of meaninglessly, this woman and I were kind of just babbling a little bit. And she's telling me a little bit of her life and couldn't have been more perfect. But she was so thrilled because, you know, they'll have stories to tell the rest of their life, of course. We made it to Bradshaw at night.
0: Throughout the book, you return to this idea again and again that consciousness may actually be the key to understanding Bradshaw Ranch. Why?
1: So there's a lot of research going on finally into consciousness because, you know, everything we experience is a matter of appearing in consciousness for us. You understand that, right?
0: Yes.
1: And so the question is that space in which all experience occurs, is that somehow independent in some way of everything else? You know, Michael Pollan just came out with a big book he looked into all these 72 theories of consciousness and came away more confused than when he started. So it's not pinned down. A couple of mystical experiences I had were of something called the void, a space with no structure, no edges, just pure nothingness in a certain sense. And I know it's a funny thing, but I be that. I was pure consciousness, but you know, there was no Ron there. That was not part of it. And I think, that is the essence of who we all are and share.
0: All right. I mean, you do spend a great deal of time discussing non

0: dual awareness. For listeners unfamiliar with that idea, what does that mean and why is it important to understanding Bradshaw Ranch, non-dual awareness?
1: Non-dual awareness is when the self goes away and there's just the world. I teach flow state, and one of the goals is to get rid of the doer, the Richard thing. And, you know, people in sports talk about it. They get in the zone. People who play jazz, you know, they get into their same sort of zone that's their own way. And when the self is gone, means non-dual, there's only one, right? There's only the world. There's no doer. Everything works out perfectly. It's beautiful. And it points to a greater reality or a more truer reality that our thinking selves, you know, thoughts were mostly captured by thoughts when we're that appear in consciousness or the big space or whatever, where like sounds and body sensations and visual things. The biggest thing that shows up in that space are basically our self-talk. And we think that's us. And if you can stop that, that's the doer. You're closer to the truth of things, and things work out perfectly when you're in that state.
0: You, if I gave you unlimited funding and complete access to Bradshaw Ranch for like, I don't know, maybe a month, what experiment would you perform first?
1: You know, I would probably do the CE6 protocol because I'd love to do it there with a group of psychic type people and see what
0: is C6? I know what C5 is. What is C6? What's that protocol about?
1: So it's something I developed that asks to communicate or interact with the presence I described earlier to manifest in some sort of form that's quite mysterious. Let's say when we did it at one place, we were focusing on Bigfoot and we captured proto-speech, rhythmic beat. It said my name. There was a weird kind of smell that waffled through the area, sweet but also bitter. All these things are associated with Bigfoot at one time or another. But it was pointing to pay attention to speech because LLMs, you're familiar with them, of course you are, right? You know, large language models like Gemini.
0: Right.
1: They're based on the... not on any meaning of any of the words or tokens, as they say, but on the statistical relationship with words. And so, you know, whatever they say is kind of predictable. It means what was the last thing you said plays back into the series and generates the next thing that occurs, and it keeps doing that over and over. And that's what they do. Music's that way. And of course, language is that way. And there's even the hypotheses that you and I are talking right now because we have our own large language model operating, and that's how we talk to each other. And of course, those LLMs don't have memory in the normal sense of a computer that has, you know, a hard drive with you know, data on it, and you go fetch it when you need it. It's clear the brain doesn't operate that way, and these large language models don't either. So I think there's a big change coming up as a result of that. And this presence was pointing us to the fact that look at the beginning of language and how I, the presence, have moved humanity forward to the point where we are right now in terms of our technology and other things, the music, pretty much any string of development follows that pattern of a mystery occurs and changes the paradigm until the next one comes along. It's like a thermostat in your house. You set the temperature at 72 and gets too cold, you know, kicks on the heat, gets too warm, it kicks on the air conditioner. I think the presence operates at least according to Valet, and I agree with him, is that if the mystery gets too crazy or not crazy enough, it'll produce some crazy or remove some crazy to keep everything moving forward.
0: I know if I spend, it is far out, but I love it. I love it. If, let's suppose I spent just one night at Bradshaw Ranch. What do you think I'd be most likely to experience? What would surprise me the most?
1: By yourself?
0: Yes.
1: Where would you go first? Where would you spend the night?
0: I don't know. Let's say would it be advisable to spend the night in the windmill?
1: No.
0: No?
1: Main building.
0: Why not? The main building. Okay, so let's say I spend the night in the main building. What do you suppose I would experience?
1: I would think you'd get three things that you would not be able to explain. Let's say you heard some pounding on the wall that you in the room you were in, but there was nothing there to see. You might look out the window and see some form of a light phenomena you could not explain. See, this isn't too scary, but it's kind of cool, right?
0: Yeah.
1: And thirdly, he would say your name.
0: I would see my name, or I would say my name?
1: You would hear it say your name.
0: Oh, I would hear the entity say my name?
1: It would say Richard.
0: Wow.
1: That's my guess. I mean, it'd be something like that. Something, you know, visual. Something that, how could it possibly know about you, which is your name?
0: Right.
1: And something in the form of an audio outside of the name, you know, something in three different domains. There you might feel, you know, some sort of body sensation, a kind of rippling of energy through your body that perhaps you haven't felt before, and it's energizing. So it'll give you, according to you, things that would be not scare the hell out of you, but make you say, what in the heck was that? That's the way it operates. Not too much, but enough to say, what in the heck was that?
0: Is there one piece of evidence, I don't know, a photograph, a video, an eyewitness account, some sort of physical trace that you believe deserves more attention than it's received regarding Bradshaw?
1: There's a nice picture of a Bigfoot. Classic Bigfoot image?
0: Yes. What do the skeptics say about that picture? Do they think it's AI, or do they doubt its authenticity?
1: I've never had anybody say that, but, you know, probably haven't shown it to anybody lately. You know, it's likely to emerge now with big, you know, the two kinds of fake that AI can generate. I would say, you know, the physical... At the portal, where we think the portal is, the readings we got there are pretty clear. The magnetic fluctuation, the thermal with something inside of it. And, of course, there's no going back and saying, why in the heck did you get sick or feel crappy, you know, but that was pretty darn convincing to see that filmed, you know, in real time, and you're seeing what's occurring on the instruments. It's, I mean, of course, anything can be fake now, right?
0: If the government, and again, this ranch, the Bradshaw Ranch, was purchased by the U.S. government, and they claimed they were just studying the environment there, but, I mean, if they were to admit tomorrow that Bradshaw Ranch really is anomalous, What explanation do you think would surprise the public the most?
1: You know, it's like the fact of if all this stuff is just the mystery, the presence, you know, creating mystery. Just like, you know, disclosure pretty much says, look, there's all this stuff that people have seen, and it's strange, but there's no real explanation for it in terms of a consensus physics. I suppose if you have a certain kind of spiritual bent, you might be able to say it was God or something like that, but that's not what you're asking about. So I think the whole thing is keeping the mystery alive. I mean, and of course, all these things that are captured, that are disclosed, there are always people present. They never capture anything when there's no people.
0: Exactly. It's all intended for us. Well, you're keeping the mystery alive, Ron. I want to thank you for hanging out for the last 2 hours. Again, the book is The High Strangeness of Bradshaw Ranch, and the documentary is The Mysteries of Bradshaw Ranch, Aliens, Portals, and the Paranormal. And it was great talking to you again. Thank you so much.
1: Take care, Richard.
0: All right, coming up next, Atlantis. Was it history, myth, or something deliberately erased? In a moment, writer Sean Ingham separates fact from fantasy as we explore the greatest lost civilization right here on Coast to Coast AM.
2: 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Two taps later, Claire says nope to the charge and Wells Fargo is on the case. 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
10: End of a manhunt. I'm Ted Lindner, Fox News. A deadly attack targeting Berlin's Pride celebrations, ending with police shooting and killing the suspect. German authorities say it happened as police confronted 21-year-old Abdul Balut in a Berlin suburb Sunday. Police say all the evidence from yesterday's attack that left one person dead and 29 injured pointed to it being an Islamic terrorist attack.
11: Police believe Abdul was driving a white van that drove into a crowd near Berlin's massive Pride Festival Saturday night. It appears he crashed into a tree before police say he got out of the vehicle and stabbed several people with a machete.
10: Fox's Rebecca Castor. Prosecutors say that Balut, a German citizen with Lebanese roots, had tried to join ISIS. While the Trump administration says it's leaving the door open for talks with Iran, Israel's prime minister has got a different endgame opinion. Fox's Gernal Scott with more on that.
12: America's UN ambassador Mike Waltz said the U.S. can continue its air assault on Iran, but will negotiate if Iran comes to the table. On Fox's Sunday Morning Futures, Israel's prime minister Benjamin Netanyahu said he sees this ending in a couple of ways.
13: When this regime is either toppled or it's sufficiently weakened that it knows it has to end its nuclear program and has to change its course. That's really what President Trump is trying to achieve.
12: Netanyahu said the end of the war can happen with or without a deal. A Fox News poll last week showed nearly half of voters feel a deal with Iran will not be made. Gernal Scott, Fox News.
10: And two people have been killed, five others wounded in a shooting Sunday night during a food festival at an events complex near the Space Needle in Seattle. Police investigating the shooting. They were urging people to avoid the area just northwest of downtown. The gunfire erupting around 6 p.m. at the Seattle Center during the Bite of Seattle Festival. 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
14: Monday, a mostly dry start to the work week across the Miami Valley. Chances for storms during the overnight hours. High of 86 degrees. I'm meteorologist Nick Dunn for WHIO.
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26: Good evening, everyone. You're in the right place at the right time. This is Coast to Coast AM, blasting out of the Mojave Desert like a Scirocco, blazing across the land, slamming into your radio like a supercharged nanoparticle of unobtainium. Greetings from the boldest, bawdiest, most outrageous city in the world, the planetary capital of sun, fun, sin, sex, and secrets, my not-so-humble hometown, Las Vegas, Nevada. My name is George Knapp, your occasional host, designated driver of the airwaves, and moderator of tonight's upcoming cacophonous cavalcade of conversation. But shaking out there, we are broiling here in the desert southwest. Yes, July is always a hot month here. Temperatures, though, are 5 to 10 degrees hotter than usual right now. Officially 114 or so last couple of days, but in some neighborhoods like mine, it's been as high as 118. I've read that about a third of the country is likewise broiling as a massive heat dome has settled over much of the USA, and areas that would normally be cooler are actually on fire. Oregon, Washington, British Columbia burning. Huge wildfires gobbling up forests and all the critters who live in them. Same is true in Europe, too, which has also been pummeled by heat waves and drought. Huge sections of France and Spain are burning tonight. More than 300,000 people have been evacuated from their homes. I'm also told there is a huge wildfire north of here on the periphery of a little place called Area 51 right now. Mother Nature's having a moment for sure. I hope that wherever you are, you're safe, you're inside, and your AC is cranking. For the next 4 hours, we'll keep you company with guests and topics that are both exhilarating and a little scary, too. In the first half tonight, Dr. Diana Pasulka, professor of religious studies, who's taken a deep dive into UFO experiences, how they may relate to spiritual beliefs, near-death experiences, our concepts of the afterlife and heaven and angels and demons, is back with a stunningly original work that explores the possibility of apocalyptic prophecies, the emergence of AI, the likely scenarios for what we humans are about to evolve into, assuming we don't blow ourselves up, an emerging consensus on the true nature of consciousness, all mixed into one big stew pot. Her new book, The Others, is crammed with just mind-bending, thought-provoking, cutting-edge ideas and concepts. Some of them are pretty dark. Diana joins us a few minutes from now. In the second half, a somewhat different view of what could lie ahead for humanity, ideas for expanding human potential, in particular, our latent, perhaps inherent, psychic abilities. Hakeem Eisler is one of the principals in something called the Psi Games, created to seek out and nurture your psychic talents. He's also a martial artist and a security consultant. He published an author, and you may have seen him on TV naked. I'll explain that a little bit later. Hakeem joins us 2 hours from now. Webmaster Alec Fernandez and I have pulled together our usual assortment of items and oddities culled from news media around the world. We call it Knapp's News. You can find it on the Coast to Coast AM website. Among the stories there tonight, a think piece about what it means to be alive. What is it that separates living things from, say, rocks? The answer might seem obvious, but this story digs a little deeper into what it means to be alive, what criteria separate living things from non-living. And I think it's an interesting piece to think about as we hear from our first guest tonight. Also there, an intriguing story about the coldest stars in the universe and why some scientists think those stars might be surrounded by humongous alien superstructures built to harness the energy of entire stars. There's a story about animal personalities. They do have them. If you got a dog or a cat or any other kind of animal, this explains how those personalities develop. It's a fun read. And a new study about bird languages around the world, the amazing similarities in how they communicate. Also, a kind of a grim prediction. As crazy and dangerous as the climate has been this year, it looks like 2027 could be even worse because of the strength of this El Nino, strongest ever recorded, some say, and why that will mean drastic changes around the world next year. Those stories and more in Naps News. While you're on the website, check out how to become a Coast Insider. The cost is about 15 cents a day if you subscribe for a year. 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You can listen anytime you want, as often as you want. It's a great deal. So, too, is a subscription to Beyond Belief. That's George Norrie's television program in which he interviews fascinating guests, similar to what he does so well here on the radio. With that, let's assume the position. Bring in the dog and the cat and the pot-bellied pig. Put on a pot of Joe. Slide your bod into those silky summer jammies and your toes into your best bunny slippers. Plop yourself down in a comfy spot. Turn down the lights and turn up the radio, because we're about ready to rumble. In a moment, Diana Pasolka, The Others. I'm George Knapp, and this is Coast to Coast AM.
5: We have a great story from someone who's helped themselves to heal by using the botanical known as Carnivora. And we have a guest right now. Her name is Joni Nichols. This is quite a story.
6: Yes, it is. And Robert, my adventure started about 7 years ago. I was a mess. I had numerous infections. 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Mm-hmm. One of the scariest things was that my legs were swelling up out of control. It came to a head. Within 24 hours, I had gone into a coma.
5: Holy tamale.
6: Mom and Dad decided to get me Carnivora's six-week program.
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6: 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I'm, like, excited.
5: It's like, you said that within about 6 weeks, your legs were no longer swelling?
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6: Great.
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26: Dr. Diana Walsh Pasolka is a professor of religious studies at the University of North Carolina, Wilmington. She's the author of the best-selling books, American Cosmic Encounters, and the new one, The Others. It's the third book in her trilogy examining UFOs, religious experience, and technology. Diana, it is great to be able to speak with you again.
12: It's great to be here. So happy to talk to you again, George.
26: I finished your book today. I think I'm going to have to read it again just to let it sink in. I mean, you pack so much into it, bringing together seemingly disparate threads about spiritual beliefs and traditions and experiences, modern UFO encounters, psychic phenomena, apocalyptic visions from philosophers and sci-fi writers, and the perils and promise of current technology, the digital age, and especially AI. And somehow all that fits together in kind of a seamless narrative that's both disturbing and almost hopeful at times. I'm not sure how you pulled that off.
12: It was a pretty intense book to write, and I think that's correct. Disturbing and hopeful at times. I think I end hopefully.
26: Yes, yeah, a little dash of it there.
10: I will jump into the specifics of the book in a minute. I want to start with you. And can you tell our viewers how a professor of religious studies gets started jumping into UFO world in the first place? And I ask it in this context, for as long as I've been chasing the subject, we've heard skeptics and debunkers in particular, some of them very prominent, explaining it all away by saying these poor UFO witnesses, these faith believers, they're really just seeking religion. They have a hole in their lives, and they fill it with alien stories, space brothers here to save us from ourselves, poor ignorant souls. And they use that kind of with a wave of their hand, dismiss all the testimony, the kind of stories that you have heard face-to-face from so many witnesses. What do you say to them?
12: Yeah, well, I have to say that I was like them, okay? So, George, I think that we first spoke in 2019 when American Cosmic came out. And, right. Of course, this was before what we see happening now, which is really amazing and something that I thought would be way further into the future. But I started, so I started with my first book, American Cosmic, in 2012. And I was a professor who was looking at how technology shifts belief in religion. And I thought that the topic of UFOs was a really good example of that. And so I started, and I was a disbeliever. I did not believe in UFOs and started to get into the topic. And within 6 months, realized that there was a government program that was actually studying UFOs. And I started to meet these people. They actually reached out to me. So for those who don't know, I am a professor of Catholic history. And so I studied most of my life angel events, angel contact events in the Christian tradition. And I saw a correlation between, you know, things that come down from the sky, like angels and deities and things like that, with modern day reports of UFOs. So I made that connection. I didn't expect to find that there was evidence of UFOs. And so that's what got me into it. And I remember our discussion back then, we were talking about, will the government ever like come out and talk about this? Well, look at where we're at now. It's amazing.
10: Well, it's amazing that so much has come out, but there's still so much to say. And I wonder, you know, part of what I hope has changed your mind on this are the experiences and the stories you hear face to face from experiencers. You share some of those in this book, but I'm sure you must have heard hundreds by now.
12: Yeah, I'm pretty sure I've heard thousands by now. So, you know, I've been studying this for a very long time. And the people who I was interested in learning more about were those people who were on, not just on the periphery of ufology and so forth, but the scientists who had been recruited to study via the what's now called the Legacy Program. And so these people were like Gary Nolan's one of them. He was featured in my American Cosmic as a pseudonym at the time to protect his career. And a couple of people who were involved in the study of, UFOs and so forth, per the government. So these folks were not just experiencers, but also people who had evidence of, physical evidence, radar reports, and more than that, the kind of technologies. So by this time, yes. And within, a year, I went from disbeliever to, okay, this is absolutely the case. How do I write about this as an academic now? I'm just going to have to say there's too much evidence to say that this isn't real.
10: You've done some digging into these so-called legacy programs. You visited a crash site in New Mexico. You've come to know a lot of the insiders, really smart people who have worked on these programs, who've pursued the same kind of things that you and I are pursuing, and who take it very seriously, which by itself, even without the experiencers, is insight that I think a lot of skeptics or debunkers just don't give credit to. And, we've heard these stories about secrets are coming out, the files are being released, disclosure is nigh, a prediction, by the way, I've heard every year since 1987, I think, still waiting for it. Is it possible that no one knows for sure what the deal is with the others? ET is one explanation, the dominant one, I guess, but is there anyone that you've climbed up the food chain, anyone for sure that knows what these are? I mean, even if there are craft and bodies, doesn't necessarily mean we know they're from Alpha Centauri somewhere, right?
12: Yeah, that's right. So I think that from what I can tell, and you're right, I've met all of the folks that we see in the news, you know, public about this. And my position, George, is that I'm, you know, I wrote about this as a person who is not involved in ufology, who is not involved in the government program, and in a sense, a parallel study that confirmed what was beginning to come out. And I didn't intend to do this, by the way. It just happened that way. And I met the, you know, the Invisible College folks early on, like, you know, Jacques Vallée and so forth. And then later on, Kate Green, Hal Putoff, and Eric Davis, and various other people. But with respect to the people that might be associated with the legacy program, you know, yeah, I think that some of these folks would be more in a position to get an idea, because they have more experience with the phenomena itself, what it is. I think that nobody knows what it is. I think that probably there are a variety, and that, you know, we have way better tools to identify things that we didn't know about before. We get this knowledge from people like Ryan Graves, you know, who's out there talking about the different types of tools that, you know, goggles and so forth that allow him to see the spectrum of light. That's, you know, that there are things out there that we can't see with our eyes, that we can benefit from tools that emphasize and enhance our sight. So we do have that kind of information as well. But, you know, the reason why I wrote the others, George, is for this reason. Exactly. You know, what is it that we're dealing with? You know, so what I found was that the people who would be in the know, when I would ask them, you know, tell me what you think the best, like, if you can give me the best science fiction book to read about this, they would always give me this book or something like Childhood Zen from Arthur C. Clarke that would talk about something that to us would be really, really hard. You know, it's easy to see, to talk about UFOs like Star Trek UFOs or things like that. It's not so easy to say, well, this thing had telepathic abilities and, you know, and it seemed to do these maneuvers that we physically can't replicate. So how science fiction is a good way, a good entry into explaining, you know, the experiences that these people have.
10: Yeah, you did a great job of weaving Arthur Clarke and other writings by other prominent people into this theme and using that as a vehicle to tell the story. I mean, Childhood's End, there's some pretty dramatic threads in that story and where it leads us to. But you make the comparison to things that really are happening right now, technology-wise.
12: Yeah, that's right. So, you know, the things that are happening right now, I heard Sam Altman talk about this actually today. He said that we're now in this. Oh, Sam Altman, by the way, is the CEO of ChatGPT. So he's an AI tech guy. And so he basically said, we are now in the singularity. We can't deny it. So the singularity, what does that have to do with UFOs, right? What does that have to do with what we're, you know, looking at now? I think that it has a lot to do with it. So when he's talking about the singularity, he's talking about something that people actually articulated back in the early 20th century. And Arthur C. Clarke articulated in Childhood's End. And what that is it looks like a supercharged, self-aware internet. Okay, that's what this singularity looks like. And so you have, you know, you have people like Lou Elizondo, and, you know, people that I had talked to in the Space Force and so forth, all of them talking in some way about how the UFO files are indicating that we're in this stage of humanity where we're opening up to another type of human being, right? We're opening up to another type of reality. And, so you see UFO, you know, description really converging with this idea of AI and, you know, a new form of the human being. And all of this was already talked about in the early 20th century. So that's what I do in the others. And I also utilize, you know, experiencers today and showing that these people from the early 20th century, like this Jesuit paleontologist, Taylor de Chardin, who talked about the newosphere, all of these actually do have to do with what we're seeing today in disclosure.
10: You mentioned Altman. Let's pause there for a second. You've raised great points about the future of digital technology and AI and where it's going. And Altman is right at the key, you know, key intersection there. I remember when there was, you mentioned in your book that there was this day, I think you were at Seoul conference or something, when the word gets out that Altman had been fired and there were allegations in that company that he was hiding something about AI, that it was in fact conscious already. And, you know, the cat's out of the bag kind of a thing. Where are you on consciousness of AI? Is it possible that that technology can be conscious, or your definition of consciousness probably excludes digital intelligence?
12: Well, not necessarily, but do I think the AI is conscious? No, I don't think so. I think that it replicates consciousness. And, you know, and a lot of people believe that when they're interacting, say, with ChatGPT or different LLMs, they're getting the idea that they're, you know, communicating with something that is self-aware and conscious, and because it replicates it so well. All right, that said, does this mean then that it won't be conscious in the future? I don't actually know. I think that the people that, if we go back to the early 20th century and we look at, you know, even Arthur C. Clarke, you know, what he's proposing is that there will be a somewhat, this is what he says. He says that there's going to be some type of a melding between human beings and computers, such that AI and human beings will converge, and that is going to create kind of a self-consciousness. But right now, people are believing that it's self-conscious, and I think that's actually dangerous.
10: So it could become conscious when we meld with it. And that's one of the themes in your book, right? Is, you know, we need to hang on to what makes us us.
12: Yeah. So basically, I'm not proposing that or advocating that at all. But this is something that we have to pay attention to. And the reason why is because I'm looking at people who predicted things that actually came true. So if you look at science fiction, a lot of science fiction is like a sort of prophetic tradition, in the sense that, you know, things, when you read science fiction, often it's about things that happen in the future, like the telephone, or, you know, if you look at 2001, A Space Odyssey, you see people utilizing technology that looks like what we're utilizing today, actually talking together. Something that looks like an iPhone and so forth. So science fiction is visionary literature of the future. So what I spent time doing in the others is I looked back, you know, because a lot of people are talking about a new form of human being today. And I looked back at early 20th century ideas and, you know, hash that out.
10: We're talking about Dr. Diana Pasulka, her book, The Others, UFOs, AI, and the Secret Forces Guiding Human Destiny. A lot of ground still to cover here. Stick around for more Coast to Coast AM.

0: Did you know that this school year, when the school supplies run out for the kids, the teachers end up paying out of their own pocket? 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
1: Fox News, I'm Sue Guzman. A deadly shooting at a Seattle food festival. Two people confirmed dead, five wounded, including a two-year-old child. The gunfire breaking out at the event near the iconic Space Needle Sunday night, and at least one person is in custody, according to the mayor. After almost 2 weeks of U.S. strikes against Iran, the attacks have ended for now. Israeli Prime Minister Netanyahu telling Fox what he believes needs to happen to end the conflict altogether.
2: When this regime is either toppled or it's sufficiently weakened that it knows it has to end its nuclear program and has to change its course. That's really what President Trump is trying to achieve, and I back his fully.
1: Berlin police shooting and killing the suspected Islamic terrorist they say was behind the vehicle attack at a Pride event this weekend.
3: German officials say all the evidence points to this being an Islamist terrorist attack because the suspect is a known radicalized member in Islamic circles.
1: Fox's Rebecca Castor. 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
4: Your Monday, a mostly dry start to the work week across the Miami Valley. Chances for storms during the overnight hours. High of 86 degrees. I'm meteorologist Nick Dunn for WHIO.
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9: A deadly mass shooting in Seattle. I'm Sue Guzman, Fox News. And the shooting at a Seattle food festival leaving two people dead and four wounded, including a child. This happened at the Bite of Seattle Festival at the Seattle Center around 6 p.m. The shooting sending people scrambling for safety. Seattle Mayor Katie Wilson issuing a statement saying now that one person is in custody, no word on identity. The monorail has been shut down for the night. U.S. and Iran pausing strikes on one another after nearly 2 weeks of attacks. U.S. Ambassador to the U.N. Mike Walz telling Fox the president is giving talks some space. More from Fox's Rich Edson.
10: The U.S. Ambassador to the United Nations says President Trump wants to give peace talks with Tehran some space. Iran claims it will also halt attacks as long as the United States does the same. President Trump has been considering launching a new, quote, massive strike if Tehran does not make a deal. New reporting suggests the U.S. military officials are cautioning against further escalation. The New York Times cites key concerns, including depleting interceptor stockpiles, a wider war, and economic impact. Meantime, Omani officials have been meeting with their Iranian counterparts this weekend on reopening the Strait of Hormuz.
9: In Germany, the suspect in the deadly Berlin Pride attack that left one person dead and 29 injured was shot and killed by police during a confrontation on Sunday in the suburb of the city.
11: Officials say the man rushed officers with a sharp object before being shot. 21-year-old Abdul Balaud is accused of driving a van into the Pride Parade crowd before allegedly stabbing others with a machete. Authorities believe it was an Islamic extremist terror attack. One person was killed, 29 others were hurt.
9: And a raging wildfire in southwest France forcing the evacuation of 55,000 more people overnight, more than 220,000 in all. 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
5: For your
12: Monday, a mostly dry start to the work week across the Miami Valley. Chances for storms during the overnight hours. High of 86 degrees. I'm meteorologist Nick Dunn for WHIO.
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18: 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And if you can't be number one, at least in the top 10. 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

0: Did you know that this school year, when the school supplies run out for the kids, the teachers end up paying out of their own pocket? 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
1: Fox News, I'm Ted Linder. A shooting at a Seattle food festival near the iconic Space Needle on Sunday night has left at least three people dead and four injured. Gunfire breaking out around 6 p.m. at the tail end of the festival, sending people fleeing for their lives. The injured includes a two-year-old boy. At least one suspect is in custody this morning, according to the mayor, and one suspect is reportedly still on the loose. Berlin police have shot and killed a man they say was behind a deadly vehicle attack at a Pride event this weekend.
2: German officials say all the evidence points to this being an Islamist terrorist attack because the suspect is a known radicalized member in Islamic circles.
1: That's Fox's Rebecca Castor. One person died, 29 others were hurt. And Tropical Storm Genevieve has strengthened to a Category 4 storm in the Pacific Ocean southwest of Mexico. Genevieve expected to stay well out to sea. Hurricane Fausto headed towards Hawaii, but may weaken to a tropical storm. 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
3: Monday, a mostly dry start to the work week across the Miami Valley. Chances for storms during the overnight hours. High of 86 degrees. I'm meteorologist Nick Dunn for WHIO.
4: 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We've built a massive newsroom with local news and traffic reporters and a staff full of meteorologists. 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
5: 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And that's the sound of a fraud alert from Wells Fargo flagging a charge for a pricey restaurant in Paris. 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Two taps later, Claire says nope to the charge and Wells Fargo is on the case. However you make money work, Wells Fargo can work with that.
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7: I want to talk to you about something, and that is alternative medical providers. And this is something that is booming right now. And you go to someone who says, I've got a whole new way to treat you. Be careful. You want to make sure they actually are properly licensed as a medical doctor. Second, you need to know if you're relying on insurance to pay for whatever care you're getting, that it's covered by insurance. And third, you need to really check out independently what kind of alternative kind of care you're being provided to make sure the first rule of medicine is not violated. Do no harm. It's really not up to anybody else other than you and me to be our own advocate and make sure what we're considering doing is actually A-OK.
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0: This is the sound of Claire cooking dinner at home. And that's the sound of a fraud alert from Wells Fargo flagging a charge for a pricey restaurant in Paris. Considering Claire isn't in Paris right now, that seemed odd to the bank and to Claire. Two taps later, Claire says nope to the charge and Wells Fargo is on the case. However you make money work, Wells Fargo can work with that.
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10: Tragedy in Seattle. I'm Ted Lindner, Fox News. Three people are dead, four others wounded after shots rang out at a food festival in Seattle on Sunday night around 6 o'clock local time. Seattle Assistant Chief of Special Operations Tyrone Davis.
11: This afternoon, we had officers working our Bite of Seattle event. At 6:01 p.m., gunshots were heard. We had officers in the area, in the immediate area, when these gunshots went off. Officers responded and addressed one of the shooters.
10: One person in custody. Police believe a second shooter is on the loose. They believe the two shooters were firing shots at each other. Two guns have been recovered. Few other details released so far. There were other mass shootings across the country Sunday, including in Chicago, Memphis, Tennessee, North Charleston in South Carolina, Robinson Township in Michigan, as well as in Morgan Hill, California. A deadly attack targeting Berlin's Pride celebrations ending with police shooting and killing the suspect. German authorities say it happened as police confronted 21-year-old Abdul Balut in a Berlin suburb Sunday. Police say all the evidence from the attack on Saturday that left one person dead and 29 injured points to it being an Islamic terror attack.
12: Police believe Abdul was driving a white van that drove into a crowd near Berlin's massive Pride Festival Saturday night. It appears he crashed into a tree before police say he got out of the vehicle and stabbed several people with a machete.
10: Fox's Rebecca Castor. Prosecutors say that Balut, a German citizen with Lebanese roots, had tried to join ISIS. And a powerful heat dome is anchored over the central United States, placing nearly 100 million Americans under heat alerts as temperatures surge past 100 degrees from Texas to the Dakotas. Affected areas spanning from the Mississippi River west into the plains, the Rockies, and the Midwest, with extreme heat risks stretching into parts of the Great Lakes. 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
5: mostly dry start to the work week across the Miami Valley. Chances for storms during the overnight hours. High of 86 degrees. I'm meteorologist Nick Dunn for WHIO.
13: Here at WHIO, we have a really unique morning show. It's called Miami Valley's Morning News, and it's all news, all weather, and all traffic all morning long. We're the only station in the region with an all-local news morning show, staffed by a large group of folks who live here in the Miami Valley. Because having an all-local news morning show is something that's important to our mission. It's a 90-year tradition. Would you give the show a shot? Miami Valley's Morning News, 1290 and 95.7 WHIO. Dayton's news and talk. Depend on it.
0: This is the sound of Claire cooking dinner at home. And that's the sound of a fraud alert from Wells Fargo flagging a charge for a pricey restaurant in Paris. Considering Claire isn't in Paris right now, that seemed odd to the bank and to Claire. Two taps later, Claire says nope to the charge and Wells Fargo is on the case. However you make money work, Wells Fargo can work with that.
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0: Did you know that this school year, when the school supplies run out for the kids, the teachers end up paying out of their own pocket? 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
1: Fox News, I'm Sue Guzman. Seattle police with an update on a mass shooting at a popular food festival Sunday night.
2: One of the victims at Harborview Medical Center did not survive their injuries. So now we have a total of three fatalities out of those seven victims.
1: That's Assistant Chief of Special Operations Tyrone Davis. A person is in custody. Cops are searching for additional suspects. U.S. airstrikes against Iran on hold for a second straight night. U.S. UN Ambassador Mike Waltz telling Fox.
3: We've had both Iman and Iran and a number of our other negotiators engaged at every level, from the most senior levels all the way down to the technical level over the past few weeks, and particularly in the past few days.
1: Crude futures are down 6% in response, and funeral services are scheduled in Washington, D.C. Tuesday for the late U.S. Senator Lindsey Graham. 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
4: Monday, a mostly dry start to the work week across the Miami Valley. Chances for storms during the overnight hours. High of 86 degrees. I'm meteorologist Nick Dunn for WHIO.
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9: A food festival turns deadly in Seattle. I'm Sue Guzman, Fox News. A shooting at a Seattle food festival leaving three people dead and four wounded happened at the Bite of Seattle Festival at the Seattle Center about 6 p.m. Sunday. Shooting sending people scrambling for safety. Tyrone Davis is Seattle's Assistant Chief of Special Operations.
10: Right now, we believe that we have no outstanding threat to the community. We do have one suspect that is being interviewed. We've recovered two guns. It's one thing to note, one of the four victims that was taken to the hospital was a toddler.
9: No word on a motive. The monorail has been shut for the night. U.S. and Iran pausing strikes on each other after nearly 2 weeks of attacks. U.S. Ambassador to the United Nations, Mike Walls, telling Fox the president is giving talk some space. More from Fox's Rich Edson.
11: The U.S. Ambassador to the United Nations says President Trump wants to give peace talks with Tehran some space. Iran claims it will also halt attacks as long as the United States does the same. President Trump has been considering launching a new, quote, massive strike if Tehran does not make a deal. New reporting suggests the U.S. military officials are cautioning against further escalation. The New York Times cites key concerns, including depleting interceptor stockpiles, a wider war, and economic impact. Meantime, Omani officials have been meeting with their Iranian counterparts this weekend on reopening the Strait of Hormuz.
9: Oil futures are down 6% with the news. And a raging wildfire in southwest France has forced the evacuation of 55,000 more people overnight. This brings the total to 220,000 in one region alone, as flames are creeping even closer to the wine region city of Bordeaux. 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
12: Monday, a mostly dry start to the work week across the Miami Valley. Chances for storms during the overnight hours. High of 86 degrees. I'm meteorologist Nick Dunn for WHIO.
13: You've told us that the most important thing about WHIO is the weather. It's a big responsibility and our first priority. It's such a big deal to us that we've staffed a full team of local meteorologists featuring Chief Meteorologist Austin Cheney. 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It's about your safety, and we take it very seriously. 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
1: The late Harry Nilsson, just a terrific song. The song that was used in the movie Midnight Cowboy. It wasn't written by Harry Nilsson, but he made it a hit. And brings us into hour four of tonight's conversation. We're talking with Hakeem Isler about the Psy Games, his idea for a training program that's competitive and fun and tests whether or not you've got what it takes to learn remote viewing. And according to Hakeem, everyone does to some degree or another. We're going to get into details about how that program works and open up the phone lines for your questions and comments as well in this final hour of Coast to Coast AM.
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1: Hakeem, a brief respite from the Psy Games for a moment, a diversion, if you will. You put your wilderness survival skills, I mean, you've done that as training. You put them to the test on a TV show, and many of our listeners have probably seen way more of you than they expected to see. The show is called Naked and Afraid. Tell us about that experience.
6: Yeah, I've done several survival shows, but yeah, Naked and Afraid was actually a really profound experience for me. It started off as a joke between buddies. I would meet a special forces friend of mine at Barnes & Noble to drink coffee. And we would chat about world events. You know, I'm a PSYOP guy, he's a SF guy. And so we just talk about all the different things. And one day he had asked me, because he knew I was helping out at a survival school. And he said, hey, you ever think about doing, or have you ever heard of the show Naked and Afraid? And I was like, no. And he was like, you know, it would be cool if, you know, more people of color did things outdoors in the woods like that. And I said, oh, okay, I see where we're going with this, you know. So it's just the way he and I joked, and you know, it was on, you know, two alpha males. So I was like, okay, I gotta go like apply now or see what this thing is all about. So I did. I figured I'd fill out an application just to show them that I tried and nothing happened. And sure enough, these guys called me about 2 months later and said, we want you on the show. And I was like, oh, no, I got to do it now. So basically, that's how it happened. Oddly enough, though, I would end up in India in the Himalaya Mountains. And it was freezing cold. It was like 32 or 33 degrees at night and about 60, just under 65 degrees during the day. And of course, we're naked and we're out there with no clothing, no food, no water, no shelter. We just got to figure it out. And the story is this, the producer said the story comes from the story of Adam and Eve. One man, one woman out in the middle of nowhere, how did they survive? And so that's what gave them the idea for, you know, the show. And so I'm out there and I had this very, I had been dealing with PTSD without my, my awareness. I didn't have a clear awareness that I had PTSD because, you know, of course you get out, we're very mission oriented. And I'm the PSYOP guy. Of course I understand psychology in my mind, you know, like it's not going to happen to me, you know? And now I'm in the middle of nowhere, in India on the side of the Himalaya Mountains. And I have no distractions. I have nothing to keep my mind off of the truth of the things that I had gone through when I was, overseas and I saw people go through and, nothing to hide me from that. So it all came out and, it was a profound awakening for me, while I was there. And I came back and that's when I started my nonprofit to start, you know, giving and providing wilderness, you know, excursions for people, and immersions to help them deal with PTSD and emotional struggles that many people have.
1: Wow. Himalayas, 32 degrees. You know, unlike Adam and Eve, there's no fruit trees. There's no garden in Himalayas.
6: No.
1: How did you do? Did you do okay?
6: Yeah. We lasted to the end, man. I ate snails and worms and I dug a hole in the ground and that became my seep or well. And I drank out of that. And, you know, and that was my life for, 3 weeks. I lost 40 pounds. It was wild. It was absolutely wild. And then I went and did it again, on the second time. And then I did, you know, 6 or 7 other different shows after that. So,
1: would remote viewing would have been a skill that would be useful and something like that?
6: I think again, yes, with the intuition, like where do you go for safety, shelter, food? Where can I find water? You know, all these type of things were things that my teacher told me, my ninjutsu teacher told me, were parts of these ancient or traditional cultures, where they just knew. 'Cause I remember asking him, I was like, in one of his books, he writes, that he, as an American, went into Japan and he was training with these guys and they were running really late at night and, you know, they had stopped unbeknownst to him and he continued running and he ended up in this waterway and he's sloshing around and they tell him to be quiet. And he's like, well, I didn't know the water was here because I can't see it. It's pitch black out here. And they said, oh, no, you don't see it. You smell it. And I was like, well, people actually smell water, da, da, da. You know, they can. And he was like, well, this is where these people lived. They had this heightened sense that we would all have if we all had to rely on these senses to find water and food. And that happened to me on day 7 of my journey. I was hearing things while I was out on Naked and Afraid. I was hearing things and I was like, what is happening? Am I going crazy? And I happened to look down and I saw this little beetle and its movements and what I was hearing were in tandem. They were together. They were unified. They were synced up. And I was like, I think I'm hearing that beetle moving right now. And that's wild, you know? but I didn't say much to anybody while I was there because I didn't want to be like I was crazy. But that continued on, you know, when you lack food, water, and shelter and your body is in pure survival mode. all your senses heighten. And so I think these things like remote viewing and all of the skills, all of the different capabilities that we have start to, you know, become very valuable when it comes down to our own survival.
1: So back to the Psy Games. Where and when did they take place? You've had, obviously, you've had one. You're talking about bringing back people for a year later. Talk about schedules and how people can find out more.
6: Yeah, so this year, actually, we're only a week away. So this upcoming Friday is Psy Games number 2 in Charlotte, North Carolina. So July 31st through August 2nd. At the Westin Hotel in Charlotte. We're flying people in from all over the world. It's going to be an amazing event. Last year we did it in Virginia, but this year we're doing it in North Carolina, you know, to pay homage to the Ryan Institute and J.B. Ryan, who is a researcher at Duke University, who was really instrumental in bringing parapsychology in, you know, into the world. And so that's why I wanted to definitely do it here. And I live in North Carolina. So, you know, I'm just outside of Fort Bragg. So, me being here, is also why I wanted to do it in North Carolina.
1: So, will people from the first one come back to this event?
6: Yeah. So we call them perceptualists. So we have perceptualists from the first event coming back. To compete in this one. Some of them are like defending their title, right? It's not really defense. We just have a lot of fun, but you know, they are, it's going to be a good time. And we have 5 disciplines that everyone, you know, that people have to do. So remote viewing is only one of the disciplines. We have remote viewing, we have dowsing, precognition, mindsight, the ability to see without your eyes, and psychokinesis, the ability to influence and move things with your mind. And so people will be competing in all of those categories. And we have 8 people competing in each category. So it's going to be fantastic. And we have judges and commentators and a host and a master of games. And I mean, it's wild. It's like a full-on thing.
1: So, you know, maybe this should be a TV show. You should talk to those Naked and Afraid people.
6: I am waiting. I'm waiting for a network to decide, yes, we should do that. And because I think it would make for a great show. But then also for me personally, it's about the inspiration of it all. And, you know, one of the things I'm really happy about with the Psy Games this year is that we, you know, we make space for youth, for kids, because I think, you know, they're the future. And I hear a lot of people talk about kids being the future or what we're going to do with the future. But then when you look around, many of the folks are like me, they're 50 or above, and they're not, you know, 20 and below. And so then it's like, well, if we're talking about the future, why don't we provide a safe space for the future to come and explore? And that's what we're doing at the Psy Games. We have the first kids panel. We have a 13-year-old who will be on that panel, a 9-year-old, a 10 and a 12-year-old, and they'll all be talking about Psy experiences from their perspective and what they would like to see. And I think those type of things are the things that we really need to do if we want to see the world change and really embrace what we understand about consciousness. Because, and to take that even a step further, if we do have friends out there in the UAP world who are flying around, who have these capabilities, they're probably waiting for us to, you know, see our greater potentials be realized.
1: And yeah, graduate from high school. So we're all level. We can talk to them.
6: Basically. Yeah. And we haven't really been doing that. You know, it's been small pockets of us doing it behind closed doors or at smaller or organizations here and there. But this needs to be on a world scale. And that's where the Psy Games is headed. We want to be the Psychic Olympics. We want to be all over the world. Next year, we're doing it in the US and in the UK. And the following year, we're looking at either doing it in Mexico or Australia as our third location. So we're already growing to new places, to different countries. And that's what we want to do.
1: The idea of starting with kids, you know, start the training the protocols, teaching to young people. I wonder if you spend your life, you start at an early age and spend your life developing the skills that you become super remote viewer by the time you're an adult. You know, if it's something that gets better with practice and age, I imagine that's part of it.
6: Yeah, I think you win a prize for that one, because that's the truth. That's the reality of it. You know, I've been saying that, like, what would a world be like if we had young folks who weren't told that they were crazy or made to feel bad or shut down when they said they had an experience, but they were embraced and they were mentored and guided in an ethical way towards that greater potential. We'd probably be looking at a more empathic society. One of the things I see when I teach kids at my martial arts school, psychokinesis, is once they realize that it's no longer lip service to you are connected to everything. It's not just an abstract idea. When they sit down and they actually make something move with their mind, it speaks very loudly to their inner spirit that you are connected to that thing. It's the only way that you could influence its movement is that you have to be connected to it in some way that isn't you just touching it. And that really strikes a person differently. It forms their mind differently, because now when you say things like, hey man, what I'm doing to this person, I'm actually doing to me, or when I hurt the world, I'm hurting myself, that makes a lot more sense when you've had this training or had that experience. So I see it as a way to make the world a better place by allowing us to recognize how futile it is to think that we're just these meat suits that are separate from one another, and we're just walking around hurting each other, you know, just because it's all about me, when in reality it's really we. And when I do hurt someone else, that does come back on me. And so it's best for me to not do that, you know. And this is coming from, you know, I'm a warrior, I'm a protector. So, you know, but I truly believe that, you know, I'd rather be a warrior and a gardener than in a garden than a gardener in a war. So I have those skills, but ultimately I would love to just plant and see the flowers grow. You know, I don't want to have to use my warrior skill sets. So
1: of the five categories that you mentioned at the side games, which one would be your best?
6: So I think the thing that I'm the best at is psychokinesis. I thought it, and that's because I have this uncanny ability to manifest what it is that I intend to do in the world. And now I've seen that in the psychokinesis realm is my ability to move objects, with my mind without touching them, without using my hands. And that's really great. Now I love remote viewing. And I love mind sight. Those are two that I really enjoy as well. But the one that I'm able to do, and I really, really, I enjoy even more so than that, those things is psychokinesis. It's just something really magical about intending for something, an object to move, and then seeing it move, you know? Huh. It's just something wild about that for me. And it's very powerful. And it changes people's hearts and minds when they see it as well. I think all the modalities do. And a matter of fact, that's why I chose the five, because as I was going through my own journey, what I found was that if you had one, the other ones tend to manifest. So if you have really quality psychokinesis skills, then when I start teaching you remote viewing or mindsight, they tend to manifest very easy. And so, because you're already kind of have the foundation laid. And so that's why I have those five modalities.
1: You're going to have to come out to Las Vegas. We'll see if PK works on slot machines. I'm kidding, sort of, but not entirely.
6: I think there's a guy named Joe Gallenberger. He wrote a book called Liquid Luck. And that's what he did. He actually would organize these trips, to Las Vegas, and they would win a bunch of money, and they actually would have like certain deals with the casinos, like, hey, we're not trying to like steal all your money or anything. We'll pay at the bar, do whatever we have to do in order to make this right so that you guys don't feel slighted. And he would bring these groups out there and they would play and they would use these techniques to actually influence their gaming.
1: I know that Hal Puthoff had told me about an experiment they did, I think, in the silver market that proved it could work. But he also said there was sort of an unwritten rule, maybe from Ingo, that you shouldn't be using these abilities for something like that, to rig a lottery game or to predict a stock price or something like that. Is that true?
6: Yeah, I definitely concur with that. And I do think it was Ingo. I'm not 100% sure, but I remember when I tried to track down where that, you know, where, who said that. I think it did come back to Ingo as well. And that's that, you know, I'm glad that you said that. This is the key that we need to also be careful and mindful of. If we're also, if we're talking about a world where everybody has psychic abilities and that they're actually able to perform them, then we also need to be having a strong conversation about what are the ethical implications of that.
1: Yeah.
6: You know, there's a whole bunch of people on YouTube right now who use their remote viewing to remote view like celebrities and all these, you know, and alien bases and all this stuff, right? And the downside to that is that they are giving permission to their followers to just remote view anyone at anywhere at any time, which isn't fair. It invades people's sovereignty. It's not a good use of agency. And if, you know, me coming from the background that I come from, if
7: right
6: I was
7: now
6: to ask a
7: exactly
6: person,
7: radar. We are completely dry here in our area, but notice I am tracking severe weather in the Upper Peninsula of Michigan through Wisconsin. I'm going to be tracking these storms moving down and potentially coming into our area later on this afternoon and evening. The big question is, can they hold on to their strength as they head in our direction? Now, a lot of our computer models are showing different things. I want to show you this one first because this is a possibility that can happen still. By lunchtime today, we're definitely still completely dry. Heading through the afternoon hours, there's a chance that storms completely miss us. So I really want to break down some other computer models to show you a better idea of what might happen later on today, coming up in the full Storm Center 7 forecast.
8: All right, we'll see you then. Today, temporary protected status for immigrants is set to expire. That status was going to end on Friday, but was extended. TPS allows people from several countries who are either dealing with violence, dangerous living conditions, or natural disasters to live in the U.S. legally. About 350,000 people around the country are under TPS, including several thousand Haitians in the Springfield area. We talked with organizations about the help they are offering Haitians in Springfield. They said some people have already lost their jobs.
9: They're not working, so they're not able to provide to their families and feeding the children. This is the situation that we're facing currently in Springfield, Ohio.
8: We've been covering this issue for years on WHIO.com. There you'll find stories about Ohio lawmakers who have been trying to get the Department of Homeland Security to allow Haitians to stay here under TPS. Coming up in 30 minutes, we will have more on the impacts of TPS and the options immigrants have. February 3rd was the original day that TPS was going to expire, but there have been several court battles and extensions. In late April, the U.S. Supreme Court started hearing appeals. On June 25th, the High Court ruled the Trump administration could, in fact, end TPS for thousands of people across the country. After that ruling, TPS would have expired July 10th. However, that deadline was extended to Friday, July 24th. After another extension, now TPS is expected to expire today, July 27th. In other news this morning, new overnight, crews worked to put out a house fire in Montgomery County. This happened on East Beechwood Avenue near Riverside Drive in Dayton. We're working to learn right now how the fire started and if anyone was hurt.
10: All lanes at I-75 in Montgomery County now back open this morning after a crash. Officers and medics both responded to that crash on I-75 between Dryden Road and Springboro Pike in Moraine. Crews had to close all northbound lanes, and you can see this backup that it caused there just for miles. And a woman, that those lanes now back open, I should say. A woman there now waking up in jail this morning after a crash in northern Indiana. Indiana State Police sent us this picture of that crash. It happened Saturday on the Indiana Toll Road just east of South Bend. Indiana troopers say that Destiny Gritsmaker was arrested for driving while intoxicated. A child in the hospital this morning after getting hit by a car. It happened yesterday afternoon near Park Lane and Sylvan Nook Drive. The Richmond Police Department says that the child was taken to Reed Health. We are now working to learn how old the child is and how badly they were hurt.
8: Happening today, the man police say set a 10-year-old's chicken coop on fire is expected in court. You can see someone in this video setting the Preble County Girls 4-H project on fire from the Ring doorbell footage. Police say the man in that video is Benjamin Heggs. His preliminary hearing is scheduled for this afternoon. The chicken survived, but the coop was damaged. Now, two builders in Trotwood have offered to build the girl a new coop.
11: It means a lot, and being able to have something inside the yard that she can feel safe with, that helps out a lot.
8: Carly Watson even got to design the coop herself.
10: One person is dead, another hurt after a shooting in Harrison Township Friday morning.
12: There were a group of people that had some sort of dispute in the parking lot of this establishment. Several of them were armed with firearms.
10: Deputies say that someone in that group started shooting. This was in a parking lot near Pregame Tap House and Grill on North Main Street.
13: Yes, I just heard three gunshots.
14: Did you hear anything else?
13: No, just three gunshots. Bang, bang, bang, like that.
10: Deputies say that a shooter hit a second person. At last check, they were in critical condition at the hospital.
8: A woman admitted to using a student's information to threaten an Ohio school. 38-year-old Colleen May is pleading guilty to attempted terroristic threats. She sent several threatening emails to Marysville School in February. Police say May used a student's information to hide her own identity. She could face up to 3 years in prison if convicted. Three people are recovering this morning, and one man is facing charges in what police call a road rage crash. Dayton police say this started as a domestic dispute on North Broadway Street last Thursday. Police found the vehicles on South Main Street Thursday night. Officers say the green SUV crashed into the silver car, forcing it off the road and into a tree. A woman did not want to show her face, but spoke with us about what she saw.
15: Oh, it was a chase. It was a chase. You heard the chase. You seen the chase. You saw the aftermath.
8: Police arrested the driver of the green SUV. We did some checking with Montgomery County jail records and found police arrested Melvin Lee Taylor on South Main Street. He's in jail this morning on preliminary charges of domestic violence and assault. Medics took three people in the silver car to the hospital. They are expected to recover.
10: A man is in jail this morning after a apartment fire in Greene County. Crews were able to put out the flames on Lovington Drive near West Dayton Drive in Fairborn in less than 30 minutes Saturday. We spoke with the chief. He said no one was hurt.
16: Crews were joined by mutual aid crews that were able to make a quick stop on the fire and limit the fire spread to the one apartment. So ultimately, three additional apartments were saved.
10: Now, the chief did not tell us about the man in the back of that cruiser our crew saw there on scene, but we checked online jail records. They show that police arrested Jeremy Witt at the same place and time as this fire, and he was booked on a felony count of arson and obstructing official business. New this morning, Seattle's mayor says a suspect is in custody after at least three people were killed in a shooting. And as Reed Binion reports, several others, including a two-year-old, were injured.
17: I jumped the fence quickly and I ran.
18: And we saw people storming through the area.
19: Witnesses reacting after a deadly mass shooting in Seattle. It happened Sunday at the Seattle Center, about a block from the city's iconic Space Needle.
17: I saw families, kids, everyone just like running out of the fair.
19: The shots rang out at an annual food festival that features hundreds of local vendors and live music performances.
18: There was one volley which we heard a lot of people didn't react at first because we thought, oh, it must be firecrackers or something. But then there was a second volley.
19: Two witnesses at the festival said they heard 7 to 8 shots, with another person saying he heard even more.
20: I would say at least 24 shots. Mm. It was multiple. It sounded like an automatic weapon.
19: According to officials, at least three people have been killed. Several others were hospitalized, the youngest just 2 years old. Harborview Medical Center said late Sunday that all patients suffered gunshot wounds. In addition to local police and first responders, officers from several agencies, including the FBI, were on scene after the shooting. Reed Binion, News Center 7.
10: Also in Seattle, police looking for two base jumpers who jumped from the Seattle Space Needle. So you can see the men climb over the glass barrier on the observation deck and then jump Friday night. One man caught the whole thing on video.
21: The two guys burst out, right, and they sprint up to the window, and I'm talking like 10 seconds, sprint all the way up to the top, climb over, run, and do a backflip off. And I mean, it was so crazy because everybody was scared at first when they ran out.
10: Police are still looking for the men. They could face criminal trespassing charges.
7: Good Monday morning to you. I am noticing some areas that may have a little bit of some patchy fog early this morning. It's not for everyone to see. Notice that's mainly south of I-70 right now. Eden, Oxford, less than a mile of visibility. Wilmington down to 1.3 miles. Urbana also down to about 2 miles. So you may encounter a little bit of patchy fog, a sign that there's just a lot of moisture and humidity out there. Now, during the morning hours today, even some of the afternoon will remain dry. Check this out. 9 o'clock, still 73 degrees. As we head through the afternoon hours, you'll notice those clouds start to increase as I'm watching for the possibility that some strong and severe storms could be rolling through this afternoon and evening. So we've got the moisture in place. So if we see storms later today, they could dump a lot of rain in a short amount of time. And we also have some other severe weather ingredients. Check this out. This is some of the thunderstorm energy, some dark reds, even a little bit of purple. So we've got quite a lot of thunderstorm energy. The question, can we actually get some thunderstorms to fire off? I'll show you everything coming up in the full Storm Center 7 forecast.
10: All right, Ryan, thank you. And with the concern for that severe weather, now would be a great time to scan the QR code there on the screen to download the free WHIO weather app. You can stay ahead of any storm that might pop off with these notifications. It's going to also alert you to any watches and warnings in the area.
8: 437 now. The two largest reservoirs in the U.S. are now at their lowest levels on record. Both Lake Mead near Las Vegas and Lake Powell between Utah and Arizona are less than 30% full. Nearby states have offered to cut their water use, but federal officers who control the water flow are considering twice as many cuts. That would mean higher costs for cities and major changes for farmers.
0: I would urge those people living in those states to contact their elected representatives and really urge them to come to the table and come up with some sort of agreement.
8: If Lake Powell falls just 33 more feet, it may not have enough water to generate hydroelectric power. Happening today, crews in Montgomery County will close a busy road for 2 weeks to work on a culvert. Alex Bell Road between Paragon and McEwen Roads will be closed in Washington Township. In a post to social media, township leaders say a detour will follow Paragon Road, Congress Park Drive, and McEwen Road.
10: Our time now, 439, 70 degrees in Dayton. The rides are ready, treats are warm. We stop by to check out the fun this year at the Clark County Fair.
8: A well-known content creator is helping kids in the Miami Valley. The partnership that made this possible.
10: It's a parasite getting thousands of people sick. Now this outbreak is expanding. The source health officials are still investigating.
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2: 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And that's ultimately reflected in what you pay for insurance. So a lot of people who are buying legit health insurance on a healthcare exchange are finding, I just can't keep this, and they're stopping paying. And then you're hearing a pitch for what they call behind your and my back skinnies. These are pretend health insurance policies. The brochures are really fancy, but if something's really wrong, you have a big illness, a big expense, they don't pay. They may pay for routine doctor visits, but something really goes wrong, that premium wasn't worth it.
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7: New this morning, police are looking for a man they say used stolen credit cards. Butler Township police say this man used the cards at two separate GameStop locations in Butler Township and in Dayton. If you recognize him, please call the Butler Township Police Department. We have that contact information for you on our website, WHIO.com. Beaver Creek police, meanwhile, are looking for this woman. Officers say she stole from the Dillards at the Fairfield Commons Mall last month. She hid the items in her bag and left without paying. If you recognize her, call the Beaver Creek Police Department.
6: It is a tool to help clean the air in your home. 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
8: Hi, I'm here with Carolyn Gracie, who's got an exclusive offer on an air purifier to help clean the air in your home. 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
7: We are covering Clark County this morning on Daybreak, where all weekend people of all ages came together in the birthplace of 4-H for rides, games, and of course, the food. We stopped by the Clark County Fair last night to talk with kids who had their passions on display.
10: Well, they're fun experiences for you. Like, if you don't know, like, what you're doing, like, you can learn from it. Mm-hmm. And it just, like, helps you know, like, more about the fair and how, like, animals can be shown.
7: If you didn't have a chance to stop by this weekend, you still have time. The Clark County Fair is open all this week. And people are also getting ready for the Ohio State Fair. Governor Mike DeWine cut the ribbon to the new carousel Saturday near the Ohio Expo Center. The carousel showcases animals from Ohio, everything from goats and horses to even the famous butter cow. All of the rides at the Ohio State Fair have been marked safe to ride. The Ohio Department of Agriculture inspected each ride yesterday. There are more than 60 rides at this year's fair. The Agriculture Department looks at independent fair rides as well.
11: As we think about going to your local county fair or maybe a festival, it's all part of that experience. And again, there are so many activities here, so much food to eat, but rides are a fun part of it. Safety is the top priority.
7: The state fair starts Wednesday. 447 now. Good morning. It's 70 degrees.
6: Already pretty warm out there. Let's check in with Storm Center 7 meteorologist Ryan Mirando. We know that there might be the potential of some severe weather, yeah. but nailing it right on the head is sometimes a little more, harder than it looks.
12: Right, and it's really this type of storm system that makes it so hard to forecast for. It's what we call an MCS. Those are notoriously hard for

0: our computer models to get a really good grasp. So we're still watching them, and they're showing a range of what may happen. Right now, the storm actual timing when they start could be between anywhere from 4 p.m. this afternoon till 2 tomorrow morning. I am leaning more towards storms possible this evening. But bottom line, stay weather aware, please, this afternoon, evening, as parts of our area under a 3 out of 5 severe weather risk, which means numerous storms could be turning severe if they do fire up at the right place. Now, if we do see severe weather, damaging straight line winds is going to be our main concern. Can't rule out a storm producing large hail or brief isolated tornado, but that's on the lower risk side. And these storms will have a lot of moisture to work with, so they could dump a lot of rain in a short amount of time. So here's one of the runs of future casts that I'm leaning more towards to be more likely to happen. Now, during the morning hours, by the time I'm on the air for News Center 7 at noon, we will still be completely dry at this point. It's not until the evening hours when those storms could begin to arrive. So as you're heading home from work, take out your phone, use your free WHIO weather app, look at live Doppler 7 because we could have some storms beginning to fire up. This is 6:15 in the evening, storms starting to arrive near Salina, the Ohio-Indiana border, and continuing during the evening hours. 7:30 p.m. tonight, notice some of the colors here too. Lots of heavy downpours, and again, quite a few of these storms could be severe. And then by 8:45, those storms moving south and east of Dayton and then exiting out of our area by around 9 p.m. So that's one of the earlier runs, but I am leaning more towards that. So specifically during dinner time, evening hours, check the radar just in case. Of course, we'll be covering any storms that are strong. As we get towards tomorrow, during the overnight hours, could still have a few more lingering showers, but by the time we're waking up tomorrow, those storms will be out of here. Then behind that storm system, I'm really excited for the humidity dropping once again. Wednesday, Thursday, and Friday, dew points into the mid-60s, so staying somewhat in check, especially for late July standards. Going to be feeling a lot better by then. Now, early this morning, we are dry. We've got temperatures up near 70 degrees. I am tracking a few patches of some fog. Some areas may see that this morning. Remember to use the low beams. So the Storm Center 7-day forecast could be tracking some strong storms specifically during the evening hours tonight. Stay weather aware, the high up to 86. Then tomorrow for our Tuesday, clouds in the morning, breaking for some sunshine by the afternoon. Then really nice Wednesday, Thursday, and Friday, lower humidity, bright sunshine, highs in the mid to low 80s. Then we'll have some storm chances heading through the first few days of August, Nick.
1: All right, Ryan, thank you so much. Well, as you head out the door this morning, turn the car radio to 1290 95.7 WHIO, Dayton's News and Talk. Larry Hansen has been off for a little bit, and he's back now, joining us live from our radio studios, what they're working on right now. Welcome back, Larry.
2: And it's good to be back, Nick. Had a great trip with a lot of our WHIO listeners in Portugal, and I'll share some of the fun stories of the trip and also some information about that country, things I didn't know. Maybe chances are you didn't as well. Jake Magnata knows a lot about traffic. He'll have team traffic updates for you. And that'll be a big part of Miami Valley's morning news.
3: All right, Larry, sounds good. Thank you. 451, 70 degrees. One man is dead after a shooting in Montgomery County.
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3: 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About 4 in 10 Ohioans will be diagnosed with cancer at some point in their life. That's according to 2023 numbers from the Ohio Department of Health. Nearly 1 in 5 people in the Buckeye State dies from cancer. The top two leading causes of cancer death are bronchus cancer.
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0: 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I am continuing to break down the newest runs of Futurecast through the morning hours in the Storm Center 7-day forecast.
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16: If you're trying to get an education for the career paths that are going to pay the most and have the most potential for advancement, there are certain courses of study that are absolutely front and center. Most any kind of engineering gets you the most job offers, the most money. Now, you got to have aptitude in it, but if you do, absolutely great. You know what else? Business degrees and what I call hard skills, finance, economics, things that involve you demonstrating specific skills, not a management degree, anything like that. But if you want to get a head start on a great career coming out of school, you can't do worse than those two fields, and it's hard to do better.
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2: Good morning. It's 5 o'clock. I'm Larry Hansgen, and welcome to Miami Valley's Morning News. We are live on Monday, July 27th, 68 degrees in Dayton. Here are the big three things you need to know. Got a chance for showers and thunderstorms today. The best chance late tonight, overnight into Tuesday. The high today in the mid-80s. The U.S. and Iran temporarily halt attacks. And our top local story today, temporary protected status for immigrants set to expire. That status was going to end Friday, but was extended.
3: TPS allows people from several countries who are either dealing with violence, dangerous living conditions, or natural disasters to live in the U.S. legally. About 350,000 people around the country are under TPS, including several thousand Haitians in the Springfield area.
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7: A tricky forecast today. I'm Storm Center 7 meteorologist Ryan Miranda with a severe weather threat later today in the Storm Center 7 forecast coming up.
8: A nice start to the morning drive with no accidents or slow areas to avoid. With traffic every 10 minutes, I'm Jake Magnata, WHIO Triple Team Traffic.
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4: I'm Brittany Otto.
5: I'm Will Taylor.
4: Well, one person is dead, another hurt after a shooting Friday morning in Harrison Township.
9: There were a group of people that had some sort of dispute in the parking lot of this establishment. Several of them were armed with firearms.
10: Deputies say that someone in that group started shooting. This was in a parking lot near Pregame Tap House and Grill on North Main Street.
11: Yes, I just heard three gunshots.
12: Did you hear anything else?
11: No, just three gunshots. Bang, bang, bang, like that.
10: Deputies say that a shooter hit a second person. At last check, they were in critical condition at the hospital.
4: That's News Center 7's Nick Foley.
5: To Preble County, the man accused of setting a 10-year-old girl's chicken coop on fire is due in court for a preliminary hearing today.
13: Cops say Benjamin Heggs set fire to the coop, and now he's charged with arson. The coop was Carly Watson's 4-H project. Investigators later found a propane torch, several guns, and hallucinogenic mushrooms in Heggs's home.
5: That's WHIO's Ron Otto reporting.
4: Happening today, a local road in Washington Township will be closed for culvert work. Part of Alex Bell Road between Paragon and McEwen Road is expected to be closed for 2 weeks. Access to all residences along Alex Bell will be maintained. A detour will follow Paragon Road to Congress Park Drive and McEwen Road.
5: After 8 months in space, they're home.
14: NASA watched as a Russian-American space crew landed safely in the Central Asian country of Kazakhstan.
15: Touchdown. After 241 days in space, landing. Chris Williams, Sergei Mikhaev, and Sergei Kitsvirchkov have returned to their home planet.
14: U.S. astronaut Chris Williams and the two Russian cosmonauts returned from the International Space Station, their Soyuz space capsule landing by parachute. From there, it was on to the Johnson Space Center in Houston for Williams and on to Star City outside Moscow for the two cosmonauts. Another mission set for September.
5: That's Fox's Roger Stern.
4: Well, a search continues for missing North Carolina woman Elizabeth Waddle in Grenada.
16: A close family friend tells us that Liz was vacationing for more than a week with a friend in Grenada. It was set to be a 3-week trip, but ever since Wednesday, she has been nowhere to be found. So now some of her family, including her husband and her twin sister, are on the Caribbean island joining locals in searching for Liz. And the friend we've been talking to, Amanda Romano Harmon, is giving us more details into what happened.
17: When her friend finished up, she looked up and she didn't see Liz out there. So she went out there to walk around and see if she could find her, and she found her towel on the pier.
16: Romano Harmon says they don't know much else other than that right now, and she says it's been a daily struggle for Liz's family.
4: That's Fox's Madison Scarpino. WHI News Times 505.
2: I'm Larry Hanskin. 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
12: Ball on the floor, picked up by Trey Landers. He fires it ahead to O.B. Oh! He did it again. Between the legs. And the windmill dunk.
2: And Dayton Flyers Hall of Famer and Indiana Pacers forward Obi Toppin was the honorary pace car driver for the Brickyard 400 at Indianapolis Motor Speedway yesterday. Obi drove a 2026 Chevrolet Corvette Stingray Croupe 3LT and led the field around the 2.5-mile oval to start the race. Well, still to come on Miami Valley's Morning News, President Trump campaigning in advance of the midterms. That story in 2 minutes. WHIO News Time is 5:06.
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2: Good morning, I'm Larry Hanskin. The Clark County Fair continues through Friday. The Butler and Shelby County Fairs are running through Saturday, and the Ohio State Fair kicks off on Wednesday. 68 degrees now at 5:08.
4: 8 minutes after 5 o'clock.
5: I'm Will Taylor.
4: I'm Brittany Otto. And we're looking ahead to some powerful potential storms later today.
7: These types of storms, they are complex and hard to forecast for. Storm start time could be anywhere between about 4 p.m. through about 2 a.m. during the overnight hours. So bottom line, stay weather aware during the p.m. hours today. Not everyone will see thunderstorms, but if you do, they could come with some heavy downpours, frequent lightning, or could turn severe, producing damaging straight-line winds.
4: Storm Center 7 meteorologist Ryan Mirando, he'll have more in his full five-day weather forecast. That's coming up in just a bit.
5: President Trump taking his economic message back on the road today, this time to a midterm battleground state.
20: President Trump visits General Motors Milford Proving Ground near Detroit today, a massive vehicle testing facility. White House Press Secretary Caroline Leavitt says the president's remarks will be focused on the economy. President Trump has argued his tariff policy is bringing back manufacturing jobs and investments, including from major automakers. But voters are so far unsold heading into the midterm elections, with a majority telling pollsters they

0: approve of the president's handling of the economy. Early voting is underway in Michigan, and the state's primary election for Senate and governor's races is next Tuesday.
1: That's Fox's Jared Halpern.
2: A mass shooting at a Seattle food festival has left three people dead, at least four people hurt. One person in custody as police search for a second suspect. Seattle Mayor Katie Wilson sharing what her next steps will be.
3: Our focus right now is on supporting the victims as SPD and partners continue this investigation. And we've had a great response from SPD and from fire, all our first responders, medics, and folks at Harborview. We'll be working through our Human Services Department to figure out what support we can provide to the victims and their family.
2: Two guns were recovered. Police believe there were two shooters shooting at each other.
4: This is WHIO Continuing News.
1: Late Republican Senator Lindsey Graham will be remembered with services to honor his life this week.
5: Senator Lindsey Graham will be memorialized with ceremonies in Washington, D.C. and his home state of South Carolina. Tomorrow, there will be a short program in the U.S. Capitol Rotunda to honor his congressional service, followed by an invitation-only funeral at Washington National Cathedral. His remains will be taken to Columbia, South Carolina, where on Wednesday, the funeral will pause at the State House for an F-16 flyover and presentation from the state's law enforcement officials. The procession will continue to First Baptist Church of Columbia for a funeral service before he is laid to rest in a private family burial in Pickens County, South Carolina.
1: That's Fox's Tanya J. Powers. 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
6: 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Here's Storm Center 7 meteorologist Ryan Mirando.
7: Tracking a severe weather risk across the Miami Valley today. 86 is the high, dry for the next several hours, but I'm tracking storms to start anywhere from between about 4 p.m. to 2 a.m. Large windows, so stay weather aware during the p.m. hours today. A few of the storms could be coming with damaging straight-line winds and turn severe. Tomorrow for our Tuesday, the storms are out of here. Clouds to sunshine with a high up near 84 degrees. Mostly sunny on Wednesday. Lower humidity, really nice, up to 81. Thursday and Friday, we keep the sunshine with highs in the mid-80s.
6: Our live Doppler 7 radar is clear. We got 64 in Springfield, 66 in Troy, and 69 at Dayton Severe Weather Station.
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9: Monday morning drive starting off with no accidents. We do have a minor issue. We dealt with this for a few days last week. Some overnight construction on I-75 north coming into Dayton out of Moraine, right around the area of Edwin C. Moses Boulevard. We had the right two lanes blocked, but no delay right now in that left lane, which is the only lane open. With traffic every 10 minutes, I'm Jake Magnata, WHIO Triple Team Traffic.
6: Now the Reds beat the Cardinals 5-3. We'll host the Cleveland Guardians in a three-game series starting tonight. Cleveland lost to Tampa Bay 1-0, dropping 2.5 games behind the White Sox now in the AL Central. And still to come on Miami Valley's Morning News, a credit card skimmer shows up in Montgomery County. We've got that story in 2 minutes. 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
7: 516, I'm Larry Hanskin. 69 degrees in Dayton. Big three things you need to know. Chance of showers and thunderstorms today with the best chance tonight and a high today in the mid-80s. The space station crew back on Earth. And our top story, the TPS for Haitian immigrants to expire today.
8: Yeah, it was going to end on Friday, but was extended until today. News Center 7's Letitia Perry has more.
9: TPS allows people from several countries who are either dealing with violence, dangerous living conditions, or natural disasters to live in the U.S. legally.
10: About 350,000 people around the country are under TPS, including several thousand Haitians in the Springfield area.
8: Montgomery County leaders telling people to watch your bank accounts after a credit card skimmer was found in Brookville.
11: County Auditor Carl Keith says the skimmer was found inside a gas pump at the Speedway station on Arlington Road. Technicians servicing a diesel fuel pump noticed disconnected wiring inside the dispenser. Keith says tap-to-pay technology has limited skimmer use, but you should still take precautions at older pumps.
8: That's WHIO's Ron Otto reporting. This marks the first skimmer found in the county in 8 years.
10: A child is in the hospital after getting hit by a car in Richmond, Indiana. This happened around 12:30 Sunday afternoon near Park Lane and Sylvan Nook Drive. Richmond police say the child was taken to Reed Health. We're still working to learn how badly they were hurt.
8: A man in jail this morning after an apartment fire in Greene County.
12: Crews were able to put out the flames on Lovington Drive near West Dayton Drive in Fairborn in less than 30 minutes Saturday. We spoke with the chief. He said no one was hurt.
13: Crews were joined by mutual aid crews that were able to make a quick stop on the fire and limit the fire spread to the one apartment. So ultimately, three additional apartments were saved.
12: Now, the chief did not tell us about the man in the back of that cruiser. Our crew saw there on scene, but we checked online jail records. They show that police arrested Jeremy Witt at the same place and time as this fire, and he was booked on a felony count of arson and obstructing official business.
8: That's News Center 7's Nick Foley.
10: Firefighters in Spain and France battle wildfires as Europe grapples with record-breaking temperatures.
14: Shifting winds and dry conditions are really fueling these wildfires across France and Spain, as crews say they're struggling to get the upper hand. Around 100 homes were destroyed in just one town alone, west of the wine region of Bordeaux. Almost a quarter of a million people have been evacuated so far in France. The country's interior minister says the situation remains very unfavorable. The wildfire is generating its own winds, in fact, and moving erratically, inching closer towards the Bordeaux metropolitan area. At last check, it's just a few miles out. 162 square miles had been burned, and more fires are burning further south.
8: That's Fox's Stephanie Bennett.
10: A woman admitted to using a student's information to threaten an Ohio school.
9: 38-year-old Colleen May is pleading guilty to attempted terroristic threats. She sent several threatening emails to Marysville School in February. Police say May used a student's information to hide her own identity. She could face up to 3 years in prison if convicted.
10: That's News Center 7's Letitia Perry. WHIO News Time, 519.
7: I'm Larry Hansgen, and this is Miami Valley's Morning News. 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And here's Storm Center 7 meteorologist Ryan Miranda.
15: Tracking this tricky forecast on this Monday, a complex storm system is moving through. A lot of our computer models showing different outcomes. So right now I'm watching for the afternoon and evening hours. Anywhere between about 4 p.m. to 2 a.m. is when storms could start later on today. And please stay weather aware, as if these storms do fire up, they could be turning severe, producing damaging straight line winds. It's also the case that not everyone's going to be seeing storms later on today. Tomorrow, we'll have clouds breaking for some sunshine for our Tuesday, high near 84. Mostly sunny on Wednesday, lower humidity up to 81. Thursday and Friday, keep the sunshine out there with highs in the mid to low 80s.
7: Live Doppler 7 radar clear. We've got 63 in Springfield, 68 in Xenia, and 68 at Dayton Severe Weather Station.
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16: Looks like this overnight road work already wrapping up on 75 North, coming out of Moraine into Dayton, right around Edwin C. Moses Boulevard. The right two lanes are back open, and we're starting out our drive with no accidents, no other delays on the highways. With traffic every 10 minutes, I'm Jake Magnata, WHIO Triple Team Traffic.
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7: Yeah, July 27, 1940, Bugs Bunny made his debut in the Warner Brothers animated cartoon, A Wild Hare. 68 degrees now at 525.
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10: Experts are warning Gen Z to wear sunscreen as young adults across the country go without it this summer.
6: As millions of Americans spend time outdoors this summer, dermatologists are bringing attention to a startling trend. Young people are ditching sunscreen, and at the same time, they're embracing tanning both indoors and out. Now, skin specialists are reminding their patients about the potential risks for cancer. The Centers for Disease Control and Prevention says ultraviolet radiation can be emitted by both natural sources like the sun and artificial ones too, like tanning beds. Also noting people should protect themselves from overexposure. And a reminder from dermatologists, although self-tanners are a good alternative to soaking up UV rays, sunscreen is still needed to protect the skin.
10: That's Fox's Marianne Rafferty. WHIO News Time, 526.
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22: Now listen to this case. A monster illegal immigrant charged with murdering and sexually assaulting a helpless two-year-old girl in rural Virginia, according to the feds. Raul Genesis Ortiz Moran, 29, in ICE custody after a two-week investigation into the July 4th death of this child whose mother he lived with while he was here illegally coming from Mexico. This monster sexually assaulted and murdered a two-year-old girl in Virginia, according to Homeland Security Assistant Secretary Lauren Baez in a statement. The horrific tragedy was completely avoidable. What am I saying? The most preventable national security disaster in the country.
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7: Good morning. It's 5:30. I'm Larry Hansgen, and welcome to Miami Valley's Morning News. We are live on Monday, July 27th, 68 degrees in Dayton, and here are the big three things you need to know. Got a chance for showers and thunderstorms today. Best chance is late tonight, a high in the mid-80s. Back-to-school spending expected to be up this year. And our top local story today, temporary protected status for thousands of immigrants who live and work in the United States ends.
15: According to federal documents, the U.S. Immigration and Customs Enforcement is making plans to ramp up those operations and arrest and deport immigrants. TPS allows people from several countries who are either dealing with violence, dangerous living conditions, or natural disasters to live in the U.S. legally.
8: That's News Center 7's Nick Foley.
10: Right now, News Center 7's Taylor Robertson is in Springfield, where there's a large Haitian population living there.
8: Yeah, in Springfield, there's been a lot of uncertainty for people who have TPS.
16: In a statement to CBS, the Department of Homeland Security suggested that immigrants living here in the U.S. under temporary protected status should self-deport. We know there are thousands of Haitian immigrants living here in Springfield, and this Haitian Community Help and Support Center has been trying to help those here under TPS figure out what their options are.
10: Congress created TPS in 1990, allowing federal immigration officials to grant temporary work permits and a reprieve from deportation to immigrants from countries facing an armed conflict, environmental disaster, or another emergency.
8: The Trump administration moved to end the Haiti temporary protected status in the country last year, but it was held up in court.
10: Stay tuned here as we continue to bring you the latest on this developing situation on your hometown station, 1290, 95.7 WHIO.
17: Tracking the possibility that several storms turn severe later today, I'm Storm Center 7 meteorologist Ryan Miranda. The newest information in the Storm Center 7 forecast coming up.
18: Traffic is moving well on all interstates across the Miami Valley for the morning drive. With traffic every 10 minutes, I'm Jake Magnotta, WHIO Triple Team Traffic.
7: I'm Larry Hansgen. 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
8: I'm Brittany Otto.
10: I'm Will Taylor.
8: Well, three people recovering this morning, one man facing charges in what police called a road rage crash.
19: Dayton police say this started as a domestic dispute on North Broadway Street last Thursday. Police found the vehicles on South Main Street Thursday night. Officers say the green SUV crashed into the silver car, forcing it off the road and into a tree. Police arrested the driver of the green SUV. We did some checking with Montgomery County jail records and found police arrested Melvin Lee Taylor on South Main Street. He's in jail this morning on preliminary charges of domestic violence and assault. Medics took three people in the silver car to the hospital. They are expected to recover.
8: That's News Center 7's Letitia Perry.
10: The United States and Iran have paused all strikes as U.S. leadership becomes more concerned about the impacts of prolonging the conflict.
0: The U.S. ambassador to the United Nations says President Trump wants to give peace talks with Tehran some space. Iran claims it will also halt attacks as long as the United States does the same. President Trump has been considering launching a new, quote, massive strike if Tehran does not make a deal. New reporting suggests the U.S. military officials are cautioning against further escalation. The New York Times cites key concerns, including depleting interceptor stockpiles, a wider war, and economic impact. Meantime, Omani officials have been meeting with their Iranian counterparts this weekend on reopening the Strait of Hormuz.
10: That's Fox's Rich Edson.
8: A teenager accused of shooting a rifle on the highway is behind bars this morning. 18-year-old Aaron Phelan was arrested around 5 yesterday morning on northbound I-71 in Hamilton County. Deputies say they found his rifle and shell casings on the highway. No one was hurt.
10: Families are expected to spend more this back-to-school season.
1: According to the National Retail Federation, families will spend upwards of $863 per household this year. And in sum total, we could spend as much as $43.3 billion on our back-to-school supplies. That would be a record. It's not just notebooks and pencils. It's also electronics and clothing and shoes. And when you look out across the retailers, they are all running promotions. Staples is holding their prices flat over last year. Target has a promotion on backpacks and lunch boxes. And here at Walmart, they're offering some of the lowest prices since 2019.
10: That's Fox's Lydia Hugh reporting. WHIO News Time, 5:35.
7: I'm Larry Hanskin, and this is Miami Valley's Morning News, and this is Shark Week. United Press says a Maine woman recently set a new Guinness World Record for the most shark tattoos on a female body. Emlyn Morrison, a shark biologist and owner of a shark fossil diving tour company, is known as Shark Lady Emily. She has 106 shark tattoos. Emily's going to appear on the Discovery Channel's Shark Week show, My Strange Shark Addiction. I don't know what time it's on or what day. Google it. Well, still to come on Miami Valley's Morning News, Democrats in Maine may have a new candidate to oppose Susan Collins in the fall. We've got that story in 2 minutes. WHIO News Time is 5:36.
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10: I'm Will Taylor.
8: I'm Brittany Otto. A man is dead after a woman told dispatchers she shot him in her Dayton neighborhood on Friday.
19: Police said she shot the man in the torso outside of a house on Haverfield Road. During her 911 call, she said she fired in self-defense.
3: They started fighting, and this guy had a baseball bat trying to hit my brother in the head with it, and he started coming at me with it, and I told him to put it down, and I saw it, because he was afraid he was going to hit me in the head with a baseball bat. Oh,
19: police took her in for questioning. We are working to learn if she's arrested.
8: That's News Center 7's Letitia Perry.
10: A mass shooting at a Seattle food festival has left three people dead and at least four people injured. One person is in custody as police search for a second suspect. Seattle Mayor Katie Wilson shares what her next steps will be.
4: Our focus right now is on supporting the victims as SPD and partners continue this investigation. And we've had a great response from SPD and from fire, all our first responders, medics, and folks at Harborview. We'll be working through our Human Services Department to figure out what support we can provide to the victims and their family.
10: Two guns were recovered. Police believe there were two shooters shooting at each other.
8: Maine Democrats selecting former state Senate President Troy Jackson to replace Graham Planter after Plattner was accused of sexual assault.
5: Jackson says he supports a few things like Medicare for all, abortion rights, and abolishing ICE. He is backed by Senator Bernie Sanders, who said that Jackson has what it takes because he understands where voters are on the issues. But Senator Susan Collins' campaign says Jackson's just too far left for the state of Maine. She argues that the agenda he has just makes the state less affordable when people are already struggling. The campaign also points out that Jackson's third place finish in this year's Democratic gubernatorial primary really isn't a good sign. But Jackson says, give me a second, I might be able to change it.
8: That's Fox's Alexis McAdams.
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10: To Capitol Hill, the United States Senate paying tribute to a Miami Valley native by passing a bill designating July 20th as Lunar Landing Day.
6: The new federal day of observance would commemorate the day that Wapakoneta's Neil Armstrong became the first human to step onto the moon. It would not be a federal holiday, but would encourage schools, museums, science centers, and communities to hold educational programming and civic events.
10: WHIO's Ron Otto reporting. The bill is now headed to the House for consideration. WHIO News Time, 541.
7: 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And here's Storm Center 7 meteorologist Ryan Mirando.
17: Tracking a severe weather risk across the Miami Valley today. 86 is the high, dry for the next several hours. But I'm tracking storms to start anywhere from between about 4 p.m. to 2 a.m. Large windows, so stay weather aware during the p.m. hours today. A few of the storms could be coming with damaging straight-line winds and turn severe. Tomorrow for our Tuesday, the storms are out of here. Clouds to sunshine with a high up near 84 degrees. Mostly sunny on Wednesday. Lower humidity, really nice, up to 81. Thursday and Friday, we keep the sunshine with highs in the mid-80s.
7: Live Doppler 7 radar clear, 63 in Springfield, 66 in Beaver Creek, and 68 at Dayton Severe Weather Station.
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18: Enjoying a nice and easy drive as we get our Monday morning drive started. We have dry roads and no accidents if you're heading out to any of the interstates. With traffic every 10 minutes, I'm Jake Magnata, WHIO Triple Team Traffic.
7: And the Dayton Dragons' six-game win streak was snapped, giving up six runs in the top of the ninth inning for a 10-7 loss to Cedar Rapids. Dragons are on the road this week at Quad Cities. And a part of a major road in Washington Township is going to be closed for a few weeks. We've got that story coming up in 2 minutes. WHIO News Time, 5:43.
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0: 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And that's the sound of a fraud alert from Wells Fargo flagging a charge for a pricey restaurant in Paris. 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Two taps later, Claire says nope to the charge and Wells Fargo is on the case. 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
3: It's 5:45. I'm Larry Hansgen. 68 degrees in Dayton. Here are the big three things you need to know. Got a chance for showers and thunderstorms today with the best chance late tonight, overnight into Tuesday, high today in the mid-80s. Well, this week marks a memorial services for the late Senator Lindsey Graham. And our top story, an extension of TPS for Haitian immigrants in Clark County expires today.
4: Yeah, it was going to end on Friday, but was extended until today. News Center 7's Letitia Perry has more.
5: TPS allows people from several countries who are either dealing with violence, dangerous living conditions, or natural disasters to live in the U.S. legally.
6: Around 350,000 people around the country are under TPS, including several thousand Haitians in the Springfield area.
4: One person is dead, another hurt after a shooting Friday morning in Harrison Township.
7: There were a group of people that had some sort of dispute in the parking lot of this establishment. Several of them were armed with firearms.
8: Deputies say that someone in that group started shooting. This was in a parking lot near Pregame Tap House and Grill on North Main Street.
9: Yes, I just heard three gunshots.
10: Did you hear anything else?
9: No, just three gunshots. Bang, bang, bang, like that.
8: Deputies say that a shooter hit a second person. At last check, they were in critical condition at the hospital.
6: That's News Center 7's Nick Foley.
4: Out of Preble County, the man accused of setting a 10-year-old girl's chicken coop on fire is due in court for a preliminary hearing today.
11: Cops say Benjamin Heggs set fire to the coop, and now he's charged with arson. The coop was Carly Watson's 4-H project. Investigators later found a propane torch, several guns, and hallucinogenic mushrooms in Heggs' home.
4: That's WHIO's Ron Otto reporting.
6: Happening today, a local road in Washington Township will be closed for culvert work. Part of Alex Bell Road between Paragon and McEwen Road is expected to be closed for about 2 weeks. Access to all residences along Alex Bell will be maintained. A detour will follow Paragon Road to Congress Park Drive and McEwen Road.
4: After 8 months in space, they're home.
12: NASA watched as a Russian-American space crew landed safely in the Central Asian country of Kazakhstan.
13: Touchdown. After 241 days in space, Chris Williams, Sergei Mikhaev, and Sergei Kitsvirchkov have returned to their home planet.
12: U.S. astronaut Chris Williams and the two Russian cosmonauts returned from the International Space Station, their Soyuz space capsule landing by parachute. From there, it was on to the Johnson Space Center in Houston for Williams and on to Star City outside Moscow for the two cosmonauts. Another mission set for September.
4: That's Fox's Roger Stern.
6: The search continues for missing North Carolina woman Elizabeth Waddle in Grenada.
14: A close family friend tells us that Liz was vacationing for more than a week with a friend in Grenada. It was set to be a 3-week trip, but ever since Wednesday, she has been nowhere to be found. So now some of her family, including her husband and her twin sister, are on the Caribbean island joining locals in searching for Liz. And the friend we've been talking to, Amanda Romano Harmon, is giving us more details into what happened.
15: When her friend finished up, she looked up and she didn't see Liz out there. So she went out there to walk around and see if she could find her, and she found her towel on the pier.
14: Romano Harmon says they don't know much else other than that right now, and she says it's been a daily struggle for Liz's family.
6: That's Fox's Madison Scarpino, WHIO News Time, 5:49.
3: 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Commercial, residential, you name it, they roof it. Here's Storm Center 7 meteorologist Brittany Ritz.
16: Tracking this tricky forecast on this Monday, a complex storm system is moving through. A lot of our computer models showing different outcomes. So right now I'm watching for the afternoon and evening hours. Anywhere between about 4 p.m. to 2 a.m. is when storms could start later on today. And please stay weather aware, as if these storms do fall

0: up, they could be turning severe, producing damaging straight-line winds. It's also the case that not everyone's going to be seeing storms later on today. Tomorrow, we'll have clouds breaking for some sunshine for our Tuesday, high near 84. Mostly sunny on Wednesday, lower humidity up to 81. Thursday and Friday, keep the sunshine out there with highs in the mid to low 80s.
1: Live Doppler 7 radar clear. We've got 63 in Springfield, 66 at Wright-Patton, 68 at Dayton Severe Weather Station.
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2: No extra time needed as you are taking the highways right now, or if you're about to enter the interstates in any spots. Great Monday morning drive with no accidents, no delays. With traffic every 10 minutes, I'm Jake Magnotta, WHIO Triple Team Traffic.
1: The Mega Millions jackpot's risen to $800 million after Friday's drawing. The next drawing is going to be coming up tomorrow. Now, if you can't wait till then, well, tonight's Powerball is worth $633 million with a lump sum cash payout of $277.3 million. And still to come on Miami Valley's Morning News, bom dia. As we say in Portugal, good morning. That's coming up in 3 minutes. WHIO News Time is 5:51.
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6: 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Though let's be honest, if I tried it, I'd probably pull a hamstring just putting on the knee pads. 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
1: Good morning, I'm Larry Hanskin. Welcome to Miami Valley's morning news as we're beginning a brand new work week and looking at the chance of seeing some showers and thunderstorms, and we'll be talking to Ryan, throughout the morning, and be a good idea if you just be weather aware today, because the timing of the rain and even potential severe weather, it's kind of up in the air at this point, although most likely it's going to be later this evening, and even overnight into tomorrow. But right now we got 68 degrees, 5:55. I'm back. Did you guys miss me?
13: Of course.
0: No, just kidding. Just kidding. Yes, of course.
1: I missed you guys. You know what? You know, it was really cool. So first of all, for the people listening right now going, why are you guys having a little hug it out party? last couple weeks, I was in Portugal with a group of WHIO listeners and some new friends we made as well. I had a tour of a country I'd never been to before, had not had a lot of preconceived notions about it, so really went in with a very open mind, and I think as a result, I ended up just enjoying it maybe just that much more. Mm-hmm. In our listening group, great bunch of people, locally we had Larry, Mary Beth, Jenny, Nikki, Arthur, Lynn, Kathy, Matt, Tom, Becky, Alba, Hella, Joy, Lillian, Bob, Jim, and Mary Ann. They love you guys.
0: Aww. Oh, nice.
1: Yeah, I mean, to a person, they all had something to say about, in the morning, you know, that Parker Testa, he does everything. is Will Taylor as good a guy as he sounds? And, no. I think I might have found some suitors for Jake even, maybe.
14: Ooh.
1: Oh. He might have to enjoy older women. we did a lot of things that, you saw beautiful buildings and churches and, the Shrine of Fatima, for example, was very moving. But I watched the World Cup finals in a little town called Ivoura in the town square on a big screen TV. Mm-hmm. With a bunch of just people standing, people from all over the world just stand there watching the finals. And it was really cool. That was a really cool night. Went to a cork factory. I had no idea all that can be made out of cork and how they do it. That was absolutely fascinating. Then went to a pottery shop, and a guy, just made a bowl, a vase, and a pitcher right in front of us while we were there. And things like that. So it was a lot of fun. And sometime next month, we'll have a word about where our next venture will be in the summer of October of 27.
13: Mm. Awesome.
1: All right. Well, listen, our top story today, the temporary protection status is due to expire for hundreds of thousands of immigrants in the United States. Obviously, being parochial, we're very interested in what's going to happen with some 15,000 Haitians in Clark County. It's 5:58.
15: This is the sound of Claire cooking dinner at home. And that's the sound of a fraud alert from Wells Fargo flagging a charge for a pricey restaurant in Paris. Considering Claire isn't in Paris right now, that seemed odd to the bank and to Claire. Two taps later, Claire says nope to the charge and Wells Fargo is on the case. 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
1: Good morning. It's 6 o'clock. I'm Larry Hansgen, and welcome to Miami Valley's Morning News. We are live on Monday, July 27th, 66 degrees in Dayton. Here are the big three things you need to know. Got a chance for showers and thunderstorms today. Best chance late tonight with the high today in the mid-80s. The U.S. and Iran temporarily halt attacks. And our top local story today, temporary protected status for immigrants is set to expire. That status was going to end Friday, but was extended.
22: TPS allows people from several countries who are either dealing with violence, dangerous living conditions, or natural disasters to live in the U.S. legally. About 350,000 people around the country are under TPS, including several thousand Haitians in the Springfield area.
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0: A tricky forecast today. I'm Storm Center 7 meteorologist Ryan Miranda. The severe weather threat later today in the Storm Center 7 forecast coming up.
26: Right now, I'm not seeing any accidents or delays for the morning drive. With traffic every 10 minutes, I'm Jake Magnata, WHIO Triple Team Traffic.
1: I'm Larry Hansgen. 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
23: I'm Brittany Otto.
24: I'm Will Taylor.
23: Montgomery County leaders telling people to watch your bank accounts after a credit card skimmer was found in Brookville.
27: County Auditor Carl Keith says the skimmer was found inside a gas pump at the Speedway station on Arlington Road. Technicians servicing a diesel fuel pump noticed disconnected wiring inside the dispenser. Keith says tap-to-pay technology has limited skimmer use, but you should still take precautions at older pumps.
23: That's WHIO's Ron Otto reporting. This marks the first skimmer found in the county in 8 years.
24: A child is in the hospital after getting hit by a car in Richmond, Indiana. This happened around 12:30 Sunday afternoon near Park Lane and Sylvan Nook Drive. Richmond police say the child was taken to Reed Health. We're still working to learn how badly they were hurt.
23: A man is in jail this morning after an apartment fire in Greene County.
28: Crews were able to put out the flames on Lovington Drive near West Dayton Drive in Fairborn in less than 30 minutes Saturday. We spoke with the chief. He said no one was hurt.
29: Crews were joined by mutual aid crews that were able to make a quick stop on the fire and limit the fire spread to the one apartment. So ultimately, three additional apartments were saved.
28: Now, the chief did not tell us about the man in the back of that cruiser our crew saw there on scene, but we checked online jail records. They show that police arrested Jeremy Witt at the same place and time as this fire, and he was booked on a felony count of arson and obstructing official business.
23: That's News Center 7's Nick Foley.
24: Firefighters in Spain and France battle wildfires as Europe grapples with record-breaking temperatures.
2: Shifting winds and dry conditions are really fueling these wildfires across France and Spain, as crews say they're struggling to get the upper hand. Around 100 homes were destroyed in just one town alone, west of the wine region of Bordeaux. Almost a quarter of a million people have been evacuated so far in France. The country's interior minister says the situation remains very unfavorable. The wildfire is generating its own winds, in fact, and moving erratically, inching closer towards the Bordeaux metropolitan area. At last check, it's just a few miles out. 162 square miles had been burned, and more fires are burning further south.
24: That's Fox's Stephanie Bennett.
23: Late Republican Senator Lindsey Graham will be remembered with services to honor his life this week.
4: Senator Lindsey Graham will be memorialized with ceremonies in Washington, D.C. and his home state of South Carolina. Tomorrow, there will be a short program in the U.S. Capitol Rotunda to honor his congressional service, followed by an invitation-only funeral at Washington National Cathedral. His remains will be taken to Columbia, South Carolina, where on Wednesday, the funeral will pause at the State House for an F-16 flyover and presentation from the state's law enforcement officials. The procession will continue to First Baptist Church of Columbia for a funeral service before he is laid to rest in a private family burial in Pickens County, South Carolina.
23: That's Fox's Tanya J. Powers. WHI News Time is 6:05.
1: I'm Larry Hanskin. This is Miami Valley's Morning News. The summer concert season not even close to being over. In fact, you've got Styx in Chicago, the Windy City Tour stopping at Riverbend Music Center next Thursday, August 6th. I've got two tickets for that show. For caller number 937-957-1290, 937-957-1290. Caller number 2, you get a pair of tickets to see Styx in Chicago, the Windy City Tour, next Thursday, August 6th at Riverbend Music Center. Good luck. Still to come on Miami Valley's Morning News, an accused COVID fraudster captured in the Caribbean. We've got that story in 2 minutes. WHIO News Time, 6:06.
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1: Good morning, I'm Larry Hanskin, congratulating Jamie in Dayton. He's going to be seeing Styx in Chicago, the Windy City Tour, on Thursday, August 6th at Riverbend Music Center. And I've got tickets giveaway all week, so please keep listening. 66 degrees now at 6:08.
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24: I'm Will Taylor.
23: I'm Brittany Otto. A woman admitted to using a student's information to threaten an Ohio school.
22: 38-year-old Colleen May is pleading guilty to attempted terroristic threats. She sent several threatening emails to Marysville School in February. Police say May used a student's information to hide her own identity. She could face up to 3 years in prison if convicted.
23: That's News Center 7's Letitia Perry.
24: An alleged COVID-19 fraud fugitive is brought back to the United States after being captured in Jamaica.
7: FBI Director Kash Patel told Fox News Digital Jamaican authorities arrested Elaine Ann Jean Esco after a federal manhunt. She was using the alias Harley Newman. It's alleged the 41-year-old helped fraudulently obtain $32 million in COVID-19 relief funds before fleeing the country after she failed to appear in federal court. She was indicted in 2025 on charges including conspiracy to commit wire fraud, conspiracy to commit money laundering, and multiple counts of money laundering, according to the U.S. Attorney's Office for the Southern District of Florida.
24: That's Fox's Deborah Valentine.
23: Happening today, the man who police say burnt a 10-year-old's chicken coop is expected in court.
3: Video showed someone setting the Preble County girl's coop on fire from Ring doorbell footage. Police say that man is Benjamin Heggs. His preliminary hearing is scheduled for this afternoon. The coop was damaged, but no chickens were hurt. Two builders in Trotwood offered to build the girl a new coop.
8: It means a lot, and being able to have

0: something inside the yard that she can feel safe with, that helps out a lot.
1: Carly Watson even got to design the coop herself.
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4: President Trump taking his economic message back on the road today, this time to a midterm battleground state.
5: President Trump visits General Motors Milford Proving Ground near Detroit today, a massive vehicle testing facility. White House Press Secretary Caroline Leavitt says the president's remarks will be focused on the economy. President Trump has argued his tariff policy is bringing back manufacturing jobs and investments, including from major automakers. But voters are so far unsold heading into the midterm elections, with a majority telling pollsters they disapprove of the president's handling of the economy. Early voting is underway in Michigan, and the state's primary election for Senate and governor's races is next Tuesday.
4: That's Fox's Jared Halpern. WHIO News Time, 6:11.
6: 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And here's Storm Center 7 meteorologist Ryan Mirando.
7: Tracking a severe weather risk across the Miami Valley today. 86 is the high, dry for the next several hours, but I'm tracking storms to start anywhere from between about 4 p.m. to 2 a.m. Large windows, so stay weather aware during the p.m. hours today. A few of the storms could be coming with damaging straight-line winds and turn severe. Tomorrow for our Tuesday, the storms are out of here. Clouds to sunshine with a high up near 84 degrees. Mostly sunny on Wednesday. Lower humidity, really nice, up to 81. Thursday and Friday, we keep the sunshine with highs in the mid-80s.
6: Live Doppler 7 radar is clear. We got 64 in Springfield, 69 in Kettering, and 69 at Dayton Severe Weather Station.
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8: Still have an easy drive to report on all of the main roads and on all of the highways. Kicking off the new work week with good driving conditions, no crashes, and we've had no slowdowns this morning. With traffic every 10 minutes, I'm Jake Magnotta, WHIO Triple Team Traffic.
6: Reds beat the Cardinals 5-3. They'll host the Cleveland Guardians in a three-game series that starts tonight. Cleveland lost to Tampa Bay 1-0 to drop 2.5 games now behind the White Sox in the American League Central. Meanwhile, downtown at Fifth Third Field, Dayton Dragons blow a lead in the ninth, giving up 6 runs in the top of the frame. End up losing to Cedar Rapids 10-7. Dragons are on the road this week at Quad Cities. 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
13: There's something I've tried to get people to shop around for as long as I can remember, and most people, just being creatures of habit, keep doing what they're doing. 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
2: For this week in history, I'm Ron Otto. July 27th, 1909, Orville Wright successfully tests the world's first military plane, making a record flight of an hour and 12 minutes. July 27th, 1953, the Korean War ends as North Korea and the UN sign an armistice, dividing the peninsula at the 38th parallel.
3: General Clark, in ceremonies at the UN base camp in Munsan, signed six copies of the document which would end the bloodshed. There was excitement, but little rejoicing.
2: July 28, 1900, the hamburger is created by Louis Lansing in Connecticut. July 29, 1981, 750 million people worldwide see Prince Charles marry Lady Diana Spencer.
4: I, Diana Francis.
5: Take thee, Charles Philip Arthur George. To my wedded husband.
2: For this week in history, I'm Ron Otto.
1: This is Dayton's only weather, traffic, and news station. It's all the important information you need to know to start the day. Miami Valley's morning news continues on WHIO.
6: 6:16, I'm Larry Hansgen. 69 degrees in Dayton. Here are the big three things you need to know. Chance for showers and thunderstorms today with the best chance late tonight in the high in the mid-80s. The space station crew back on Earth. And our top story, the TPS for Haitian immigrants to expire today.
7: Yeah, it was going to end on Friday, but was extended. News Center 7's Letitia Perry tells us more.
8: TPS allows people from several countries who are either dealing with violence, dangerous living conditions, or natural disasters to live in the U.S. legally.
9: About 350,000 people around the country are under TPS, including several thousand Haitians in the Springfield area.
7: Three people recovering this morning, one man facing charges in what police called a road rage crash.
8: Dayton police say this started as a domestic dispute on North Broadway Street last Thursday. Police found the vehicles on South Main Street Thursday night. Officers say the green SUV crashed into the silver car, forcing it off the road and into a tree. Police arrested the driver of the green SUV. We did some checking with Montgomery County jail records and found police arrested Melvin Lee Taylor on South Main Street. He's in jail this morning on preliminary charges of domestic violence and assault. Medics took three people in the silver car to the hospital. They are expected to recover.
7: That's News Center 7's Letitia Perry.
9: The United States and Iran have paused all strikes as U.S. leadership becomes more concerned about the impacts of prolonging the conflict.
10: The U.S. ambassador to the United Nations says President Trump wants to give peace talks with Tehran some space. Iran claims it will also halt attacks as long as the United States does the same. President Trump has been considering launching a new, quote, massive strike if Tehran does not make a deal. New reporting suggests the U.S. military officials are cautioning against further escalation. The New York Times cites key concerns, including depleting interceptor stockpiles, a wider war, and economic impact. Meantime, Omani officials have been meeting with their Iranian counterparts this weekend on reopening the Strait of Hormuz.
9: That's Fox's Rich Edson.
7: A teenager accused of shooting a rifle on the highway is behind bars this morning. 18-year-old Aaron Phelan was arrested around 5 yesterday morning on northbound I-71 in Hamilton County. Deputies say they found his rifle and shell casings on the interstate. No one was hurt.
9: Families are expected to spend more this back-to-school season.
11: According to the National Retail Federation, families will spend upwards of $863 per household this year. And in sum total, we could spend as much as $43.3 billion on our back-to-school supplies. That would be a record. It's not just notebooks and pencils. It's also electronics and clothing and shoes. And when you look out across the retailers, they are all running promotions. Staples is holding their prices flat over last year. Target has a promotion on backpacks and lunch boxes. And here at Walmart, they're offering some of the lowest prices since 2019.
9: That's Fox's Lydia Hugh, WHIO News Time, 6:19.
6: 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Maxim Roofing has been working in the Miami Valley for 25 years, commercial, residential, you name it, they roof it. And here's Storm Center 7 meteorologist Ryan Mirando.
12: Tracking this tricky forecast on this Monday, a complex storm system is moving through. A lot of our computer models showing different outcomes. So right now I'm watching for the afternoon and evening hours. Anywhere between about 4 p.m. to 2 a.m. is when storms could start later on today. And please stay weather aware, as if these storms do fire up, they could be turning severe, producing damaging straight line winds. It's also the case that not everyone's going to be seeing storms later on today. Tomorrow, we'll have clouds breaking for some sunshine for our Tuesday, high near 84. Mostly sunny on Wednesday, lower humidity up to 81. Thursday and Friday, keep the sunshine out there with highs in the mid to low 80s.
6: Our live Doppler 7 radar is clear. We've got 63 in Springfield, 66 in Riverside, and 66 at Dayton Severe Weather Station.
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13: Right now, we don't have any areas on the highways that are slow. We've had a nice start to the Monday morning drive, and there have been no accidents reported as well. With traffic every 10 minutes, I'm Jake Magnotta, WHIO Triple Team Traffic.
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0: If you're trying to get an education for the career paths that are going to pay the most and have the most potential for advancement, there are certain courses of study that are absolutely front and center. 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
6: Good morning, I'm Larry Hansgen. Welcome to Miami Valley's morning news on July 27th. It was this date in 1987. Rick Astley's first single, Never Gonna Give You Up, is released in America. And we've been Rick rolling ever since. 66 degrees at 625.
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9: Experts are warning Gen Z to wear sunscreen as young adults across the country go without it this summer.
23: As millions of Americans spend time outdoors this summer, dermatologists are bringing attention to a startling trend. Young people are ditching sunscreen, and at the same time, they're embracing tanning, both indoors and out. Now, skin specialists are reminding their patients about the potential risks for cancer. The Centers for Disease Control and Prevention says ultraviolet radiation can be emitted by both natural sources like the sun and artificial ones too, like tanning beds. Also noting people should protect themselves from overexposure. And a reminder from dermatologists, although self-tanners are a good alternative to soaking up UV rays, sunscreen is still needed to protect the skin.
9: That's Fox's Marion Rafferty.
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7: Now to Capitol Hill, the U.S. Senate pays tribute to a Miami Valley native by passing a bill designating July 20th as Lunar Landing Day.
24: The new federal day of observance would commemorate the day that Wapakoneta's Neil Armstrong became the first human to step onto the moon. It would not be a federal holiday, but would encourage schools, museums, science centers, and communities to hold educational programming and civic events.
7: That's WHIO's Ron Otto reporting. The bill is now headed to the House for consideration. WHIO News Time is 626.
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6: Good morning. It's 6:30. I'm Larry Hansgen, and welcome to Miami Valley's morning news. We are live on Monday, July 27th, 66 degrees in Dayton. Here are the big three things you need to know. Got a chance for showers and thunderstorms today. The best chance late tonight, high today in the mid-80s. Back-to-school spending expected to be up this year. And our top local story today, temporary protected status for thousands of immigrants who live and work in the United States ends.
2: According to federal documents, the U.S. Immigration and Customs Enforcement is making plans to ramp up those operations and arrest and deport immigrants. TPS allows people from several countries who are either dealing with violence, dangerous living conditions, or natural disasters to live in the U.S. legally.
7: That's News Center 7's Nick Foley.
9: Right now, News Center 7's Taylor Robertson is in Springfield, where there's a large Haitian population living there.
7: Yeah, in Springfield, there's been a lot of uncertainty for people who have TPS.
4: In a statement to CBS, the Department of Homeland Security suggested that immigrants living here in the U.S. under temporary protected status should self-deport. We know there are thousands of Haitian immigrants living here in Springfield, and this Haitian Community Help and Support Center has been trying to help those here under TPS figure out what their options are.
9: Congress created TPS in 1990, allowing federal immigration officials to grant temporary work permits and a reprieve from deportation to immigrants from countries facing an armed conflict, environmental disaster, or another emergency.
7: The Trump administration moved to end the Haitian temporary protected status in the country last year, but it was held up in court.
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12: Tracking the possibility that several storms turn severe later today, I'm Storm Center 7 meteorologist Ryan Miranda. The newest information in the Storm Center 7 forecast coming up.
13: We're not needing any extra time taking the interstates this morning. Traffic is moving well. With traffic every 10 minutes, I'm Jake Magnata, WHIO Triple Team Traffic.
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7: I'm Brittany Otto.
9: I'm Will Taylor.
7: One person is dead, another hurt after a shooting Friday morning in Harrison Township.
5: There were a group of people that had some sort of dispute in the parking lot of this establishment. Several of them were armed with firearms.
2: Deputies say that someone in that group started shooting. This was in a parking lot near Pregame Tap House and Grill on North Main Street.
8: Yes, I just heard three gunshots.
25: Did you hear anything else?
8: No, just three gunshots. Bang, bang, bang, like that.
2: Deputies say that a shooter hit a second person. At last check, they were in critical condition at the hospital.
7: That's News Center 7's Nick Foley.
9: To Preble County, the man accused of setting a 10-year-old girl's chicken coop on fire is due in court for a preliminary hearing today.
24: Cops say Benjamin Heggs set fire to the coop, and now he's charged with arson. The coop was Carly Watson's 4-H project. Investigators later found a propane torch, several guns, and hallucinogenic mushrooms in Heggs' home.
9: That's WHIO's Ron Otto reporting.
7: Happening today, a local road in Washington Township will be closed for culvert work. Part of Alex Bell Road between Paragon and McEwen Road is expected to be closed for 2 weeks. Access to all residences along Alex Bell will be maintained. A detour will follow Paragon Road to Congress Park Drive and McEwen Road.
9: After 8 months in space, they're home.
26: NASA watched as a Russian-American space crew landed safely in the Central Asian country of Kazakhstan.
27: Touchdown. After 241 days in space, Chris Williams, Sergei Mikhaev, and Sergei Kitsvirchkov have returned to their home planet.
26: U.S. astronaut Chris Williams and the two Russian cosmonauts returned from the International Space Station, their Soyuz space capsule landing by parachute. From there, it was on to the Johnson Space Center in Houston for Williams and on to Star City outside Moscow for the two cosmonauts. Another mission set for September.
9: That's Fox's Roger Stern.
7: Well, the search continues for missing North Carolina woman Elizabeth Waddle in Grenada.
3: A close family friend tells us that Liz was vacationing for more than a week with a friend in Grenada. It was set to be a three-week trip, but ever since Wednesday, she has been nowhere to be found. So now some of her family, including her husband and her twin sister, are on the Caribbean island joining locals in searching for Liz. And the friend we've been talking to, Amanda Romano Harmon, is giving us more details into what happened.
10: When her friend finished up, she looked up and she didn't see Liz out there. So she went out there to walk around and see if she could find her, and she found her towel on the pier.
3: Romano Harmon says they don't know much else other than that right now, and she says it's been a daily struggle for Liz's family.
7: That's Fox's Madison Scarpino, WHI News Time 635.
6: I'm Larry Hansgen, and this is Miami Valley's Morning News.
11: Ball on the floor, picked up by Trey Landers. He fires it ahead to O.B. Oh! He did it again! Between the legs! And the window dunk!
6: Dayton Flyers Hall of Famer and Indiana Pacers forward O.B. Toppin was the honorary pace car driver for the Brickyard 400 at Indianapolis Motor Speedway. O.B. drove a 2026 Chevrolet Corvette Stingray Coupe 3LT and led the field around the 2.5-mile oval to start the race. The race itself, now that was won by Corey Heim. Still to come on Miami Valley's Morning News, President Trump campaigning in advance of the midterms. That story in 2 minutes. WHIO News Time is 6:36.
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6: Good morning, I'm Larry Hansgen. Clark County Fair continues through Friday. Butler and Shelby County Fairs through Saturday. And the Ohio State Fair kicks off this week on Wednesday. 66 degrees at 639.
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9: I'm Will Taylor.
7: I'm Brittany Otto. We're looking ahead to some potential storms later today.
0: These types of storms, they are complex and hard to forecast for. Storm start time could be anywhere between about 4 p.m. through about 2 a.m. during the overnight hours. So bottom line, stay weather aware during the p.m. hours today. Not everyone will see thunderstorms, but if you do, they could come with some heavy downpours, frequent lightning, or could turn severe, producing damaging straight-line winds.
7: Storm Center 7 meteorologist Ryan Mirando, he'll have more in his full five-day forecast coming up in just a bit.
9: President Trump taking his economic message back on the road today, this time to a midterm battleground state.
1: President Trump visits General Motors Milford Proving Ground near Detroit today, a massive vehicle testing facility. White House Press Secretary Caroline Leavitt says the president's remarks will be focused on the economy. President Trump has argued his tariff policy is bringing back manufacturing jobs and investments, including from major automakers. But voters are so far unsold heading into the midterm elections, with a majority telling pollsters they disapprove of the president's handling of the economy. Early voting is underway in Michigan, and the state's primary election for Senate and governor's races is next Tuesday.
9: That's Fox's Jared Halpern.
7: A mass shooting at a Seattle food festival has left three people dead, at least four people hurt. One person in custody as police search for a second suspect. Seattle Mayor Katie Wilson sharing what her next steps will be.
4: Our focus right now is on supporting the victims as SPD and partners continue this investigation. And we've had a great response from SPD and from fire, all our first responders, medics, and folks at Harborview. We'll be working through our Human Services Department to figure out what support we can provide to the victims and their family.
7: Two guns were recovered. Police believe there were two shooters shooting at each other.
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9: Late Republican Senator Lindsey Graham will be remembered with services to honor his life this week.
12: Senator Lindsey Graham will be memorialized with ceremonies in Washington, D.C. and his home state of South Carolina. Tomorrow, there will be a short program in the U.S. Capitol Rotunda to honor his congressional service, followed by an invitation-only funeral at Washington National Cathedral. His remains will be taken to Columbia, South Carolina, where on Wednesday, the funeral will pause at the State House for an F-16 flyover and presentation from the state's law enforcement officials. The procession will continue to First Baptist Church of Columbia for a funeral service before he is laid to rest in a private family burial in Pickens County, South Carolina.
9: Fox's Tanya J. Powers, WHIO News Time, 641.
6: Hey, this is Miami Valley's Morning News. I'm Larry Hansgen. 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
0: Tracking a severe weather risk across the Miami Valley today. 86 is the high, dry for the next several hours, but I'm tracking storms to start anywhere from between about 4 p.m. to 2 a.m. Large windows, so stay weather aware during the p.m. hours today. A few of the storms could be coming with damaging straight-line winds and turn severe. Tomorrow for our Tuesday, the storms are out of here. Clouds to sunshine with a high up near 84 degrees. Mostly sunny on Wednesday. Lower humidity, really nice, up to 81. Thursday and Friday, we keep the sunshine with highs in the mid-80s.
6: Live Doppler 7 radar clear, 63 in Springfield, 66 in Xenia, 66 at Dayton Severe Weather Station.
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13: 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A nice Monday morning drive continues out there. With traffic every 10 minutes, I'm Jake Magnata, WHIO Triple Team Traffic.
6: Now, Marge Simpson is being recast for season 38 of The Simpsons. Demi Moore will play fake Marge in an episode titled Yellow Mirror. Marge Simpson has been voiced by Julie Kavner since 1987. Well, still to come, a credit card skimmer shows up in Montgomery County. That story in 2 minutes, WHIO News Time, 643.
16: Here at WHIO, we have a really unique morning show. It's called Miami Valley's Morning News, and it's all news, all weather, and all traffic all morning long. We're the only station in the region with an all-local news morning show, staffed by a large group of folks who live here in the Miami Valley. Because having an all-local news morning show is something that's important to our mission. 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Would you give the show a shot? Miami Valley's Morning News, 1290 and 95. 1057 WHIO. 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
3: 646, I'm Larry Hansgen with 66 degrees in Dayton. Big three things you need to know. We got a chance for showers and thunderstorms today. Best chance being late tonight with a high today in the mid-80s. Now this week marks memorial services for the late Senator Lindsey Graham. And our top story, an extension of TPS for Haitian immigrants in Clark County expires today.
4: Yeah, it was going to end on Friday. News Center 7's Letitia Perry has more.
5: TPS allows people from several countries who are either dealing with violence, dangerous living conditions, or natural disasters to live in the U.S. legally.
6: About 350,000 people around the country are under TPS, including several thousand Haitians in the Springfield area.
4: Montgomery County leaders telling people to watch your bank accounts after a credit card skimmer was found in Brookville.
7: County Auditor Carl Keith says the skimmer was found inside a gas pump at the Speedway station on Arlington Road. Technicians servicing a diesel fuel pump noticed disconnected wiring inside the dispenser. Keith says tap-to-pay technology has limited skimmer use, but you should still take precautions at older pumps.
4: WHIO's Ron Otto reporting this marks the first skimmer found in the county in 8 years.
6: A child is in the hospital after getting hit by a car in Richmond, Indiana. This happened around 12:30 yesterday afternoon near Park Lane and Sylvanook Drive. Richmond police say the child was taken to Reed Health. We're still working to learn how badly they were hurt.
4: A man in jail this morning after an apartment fire in Greene County.
8: Crews were able to put out the flames on Lovington Drive near West Dayton Drive in Fairborn in less than 30 minutes Saturday. We spoke with the chief. He said no one was hurt.
9: Crews were joined by mutual aid crews that were able to make a quick stop on the fire and limit the fire spread to the one apartment. So ultimately, three additional apartments were saved.
8: Now, the chief did not tell us about the man in the back of that cruiser. Our crew saw there on scene, but we checked online jail records. They show that police arrested Jeremy Witt at the same place and time as this fire, and he was booked on a felony count of arson and obstructing official business.
4: That's News Center 7's Nick Foley.
6: Firefighters in Spain and France battle wildfires as Europe grapples with record-breaking temperatures.
10: Shifting winds and dry conditions are really fueling these wildfires across France and Spain, as crews say they're struggling to get the upper hand. Around 100 homes were destroyed in just one town alone, west of the wine region of Bordeaux. Almost a quarter of a million people have been evacuated so far in France. The country's interior minister says the situation remains very unfavorable. The wildfires fire is generating its own winds, in fact, and moving erratically, inching closer towards the Bordeaux metropolitan area. At last check, it's just a few miles out. 162 square miles had been burned, and more fires are burning further south.
6: That's Fox's Stephanie Bennett. WHIO News Time is 6:49.
3: 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And here's Storm Center 7 meteorologist Brittany Ritz.
11: Tracking this tricky forecast on this Monday, a complex storm system is moving through. A lot of our computer models showing different outcomes. So right now I'm watching for the afternoon and evening hours. Anywhere between about 4 p.m. to 2 a.m. is when storms could start later on today. And please stay weather aware, as if these storms do fire up, they could be turning severe, producing damaging straight line winds. It's also the case that not everyone's going to be seeing storms later on today. Tomorrow, we'll have clouds breaking for some sunshine for our Tuesday, high near 84. Mostly sunny on Wednesday, lower humidity up to 81. Thursday and Friday, keep the sunshine out there with highs in the mid to low 80s.
3: Our live Doppler 7 radar clear, and we've got 63 in Springfield, 66 at Wright Pat, and 66 at Dayton Severe Weather Station.
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1: 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A nice Monday morning drive continues out there. With traffic every 10 minutes, I'm Jake Magnotta, WHIO Triple Team Traffic.
0: Yeah, 11% of people start shopping for this as soon as August arrives. What is it? Yeah, we're going to find out in 3 minutes. WHIO News Time, 6:51.
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3: This is the sound of Claire cooking dinner at home. And that's the sound of a fraud alert from Wells Fargo flagging a charge for a pricey restaurant in Paris. 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To the bank and to Claire. Two taps later, Claire says nope to the charge and Wells Fargo is on the case. 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
0: Good morning. I'm Larry Hansgen. Thanks again for joining us on this Monday. We begin a new week all together. And this 27th day in July, time is flying by in this summer. In fact, we're getting ready to turn the calendar later this week on Saturday. So 11% of people start shopping for this as soon as August arrives. What is it? Brittany Otto, what do you think it is?
15: I think it is Christmas gifts.
0: Okay. A guy who's always ahead of his to-do list, Will Taylor, what are your thoughts?
16: Halloween.
0: Halloween. Yeah. Okay. And Parker Testa.
17: Oh. Back to school.
0: Okay, all pretty good guesses. You know, back to school makes maybe the most sense, except school starts like the second day in August or something like that. Christmas, I'm sure some people are, but 11% is not a lot, and Will nailed it. It's Halloween. Halloween candy and decorations.
15: Oh. Candy in August?
0: Okay, do you really think that if you walk into a store in October that you're getting candy that just arrived on the shelf, just fresh from the manufacturer?
15: I don't know.
0: I think they've already made all the Halloween candy months ago.
15: Maybe. I don't like to think that way, though.
0: Well, I mean, there's probably somebody whose job is to unwrap the Easter candy and then rewrap it in Halloween decor.
15: No.
0: I guess that's what I would do, so maybe I was thinking that way.
15: Jeez.
0: Hey, it's candy, you know? I mean, I don't know. Is there a shelf life for candy?
15: Yeah.
16: I think once it starts turning, like, chalky.
15: Yeah, when it gets that white stuff on the outside of the chocolate.
0: Okay. Well, so chocolate, especially if it's milk chocolate.
15: Yeah.
0: I'm sure, that would be the case. But, I mean, all the petrified sugar out there, I mean, is there a shelf life on that?
15: No.
0: Sure wasn't my grandmother's house.
15: Yeah. Right.
0: You had that one, that glass bowl that sat on the table near the TV, mm-hmm. and you try to take one piece out, and you end up taking them all.
15: Yeah.
0: Because they've just become glued to each other through time. So, all right, so when you think of grandma or grandpa candy, what do you think of, Brittany?
15: Either jelly beans or gumdrops.
0: Okay. What about you, Will?
16: Those little butterscotch things.
0: The Werther's,
16: Yeah.
0: I think when you get a certain age, you get issued a bag of them. Say, here. You now have to carry these around with you. But Parker, what do you think?
17: Yeah, it's the Werther's candies and the little tiny chocolate Hershey's Kisses.
0: Okay.
17: Yeah.
0: Mm. Well, I guess I'm telling my age because, you know, my grandparents, it was the circus peanuts.
15: Oh.
17: Mm-hmm.
0: Yeah. The circus peanuts. Those were always around.
15: Mm.
0: And then the hard candies that stuck together. All right. Well, hey, Saturday, the race is on. Go start getting your Halloween candy. Our top story, speaking of deadlines, today is the second time this deadline has rolled around within the last 5 days. The TPS extension for immigrants in the U.S. is set to expire. It's 5:58.
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0: Good morning. It's 7 o'clock. I'm Larry Hansgen, and welcome to Miami Valley's Morning News. We are live on Monday, July 27th, 67 degrees in Dayton. Here are the big three things you need to know. Got a chance for showers and thunderstorms today. The best chance late tonight with a high in the mid-80s. Now, the U.S. and Iran temporarily halt attacks. And our top local story today, temporary protected status for immigrants set to expire. That status was going to end Friday, but was extended.
27: TPS allows people from several countries who are either dealing with violence, dangerous living conditions, or natural disasters to live in the U.S. legally. About 350,000 people around the country are under TPS, including several thousand Haitians in the Springfield area.
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30: A tricky forecast today. I'm Storm Center 7 meteorologist Ryan Miranda. The severe weather threat later today in the Storm Center 7 forecast coming up.
31: Traffic is moving at normal speeds no matter where you're at on the interstates this morning. With traffic every 10 minutes, I'm Jake Magnotta, WHIO Triple Team Traffic.
0: I'm Larry Hansgen, and this is Miami Valley's Morning News.
28: I'm Brittany Otto.
16: I'm Will Taylor.
28: Three people recovering this morning, one man facing charges in what police called a road rage crash.
27: Dayton police say this started as a domestic dispute on North Broadway Street last Thursday. Police found the vehicles on South Main Street Thursday night. Officers say the green SUV crashed into the silver car, forcing it off the road and into a tree. Police arrested the driver of the green SUV. We did some checking with Montgomery County jail records and found police arrested Melvin Lee Taylor on South Main Street. He's in jail this morning on preliminary charges of domestic violence and assault. Medics took three people in the silver car to the hospital. They are expected to recover.
28: That's News Center 7's Letitia Perry.
16: The United States and Iran have paused all strikes as U.S. leadership becomes more concerned about the impacts of prolonging the conflict.
2: The U.S. ambassador to the United Nations says President Trump wants to give peace talks with Tehran some space. Iran claims it will also halt attacks as long as the United States does the same. President Trump has been considering launching a new, quote, massive strike if Tehran does not make a deal. New reporting suggests the U.S. military officials are cautioning against further escalation. The New York Times cites key concerns, including depleting interceptor stockpiles, a wider war, and economic impact. Meantime, Omani officials have been meeting with their Iranian counterparts this weekend on reopening the Strait of Hormuz.
16: Fox's Rich Edson.
28: A teenager accused of shooting a rifle on the highway is behind bars this morning. 18-year-old Aaron Phelan arrested around 5 yesterday morning on northbound I-71 in Hamilton County. Deputies say they found his rifle and shell casings on the highway. No one was hurt.
16: Families are expected to spend more this back-to-school season.
6: According to the National Retail Federation, families will spend upwards of $863 per household this year. And in sum total, we could spend as much as $43.3 billion on our back-to-school supplies. That would be a record. It's not just notebooks and pencils. It's also electronics and clothing and shoes. And when you look out across the retailers, they are all running promotions. Staples is holding their prices flat over last year. Target has a promotion on backpacks and lunchboxes. And here at Walmart, they're offering some of the lowest prices since 2019.
16: That's Fox's Lydia Hugh, WHIO News Time, 7:05.
0: I'm Larry Hanskin. This is Miami Valley's Morning News. And it's Shark Week. United Press International says a Maine woman recently set a new Guinness World Record for the most shark tattoos on a female body. Emily Morrison, a shark biologist and owner of a shark fossil diving tour company, is known as Shark Lady Emily. She has 106 shark tattoos, and Emily will appear on the Discovery Channel's Shark Week show, My Strange Shark Addiction. Still to come on Miami Valley's Morning News, Democrats in Maine have a new candidate to oppose Susan Collins in the fall. We've got that story in 2 minutes. WHIO News Time is 7:06.
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0: Good morning. I'm Larry Hanskin. The House of Bread feeds hungry people 365 days a year. And if you'd like to help in that mission, you can sign up to volunteer and or see a list of items that you could donate. Just go online to houseofbread.org. 67 degrees now at 7:08.
28: 8 minutes after 7 o'clock.
16: I'm Will Taylor.
28: I'm Brittany Otto. Now to Capitol Hill, the U.S. Senate pays tribute to a Miami Valley native by passing a bill designating July 20th as Lunar Landing Day.
16: The new federal day of observance would commemorate the day that Wapakoneta's Neil Armstrong became the first human to step onto the moon. It would not be a federal holiday, but would encourage schools, museums, science centers, and communities to hold educational programming and civic events.
28: WHIO's Ron Otto reporting the bill is now headed to the House for consideration.
16: A mass shooting at a Seattle food festival has left 3 people dead and at least 4 people injured. One person's in custody as police search for a second suspect. Seattle Mayor Katie Wilson shares what her next steps will be.
8: Our focus right now is on supporting the victims as SPD and partners continue this investigation. And we've had a great response from SPD and from fire, all our first responders, medics, and folks at Harborview. We'll be working through our Human Services Department to figure out what support we can provide to the victims and their families.
16: Two guns were recovered. Police believe there were two shooters shooting at each other.
28: A man is dead after a woman told dispatchers she shot him in her Dayton neighborhood Friday.
27: Police said she shot the man in the torso outside of a house on Haverfield Road. During her 911 call, she said she fired in self-defense.
9: They started fighting, and this guy had a baseball bat. I was trying to hit my brother in the head with it, and he started coming at me with it, and I told him to sit down, and I saw it, so he was afraid he was going to hit me in the head with a baseball bat. I was scared to death.
27: Police took her in for questioning. We are working to learn if she's arrested.
28: That's News Center 7's Letitia Perry.
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16: Maine Democrats selecting former state Senate President Troy Jackson to replace Graham Plattner after Plattner was accused of sexual assault.
10: Jackson says he supports a few things like Medicare for all, abortion rights, and abolishing ICE. He is backed by Senator Bernie Sanders, who said that Jackson has what it takes because he understands where voters are on the issues. But Senator Susan Collins' campaign says Jackson's just too far left for the state of Maine. She argues that the agenda he has just makes the state less affordable when people are already struggling. The campaign also points out that Jackson's third place finish in this year's Democratic gubernatorial primary really isn't a good sign. But Jackson says, give me a second, I may be able to change it.
16: That's Fox's Alexis McAdams, WHIO News Time, 7-11.
0: I'm Larry Hansgen. 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Here's Storm Center 7 meteorologist Brittany Ritz.
30: Tracking a severe weather risk across the Miami Valley today. 86 is the high, dry for the next several hours, but I'm tracking storms to start anywhere from between about 4 p.m. to 2 a.m. Large windows, so stay weather aware during the p.m. hours today. A few of the storms could be coming with damaging straight line winds and turn severe. Tomorrow for our Tuesday, the storms are out of here. Clouds to sunshine with a high up near 84 degrees. Mostly sunny on Wednesday. Lower humidity, really nice, up to 81. Thursday and Friday, we keep the sunshine with highs in the mid-80s.
0: Our live Doppler 7 radar is clear, and we've got 63 in Springfield, 66 in Centerville, 67 at Dayton Severe Weather Station.
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31: Larry, we do have some fog out there for the morning drive, but thankfully it's not a major issue for us. We haven't had any major problems like accidents or any traffic jams this morning, so if you're out on the highways, about to head out to any of them soon, traffic's moving very well right now. With traffic every 10 minutes, I'm Jake Magnano, WHIO Triple Team Traffic.
0: Reds beat the Cardinals 5-3. We'll host the Guardians in a three-game series starting tonight. Cleveland coming off a 1-0 loss to Tampa Bay. That drops them 2.5 games behind the White Sox in the AL Central. Dragons' six-game win streak snapped. Gave up 6 runs in the top of the ninth. Lost yesterday to Cedar Rapids 10-7. Dragons are on the road this week at Quad Cities. And part of a major road in Washington Township is going to be closed for a few weeks. We've got that story in 2 minutes. WHIO News Time, 7:13.
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5: 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This is Dayton's only weather, traffic, and news station. It's all the important information you need to know to start the day. Miami Valley's morning news continues on WHIO.
0: 716, I'm Larry Hansgen. We've got 67 degrees in Dayton. Here are the big three things you need to know. Got a chance for showers and thunderstorms today. Best chances being late tonight with a high in the mid-80s. Now, the space station crew is back on Earth, and our top story, the TPS for Haitian immigrants to expire today.
28: Yeah, it was going to end on Friday, but was extended until today. News Center 7's Letitia Perry tells us more.
18: TPS allows people from several countries who are either dealing with violence, dangerous living conditions, or natural disasters to live in the U.S. legally.
16: About 350,000 people around the country are under TPS, including several thousand Haitians in the Springfield area.
28: One person is dead, another hurt, after a shooting Friday morning in Harrison Township.
19: There were a group of people that had some sort of dispute in the parking lot of this establishment. Several of them were armed with firearms.
20: Deputies say that someone in that group started shooting. This was in a parking lot near Pregame Tap House and Grill on North Main Street.
21: Yes, I just heard three gunshots.
22: Did you hear anything else?
21: No, just three gunshots. Bang, bang, bang, like that.
20: Deputies say that a shooter hit a second person. At last check, they were in critical condition at the hospital.
28: That's News Center 7's Nick Foley.
16: To Preble County, the man accused of setting a 10-year-old girl's chicken coop on fire is due in court for a preliminary hearing today.
23: Cops say Benjamin Heggs set fire to the coop, and now he's charged with arson. The coop was Carly Watson's 4-H project. Investigators later found a propane torch, several guns, and hallucinogenic mushrooms in Heggs's home.
16: WHIO's Ron Otto reporting.
28: Happening today, a local road in Washington Township will be closed for culvert work. Part of Alex Bell Road between Paragon and McEwen Road is expected to be closed for 2 weeks. Access to all residences along Alex Bell will be maintained. A detour will follow Paragon Road to Congress Park Drive and McEwen Road.
16: After 8 months in space, they're home.
24: NASA watched as a Russian-American space crew landed safely in the Central Asian country of Kazakhstan.
32: Touchdown. After 241 days in space, Chris Williams, Sergei Mikhaev, and Sergei Kitsvirchkov have returned to their home planet.
24: U.S. astronaut Chris Williams and the two Russian cosmonauts returned from the International Space Station, their Soyuz space capsule landing by parachute. From there, it was on to the Johnson Space Center in Houston for Williams and on to Star City outside Moscow for the two cosmonauts. Another mission set for September.
16: That's Fox's Roger Stern.
28: Well, the surge continues for missing North Carolina woman Elizabeth Waddle in Grenada.
2: A close family friend tells us that Liz was vacationing for more than a week with a friend in Grenada. It was set to be a 3-week trip, but ever since Wednesday, she has been nowhere to be found. So now some of her family, including her husband and her twin sister, are on the Caribbean island joining locals in searching for Liz. And the friend we've been talking to, Amanda Romano-Harmon, is giving us more details into what happened.
6: When her friend finished up, she looked up and she didn't see Liz out there. So she went out there to walk around and see if she could find her, and she found her towel on the pier.
2: Romano-Harmon says they don't know much else other than that right now, and she says it's been a daily struggle for Liz's family.
28: That's Fox's Madison Scarpino. WHI News Time 719.
0: I'm Larry Hansgen. 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Here's Storm Center 7 meteorologist Ryan Mirando.
7: Tracking this tricky forecast on this Monday, a complex storm system is moving through. A lot of our computer models showing different outcomes. So right now I'm watching for the afternoon and evening hours. Anywhere between about 4 p.m. to 2 a.m. is when storms could start later on today. And please stay weather aware, as if these storms do fire up, they could be turning severe, producing damaging straight line winds. It's also the case that not everyone's going to be seeing storms later on today. Tomorrow, we'll have clouds breaking for some sunshine for our Tuesday, high near 84. Mostly sunny on Wednesday, lower humidity up to 81. Thursday and Friday, keep the sunshine out there with highs in the mid to low 80s.
0: Our live Doppler 7 radar is clear. Sun's up. We got 63 in Springfield, 67 in Huber Heights, and 67 at Dayton Severe Weather Station.
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9: Yeah, a little bit of a foggy morning drive, but visibility not down too much across the Miami Valley. Just a minor issue for us, and we don't have any accidents. We don't have any delays, so if you're needing to use any of the interstates for this Monday morning drive, a great start to the new work week. With traffic every 10 minutes, I'm Jake Magnata, WHIO Triple Team Traffic.
0: 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That's our in-depth impact story coming up in 3 minutes. 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
0: Good morning. I'm Larry Hanskin. Thanks again for joining us here on Miami Valley's Morning News. A Finland-based trend is helping people find love. Grocery stores are bringing in pink shopping carts for singles, hoping to then spark conversations. We have 67 degrees now at 7:25.
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16: Experts are warning Gen Z to wear sunscreen as young adults across the country go without it this summer.
12: As millions of Americans spend time outdoors this summer, dermatologists are bringing attention to a startling trend. Young people are ditching sunscreen, and at the same time, they're embracing tanning both indoors and out. Now, skin specialists are reminding their patients about the potential risks for cancer. The Centers for Disease Control and Prevention says ultraviolet radiation can be emitted by both natural sources like the sun and artificial ones too, like tanning beds. Also noting people should protect themselves from overexposure. And a reminder from dermatologists, although self-tanners are a good alternative to soaking up UV rays, sunscreen is still needed to protect the skin.
16: That's Fox's Marianne Rafferty. WHIO News Time, 7:26.
0: This is Miami Valley's Morning News. I know it's Monday. We're just starting a new work week, but hey, it's never too soon to think about the weekend and find out what's happening.
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13: The Clark County Fair is happening all this week over at the Clark County Fairgrounds in Springfield. 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Friday 5 to 11 and Saturday 11 to 11. And there's going to be an adult pool party. That's going to be at Eastview Rec on Saturday night in Riverside. $10 to get in, main food provided, bring a side dish to share. 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Getting you out into the Miami Valley, I'm Chris Hartley, 1290, 95.7 WHIO, Dayton's News and Talk.
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0: Good morning. It's 7:30. I'm Larry Hansgen, and welcome to Miami Valley's Morning News. We are live on Monday, July 27th, 67 degrees in Dayton, and here are the big three things you need to know. Got a chance for showers and thunderstorms today. Best chance late tonight. High today in the mid-80s. Now, back-to-school spending expected to be up this year. And our top local story today, temporary protected status for thousands of immigrants who live and work in the U.S. ends.
19: According to federal documents, the U.S. Immigration and Customs Enforcement is making plans to ramp up those operations and arrest and deport immigrants. TPS allows people from several countries who are either dealing with violence, dangerous living conditions, or natural disasters to live in the U.S. legally.
28: That's News Center 7's Nick Foley.
16: Right now, News Center 7's Taylor Robertson is in Springfield, where there's a large Haitian population living there.
28: In Springfield, there's been a lot of uncertainty for people who have TPS.
20: In a statement to CBS, the Department of Homeland Security suggested that immigrants living here in the U.S. under temporary protected status should self-deport. We know there are thousands of Haitian immigrants living here in Springfield, and this Haitian Community Help and Support Center has been trying to help those here under TPS figure out what their options are.
16: Congress created TPS in 1990, allowing federal immigration officials to grant temporary work permits and a reprieve from deportation to immigrants from countries facing an armed conflict, environmental disaster, or another emergency.
28: The Trump administration moved to end the Haitian temporary protected status in the country last year, but it was held up in court.
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21: Tracking the possibility that several storms turn severe later today, I'm Storm Center 7 meteorologist Ryan Miranda. The newest information in the Storm Center 7 forecast coming up.
9: Have something going on northbound 75 before 675 in Miami Township. I'm hearing on the scanners this is some sort of police incident. It's blocking the right lane just before 675, and traffic slow to about the Austin Landing area right now. With traffic every 10 minutes, I'm Jake Magnano, WHIO Triple Team Traffic.
0: I'm Larry Hansgen, and this is Miami Valley's Morning News.
28: I'm Brittany Otto.
16: I'm Will Taylor.
28: Montgomery County leaders telling people to watch your bank accounts after a credit card skimmer was found in Brookville.
17: County Auditor Carl Keith says the skimmer was found inside a gas pump at the Speedway station on Arlington Road. Technicians servicing a diesel fuel pump noticed disconnected wiring inside the dispenser. Keith says tap-to-pay technology has limited skimmer use, but you should still take precautions at older pumps.
28: WHIO's Ron Otto reporting this marks the first skimmer found in the county in 8 years.
16: A child is in the hospital after getting hit by a car in Richmond, Indiana. This happened around 12:30 yesterday afternoon near Park Lane and Silva Nook Drive. Richmond police say the child was taken to Reed Health. We're still working to learn how badly they were hurt.
28: A man in jail this morning after an apartment fire in Greene County.
19: Crews were able to put out the flames on Lovington Drive near West Dayton Drive in Fairborn in less than 30 minutes Saturday. We spoke with the chief. He said no one was hurt.
1: Crews were joined by mutual aid crews that were able to make a quick stop on the fire and limit the fire spread to the one apartment. So ultimately, three additional apartments were saved.
19: Now, the chief did not tell us about the man in the back of that cruiser our crew saw there on scene, but we checked online jail records. They show that police arrested Jeremy Witt at the same place and time as this fire, and he was booked on a felony count of arson and obstructing official business.
28: That's News Center 7's Nick Foley.
16: Firefighters in Spain and France battle wildfires as Europe grapples with record-breaking temperatures.
3: Shifting winds and dry conditions are really fueling these wildfires across France and Spain, as crews say they're struggling to get the upper hand. Around 100 homes were destroyed in just one town alone, west of the wine region of Bordeaux. Almost a quarter of a million people have been evacuated so far in France. The country's interior minister says the situation remains very unfavorable. The wildfire is generating its own winds, in fact, and moving erratically, inching closer towards the Bordeaux metropolitan area. At last check, it's just a few miles out. 162 square miles had been burned, and more fires are burning further south.
16: That's Fox's Stephanie Bennett.
28: An alleged COVID-19 fraud fugitive brought back to the U.S. after being captured in Jamaica.
4: FBI Director Kash Patel told Fox News Digital Jamaican authorities arrested Elaine Ann Jean Esco after a federal manhunt. She was using the alias Harley Newman. It's alleged the 41-year-old helped fraudulently obtain $32 million in COVID-19 relief funds before fleeing the country after she failed to appear in federal court. She was indicted in 2025 on charges including conspiracy to commit wire fraud, conspiracy to commit money laundering, and multiple counts of money laundering, according to the U.S. Attorney's Office for the Southern District of Florida.
28: That's Fox's Deborah Valentine. WHI News Time 735.
0: I'm Larry Hansgen, and this is Miami Valley's Morning News. Late last week, the announcement that LeBron James was going to continue his NBA career with the Philadelphia 76ers got the attention of Philly native Kevin Hart, who took to social media to say he was thrilled and also, well, while he was at it, did some self-promoting.
5: All right, second of all, 72 Hours is live on Netflix right now. Go stream it. Go see what all the hype is about. It's funny. There's some surprises in it. It doesn't disappoint. All the good things that are the great things will be the big things. 72 Hours, streaming on Netflix right now.
0: And still to come on Miami Valley's Morning News, the process of saying farewell to a longtime senator continues this week. That story in 2 minutes. WHIO News Time is 7:36.
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0: Good morning, I'm Larry Hansgen. The Clark County Fair continues through Friday. Butler and Shelby County Fairs through Saturday. And the Ohio State Fair kicks off this week on Wednesday. 67 degrees at 7:39.
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16: I'm Will Taylor.
28: I'm Brittany Otto. President Trump taking his economic message back on the road today, this time to a midterm battleground state.
11: President Trump visits General Motors' Milford Proving Ground near Detroit today, a massive vehicle testing facility. White House Press Secretary Caroline Leavitt says the president's remarks will be focused on the economy. President Trump has argued his tariff policy is bringing back manufacturing jobs and investments, including from major automakers. But voters are so far unsold heading into the midterm elections, with a majority telling pollsters they disapprove of the president's handling of the economy. Early voting is underway in Michigan, and the state's primary election for Senate and governor's races is next Tuesday.
28: That's Fox's Jared Halpern.
16: Late Republican Senator Lindsey Graham will be remembered with services to honor his life this week.
12: Senator Lindsey Graham will be memorialized with ceremonies in Washington, D.C. and his home state of South Carolina. Tomorrow, there will be a short program in the U.S. Capitol Rotunda to honor his congressional service, followed by an invitation-only funeral at Washington National Cathedral. His remains will be taken to Columbia, South Carolina, where on Wednesday, the funeral will pause at the State House for an F-16 flyover and presentation from the state's law enforcement officials. The procession will continue to First Baptist Church of Columbia for a funeral service before he is laid to rest in a private family burial in Pickens County, South Carolina.
16: Fox's Tanya J. Powers.
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28: A woman admitted to using a student's information to threaten an Ohio school.
13: 38-year-old Colleen May is pleading guilty to attempted terroristic threats. She sent several threatening emails to Marysville School in February. Police say May used a student's information to hide her own identity. She could face up to 3 years in prison if convicted.
28: That's News Center 7's Letitia Perry. WHIO News Time is 7:41.
0: I'm Larry Hansgen, and this is Miami Valley's Morning News, our 5-day extended forecast sponsored by Greene County Public Library. We welcome in Storm Center 7 meteorologist Ryan Mirando, and I know you've been keeping an eye on things and still kind of anxious to see what the timing's going to be like of our weather today.
14: Yeah, Larry, watching specifically for after 4 p.m. today for when the storms could fire up, but they could really fire up in a window after 4 until about 2 in the morning. So generally, bottom line, stay weather aware this afternoon and evening as you're heading home from work. Likely want to look at live Doppler 7 to track if those storms are going to be moving through. There's even a chance that not everyone's going to be seeing storms tonight, but if we do, a few of them could be turning strong to severe, producing damaging straight line winds again after 4 p.m. today. Then tomorrow, after this front moves through, it's going to be cloudy tomorrow morning. More sunshine, though, by the afternoon, the high 84. And then the last few days of July, Wednesday, Thursday, and Friday are looking really nice. Mostly sunny, lower humidity, and highs slightly below average in the mid to low 80s.
0: And we've got 63 in Springfield, 66 in Fairborn, and 67 at Dayton Severe Weather Station.
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9: There you have something going on in Miami Township on 75 North. This is right around the ramp to 675 North. Police incidents, not hearing what this is. Doesn't look like a crash, but I can count maybe six police cruisers on scene. Looks like an ambulance here now. Again, right lane blocked, so this has traffic backed up into the Springboro area now to about State Route 73. Definitely want to take a different route. You'll be saving some time if you hop off here at State Route 73. You can take 741 North, and then if you take that to 725, that will get you to I-75 or 675. With traffic every 10 minutes, I'm Jake Magnotta, WHIO Triple Team Traffic.
0: Yeah, the Reds beat the Cardinals 5-3, and they'll be hosting the Guardians in a three-game series at Great American Ballpark starting tonight as Cleveland is coming in off of a 1-0 loss to Tampa Bay. Well, some domestic violence apparently escalated to road rage. We've got that story coming up in 2 minutes. WHIO News Time 743.
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0: 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It's all the important information you need to know to start the day. Miami Valley's morning news continues on WHIO.
1: 7:46, I'm Larry Hanskin, 67 degrees in Dayton. Here are the big three things you need to know. Got a chance for showers and thunderstorms today. Best chance late tonight with a high in the mid-80s. This week marks memorial services for the late Senator Lindsey Graham. And our top story, an extension of TPS for Haitian immigrants in Clark County expires today.
2: Yeah, it was going to end on Friday, but was extended. News Center 7's Letitia Perry has more.
3: TPS allows people from several countries who are either dealing with violence, dangerous living conditions, or natural disasters to live in the U.S. legally.
4: About 350,000 people around the country are under TPS, including several thousand Haitians in the Springfield area.
2: Now, three people recovering this morning, one man facing charges in what police called a road rage crash.
3: Dayton police say this started as a domestic dispute on North Broadway Street last Thursday. Police found the vehicles on South Main Street Thursday night. Officers say the green SUV crashed into the silver car, forcing it off the road and into a tree. Police arrested the driver of the green SUV. We did some checking with Montgomery County jail records and found police arrested Melvin Lee Taylor on South Main Street. He's in jail this morning on preliminary charges of domestic violence and assault. Medics took three people in the silver car to the hospital. They are expected to recover.
2: That's News Center 7's Letitia Perry.
4: United States and Iran have paused strikes as U.S. leadership becomes more concerned about the impacts of prolonging the conflict.
5: The U.S. ambassador to the United Nations says President Trump wants to give peace talks with Tehran some space. Iran claims it will also halt attacks as long as the United States does the same. President Trump has been considering launching a new, quote, massive strike if Tehran does not make a deal. New reporting suggests the U.S. military officials are cautioning against further escalation. The New York Times cites key concerns, including depleting interceptor stockpiles, a wider war, and economic impact. Meantime, Omani officials have been meeting with their Iranian counterparts this weekend on reopening the Strait of Hormuz.
4: Fox's Rich Edson.
2: A teenager accused of shooting a rifle on the highway is behind bars this morning. 18-year-old Aaron Phelan was arrested around 5 yesterday morning on northbound 71 in Hamilton County. Deputies say they found his rifle and shell casings on the highway. No one was hurt.
4: Families are expected to spend more this back-to-school season.
6: According to the National Retail Federation, families will spend upwards of $863 per household this year. And in sum total, we could spend as much as $43.3 billion on our back-to-school supplies. That would be a record. It's not just notebooks and pencils. It's also electronics and clothing and shoes. And when you look out across the retailers, they are all running promotions. Staples is holding their prices flat over last year. Target has a promotion on backpacks and lunch boxes. And here at Walmart, they're offering some of the lowest prices since 2019.
4: That's Fox's Lydia Hugh, WHIO News Time, 7:49.
1: 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And we're joined by Storm Center 7 meteorologist Ryan Miranda here in studio to take us through our new work week weather-wise with a little bit of a bumpy start perhaps late tonight.
7: Yeah, Larry, we've got a level 3 out of 5 issued for areas northwest of Dayton, which means out of the storms we see, numerous of them could be turning severe, producing damaging straight-line winds. The best chance for that is going to be after 4 o'clock, but we may have to wait even later into Monday evening before those storms fire up. And this is really a tricky forecast. It's because of the type of storm system, what we call an MCS. The storm basically has a mind of its own. So right now, watching for these storms to probably move through later towards the sunset tonight, but there's even a chance that the storms could miss us. So bottom line, stay weather aware through the afternoon and evening. As we head to bed into the overnight hours, those storms will move out of here, and then we'll have lots of clouds tomorrow morning, more sunshine by the afternoon with a high near 85 for our Tuesday. Then it's really nice for the rest of the work week. Wednesday, Thursday, and Friday, break out the sunglasses, lower humidity, and comfortable temperatures too in the mid to low 80s.
1: Well, we've got 63 in Springfield with 66 in Tip City and 67 at Dayton Severe Weather Station.
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0: There is something we'll have to reroute for and save some time. If you're coming out of Springboro into Miami Township, we have the right lane block northbound 75 just before the exit ramp to 675 north. I'm hearing that this is a police incident. Still not sure what this is, following up on that, trying to get some more information. But I can still see about six police cruisers blocking the right lane. There was an ambulance here. I just saw that leave. So again, one lane taken up, still have two lanes open, but a lot of people in this area. So that delay is to about State Route 73 in Springboro. I would say if you exit here at State Route 73, you can head over to State Route 741 to get north. Instead, you'll be moving a lot better. Also, we have some construction blocking a lane on east and westbound 35 through the Beaver Creek area right now, right around North Fairfield Road. So in both directions, you'll need a few extra minutes. With traffic every 10 minutes, I'm Jake Magnotta, WHIO Triple Team Traffic.
1: Well, it's good to be back after a couple of weeks in Portugal with a group of listeners and learned a lot about that country's history, its culture, its people. 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
1: Good morning. I'm Larry Hanskin. Glad to have you with us on this Monday. I'm glad to be back after a great vacation, Colette Tours trip to Portugal with several of our WHIO listeners, and learned a lot on that trip. And we'll share that knowledge with our group here today and see what they made me know about Portugal. They're going to know more after this quiz. So, question number one, the longest dictatorship in Europe existed in Portugal for how many years? Was it 12, 20, or 42? Brittany, we'll start with you.
13: 42.
1: Will?
14: 42.
1: Parker?
15: I think it's 42 also.
1: Jake?
16: Well, I think it's 20.
1: Okay, and Ryan?
17: I mean, 42 sounds beautiful.
1: It was 42 from 1932 to 1974.
17: Dang.
1: It ended in a bloodless coup. No one was killed at all, and the dictator went into exile. Number two, Portugal, known for filigree, a technique in making jewelry, pottery, or wine. Will?
14: Pottery.
1: Parker?
15: Pottery.
1: Jake?
16: Pottery.
1: Ryan?
17: Wine.
1: Brittany?
13: Jewelry.
1: Jewelry. It's very fine wires of gold and silver. Number three, the last Portuguese colony to gain independence was Cape Verde, Macau, or East Timor? Parker?
15: Cape Verde.
1: Jake?
16: The second one.
1: Macau?
16: Yes.
1: Ryan?
17: Macau.
1: Brittany?
13: East Timor?
1: And Will?
14: I'll go Timor, too.
1: Macau in 1997, but East Timor in 2002. So East Timor is the correct answer. Number four, on the Monument of Discoveries in Lisbon, Ferdinand Magellan is depicted holding an incomplete circle. It represents a unique navigational device he invented, a Masonic symbol, or the fact that he died in the Philippines and failed to circumvent the globe. We'll start with Jake.
16: We'll go with the last one.
1: Okay, Ryan?
17: I'm going to choose that device or something.
1: Okay.
17: The first one?
1: A navigational device. Yes. Brittany?
13: I'm going to go failed to circumvent the world.
1: Okay, Will?
14: Me too.
1: And Parker?
15: The navigational device.
1: Okay, now he failed to circumnavigate the world, and so consequently he has an incomplete circle. Well, Brittany, about ready to run the table on us. We'll see if she can get number five. Number five, how many kilos of cod do Portuguese consume per capita each year? Kilos, like 2.1 pounds or something like that. Is it 5, 16, or 30? We'll start with our special guest today, Ryan.
17: 16.
1: Brittany.
13: 30.
1: Will.
14: 30.
1: Parker.
15: 16.
1: And Jake.
16: 16.
1: 16 it is. That's a lot of cod, I'm telling you folks. And they do like to eat it. They have a saying there. There are 365 days in the year, and the Portuguese have 366 ways to fix cod. Our top story today deals with the status of Haitian immigrants in the U.S. It's 7:58.
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1: Good morning. It's 8:01. I'm Larry Hansgen, and welcome to Miami Valley's morning news. We are live on Monday, July 27th, 70 degrees in Dayton. Big three things you need to know. Chance for showers and thunderstorms today. Best chance late tonight. High in the mid-80s. We've got a traffic red alert now. Right-hand lane on 75 northbound, right before 675. A police presence there has got that right-hand lane blocked, and traffic is backing up. And our top local story today, temporary protected status for immigrants set to expire. That status was going to end Friday, but was extended.
23: 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About 350,000 people around the country are under TPS, including several thousand Haitians in the Springfield area.
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25: Severe weather is possible later today. I'm Storm Center 7 meteorologist Ryan Miranda. The newest information with how these storms could impact us and the Storm Center 7 forecast coming up.
26: Well, you'll want to take a different route this morning if you're coming out of Springboro into Miami Township. We have the right lane blocked due to a police incident northbound 75 before 675. With continuous updates, I'm Jake Magnata, WHIO Triple Team Traffic.
1: I'm Larry Hansgen, and this is Miami Valley's Morning News.
13: I'm Brittany Otto.
14: I'm Will Taylor.
13: One person is dead, another hurt after a shooting Friday morning in Harrison Township.
27: There were a group of people that had some sort of dispute in the parking lot of this establishment. Several of them were armed with firearms.
28: Deputies say that someone in that group started shooting. This was in a parking lot near Pregame Tap House and Grill on North Main Street.
29: Yes, I just heard three gunshots.
30: Did you hear anything else?
29: No, just three gunshots. Bang, bang, bang, like that.
28: Deputies say that a shooter hit a second person. At last check, they were in critical condition at the hospital.
13: That's News Center 7's Nick Foley.
14: To Preble County, the man accused of setting a 10-year-old girl's chicken coop on fire is due in court for a preliminary hearing today.
31: Cops say Benjamin Heggs set fire to the coop, and now he's charged with arson. The coop was Carly Watson's 4-H project. Investigators later found a propane torch, several guns, and hallucinogenic mushrooms in Heggs's home.
14: That's WHIO's Ron Otto reporting.
13: Happening today, a local road in Washington Township will be closed for culvert work. Part of Alex Bell Road between Paragon and McEwen Road expected to be closed for 2 weeks. Access to all residences along Alex Bell will be maintained. A detour will follow Paragon Road to Congress Park Drive and McEwen Road.
14: After 8 months in space, they're home.
32: NASA watched as a Russian-American space crew landed safely in the Central Asian country of Kazakhstan.
33: Touchdown. After 241 days in space, Chris Williams, Sergei Mikhaev, and Sergei Kitsvirchkov have returned to their home planet.
32: U.S. astronaut Chris Williams and the two Russian cosmonauts returned from the International Space Station, their Soyuz space capsule landing by parachute. From there, it was on to the Johnson Space Center in Houston for Williams and on to Star City outside Moscow for the two cosmonauts. Another mission set for September.
14: That's Fox's Roger Stern, WHIO News Time, 8:05.
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1: And details on a problem on 75 from Jake McNotta.
26: Hey Larry, a pretty big issue we'll want to avoid now. This is 75 North, right before 675. Right lane is blocked. A few police cruisers still on scene. Some police incident taking place. This is not a crash. So just that right lane blocked. The two left lanes are open, but this is always a busy area, so that's why we are so backed up. It's almost to State Route 123 now, Springboro-Franklin area. So either one of the Springboro exits, 123 or 73, I would exit 75 North. Maybe take 741 to get up to 725, and that gets you to 675 or I-75. Also have a delay on both sides of Route 35 in Beaver Creek, right around North Fairfield Road. Some construction taking place. With traffic every 10 minutes, I'm Jake Magnotta, WHIO Triple Team Traffic.
5: Ball on the floor, picked up by Trey Landers. He fires it ahead to OB. Oh, he did it again.
1: And Dayton Flyers Hall of Famer and Indiana Pacers forward Obi Toppin, the honorary pace car driver for the Brickyard 400 at Indianapolis Motor Speedway yesterday. Obi drove a 2026 Chevrolet Corvette Stingray Coupe 3LT and led the field around the 2.5-mile oval to start the race, which was then won by Corey Heim. Still to come on Miami Valley's Morning News, a Seattle weekend food festival turns deadly. That story in 2 minutes. WHIO News Time is 8:06.
2: Nothing's worse than sitting on 75 in traffic and not knowing what's going on. 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
13: 9 minutes after 8 o'clock.
14: I'm Will Taylor.
13: I'm Brittany Otto. We're looking ahead to some potential storms later today.
25: These types of storms, they are complex and hard to forecast for. Storm start time could be anywhere between about 4 p.m. through about 2 a.m. during the overnight hours. So bottom line, stay weather aware during the p.m. hours today. Not everyone will see thunderstorms, but if you do, they could come with some heavy downpours, frequent lightning, or could turn severe, producing damaging straight-line winds.
13: Storm Center 7 meteorologist Ryan Mirando will have more in his full 5-day forecast coming up in just a bit.
14: A mass shooting at a Seattle food festival leaves three people dead and at least four people injured. One person's in custody as police search for a second suspect. Seattle Mayor Katie Wilson shares what her next steps will be.
0: Our focus right now is on supporting the victims as SPD and partners continue this investigation. And we've had a great response from SPD and from fire, all our first responders, medics, and folks at Harborview. We'll be working through our Human Services Department to figure out what support we can provide to the victims and their family.
14: Two guns were recovered. Police believe there were two shooters shooting at each other.
2: This is WHIO Continuing News.
13: Lake Republican Senator Lindsey Graham will be remembered with services to honor his life this week.
3: Senator Lindsey Graham will be memorialized with ceremonies in Washington, D.C. and his home state of South Carolina. Tomorrow, there will be a short program in the U.S. Capitol Rotunda to honor his congressional service, followed by an invitation-only funeral at Washington National Cathedral. His remains will be taken to Columbia, South Carolina, where on Wednesday, the funeral will pause at the State House for an F-16 flyover and presentation from the state's law enforcement officials. The procession will continue to First Baptist Church of Columbia for a funeral service before he is laid to rest in a private family burial in Pickens County, South Carolina.
13: That's Fox's Tanya J. Powers. WHI News Time 811.
1: This is Miami Valley's Morning News. I'm Larry Hansgen. 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And again, we've got rain in the forecast. And it's not so much a question of if as much as it is when.
25: Yeah, exactly, Larry. That's what I was going to say. Later today is likely when the storms will arrive, but exactly when they move through, still a little bit of a question. I've been tracking the storms all morning up through Wisconsin, in the Upper Peninsula and Michigan. That will likely sweep down at least after 4 p.m., but especially as you're sitting down for dinner towards the sunset, have Live Doppler 7 in the palm of your hands because you'll want to watch these storms. The free WHIO weather app can help you track alerts too. Now, after midnight tonight, the storms are likely going to be out of here, but a few of them could be strong to severe. Waking up on Tuesday morning, we'll just have lots of clouds, sunshine warm by the afternoon with a high near 85 degrees. And after this cold front moves through, a really nice second half of the work week, Wednesday, Thursday, and Friday, the last few days of July are bright, lower humidity, and comfortable with highs in the mid to low 80s.
1: Right now, 66 in Springfield, 66 in Greenville, and 70 at Dayton Severe Weather Station.
2: This is a WHIO Red Alert traffic update.
1: And the problem spot is I-75. Here's Jake Magnotta.
26: Yeah, Larry, for those coming out of Springboro, probably want to take 741 north instead of northbound 75 this morning from the area of State Route 123 in Springboro all the way up to about I-675. We have traffic backed up. So this issue is northbound 75 right before 675 in Miami Township. Right lane's blocked. This is a police incident. Still a handful of police cruisers on scene. Left two lanes are open, but this is a busy spot, so that's why we're so backed up. If you take 741, you can take it up to 725, and then that will get you to I-75 or 675. Have another issue. This is in Beaver Creek. Thankfully, this is minor, but a little slow on east and westbound 35 around North Fairfield Road. We have a lane blocked on each side of the highway due to some construction. With traffic every 10 minutes, I'm Jake Magnotta, WHIO Triple Team Traffic.
1: Yahoo Finances revealed that Elon Musk lost $18.6 billion last Thursday because Tesla's stock dropped by 14%. Elon's net worth is now $731.7 billion. Still to come, a credit card skimmer shows up in Montgomery County. We got that story in 2 minutes. WHIO News Time's 8:14.
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22: This is Brent Kress from Wagner Paving for Good News in Dayton. At Wagner Paving, when life gives us lemons, we usually just pave right over them. But thankfully, some people have a much better approach. Back in 2014, Jill Swanson was diagnosed with colon cancer. When she started chemotherapy, a friend gave her a small care package. Inspired by the simple act of kindness, Jill started her own lemonade project, sharing thoughtfully selected gifts with others in treatment. Today, that little project has grown into Lemons of Love, a 501c3 nonprofit that delivers personalized care packages to hospitals and oncology centers all over the United States since 2014. They have shared more than 42,000 care packages across all 50 states and 19 other countries, taking a tough situation and using it to bring comfort to tens of thousands of people. That is the definition of turning lemons into lemonade, and that's Good News in Dayton.
23: 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For more information, visit goodnewsindayton.org.
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1: 8:17, I'm Larry Hansgen. We've got 70 degrees in Dayton. Here are the big three things you need to know. Got a chance for showers and thunderstorms today. Best chances being late tonight with a high in mid-80s. Traffic red alert, right-hand lane of northbound 75 right before 675. A big backup there due to a police presence. And our top story, the TPS for Haitian immigrants to expire today.
13: Yeah, it was going to end on Friday. News Center 7's Letitia Perry has more.
27: TPS allows people from several countries who are either dealing with violence, dangerous living conditions, or natural disasters to live in the U.S. legally.
14: About 350,000 people around the country are under TPS, including several thousand Haitians in the Springfield area.
13: In Montgomery County, where leaders are telling people to watch your bank accounts after a credit card skimmer was found in Brookville.
28: County Auditor Carl Keith says the skimmer was found inside a gas pump at the Speedway station on Arlington Road. Technicians servicing a diesel fuel pump noticed disconnected wiring inside the dispenser. Keith says tap-to-pay technology has limited skimmer use, but you should still take precautions at older pumps.
13: WHIO's Ron Otto reporting. This marks the first skimmer found in the county in 8 years.
14: A child is in the hospital after getting hit by a car in Richmond, Indiana. This happened around 12:30 yesterday afternoon near Park Lane and Sylvan Nook Drive. Richmond police say the child was taken to Reed Health. We're still working to learn how badly they were hurt.
13: A man in jail this morning after an apartment fire in Greene County.
29: Crews were able to put out the flames on Lovington Drive near West Dayton Drive in Fairborn in less than 30 minutes Saturday. We spoke with the chief. He said no one was hurt.
30: Crews were joined by mutual aid crews that were able to make a quick stop on the fire and limit the fire spread to the one apartment. So ultimately, three additional apartments were saved.
29: Now, the chief did not tell us about the man in the back of that cruiser our crew saw there on scene, but we checked online jail records. They show that police arrested Jeremy Witt at the same place and time as this fire, and he was booked on a felony count of arson and obstructing official business.
13: That's News Center 7's Nick Foley. WHI News Time 819.
1: 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Here's Storm Center 7 meteorologist Ryan Miranda in studio with us to walk us through the new work week.
25: And Larry, it could get loud tonight with thunderstorms rolling through, generally after 4 p.m. Some of our area, north and west of Dayton, under a 3 out of 5 severe weather risk. This means numerous of the storms that we see tonight could be turning severe. Main concern: damaging straight-line winds. Can't, though, rule out any large hail or brief isolated tornado. The timing could shift with this again, so generally as you're heading home from work, sitting down for dinner, towards the sunset tonight, keep an eye on Live Doppler 7 for these storms to roll through. Some areas may not see the storms altogether. Then, after these storms roll through overnight tonight, we'll be left with just some clouds tomorrow morning. We're aching for some sunshine by the afternoon for our Tuesday with a high near 85. Then it's really nice. The humidity lowers, the sunshine comes back out Wednesday, Thursday, and Friday, and tracking comfortable temperatures too by then in the mid to low 80s.
1: We got 66 in Springfield, 70 in Bellbrook, 70 at Dayton Severe Weather Station.
24: Is a WHIO red alert traffic update.
1: And a problem on I-75. Details from Jake Magnata.
26: Yeah, Larry, this is some sort of police incident northbound 75 right before 675 in Miami Township. A right lane block, left two lanes still open, but this is a very busy spot for this time of the morning. So traffic is really backed up. So from about 675, I would say, all the way to State Route 73 in Springboro, traffic's backed up. If you use this exit at State Route 73, you'll be able to avoid this delay. State Route 741 is a good option to get north. If you take it to 725, that gets you to I-75 or to 675. Another issue is in Beaver Creek on Route 35, right around North Fairfield Road. We have a lane blocked on east and westbound 35 due to some construction, so traffic's a little slow on both sides. With traffic every 10 minutes, I'm Jake Magnata, WHIO Triple Team Traffic.
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22: This is Brent Kress from Wagner Paving for Good News in Dayton. At Wagner Paving, when life gives us lemons, we usually just pave right over them. But thankfully, some people have a much better approach. Back in 2014, Jill Swanson was diagnosed with colon cancer. When she started chemotherapy, a friend gave her a small care package. Inspired by the simple act of kindness, Jill started her own lemonade project, sharing thoughtfully selected gifts with others in treatment. Today, that little project has grown into Lemons of Love. a 501c3 nonprofit that delivers personalized care packages to hospitals and oncology centers all over the United States since 2014. They have shared more than 42,000 care packages across all 50 states and 19 other countries, taking a tough situation and using it to bring comfort to tens of thousands of people. That is the definition of turning lemons into lemonade, and that's Good News in Dayton.
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1: Good morning, I'm Larry Hansgen. Welcome to Miami Valley's morning news on this July 27th. It was this date, 1987, Rick Astley's first single, Never Gonna Give You Up, was released in America. Rick rolling on a Monday. 70 degrees at 8:26.
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14: I'm Will Taylor.
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14: Experts are warning Gen Z to wear sunscreen as young adults across the country go without it this summer.
2: As millions of Americans spend time outdoors this summer, dermatologists are bringing attention to a startling trend. Young people are ditching sunscreen, and at the same time, they're embracing tanning, both indoors and out. Now, skin specialists are reminding their patients about the potential risks for cancer. The Centers for Disease Control and Prevention says ultraviolet radiation can be emitted by both natural sources like the sun and artificial ones too, like tanning beds. Also noting people should protect themselves from overexposure. And a reminder from dermatologists, although self-tanners are a good alternative to soaking up UV rays, sunscreen is still needed to protect the skin.
14: That's Fox's Marianne Rafferty. WHIO News Time, 8:27.
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3: So I'm obsessed with small businesses and you being an entrepreneur. Because although it's hard and nobody pays you when you take time off, the real opportunity in life for satisfaction for so many of us is taking the risk and doing our own thing. And so much easier than it used to be, because so many of the ancillary services you need when you're running a business are available really, really cheaply online, doing payroll, doing accounting, all kinds of extras kind of things that used to take a lot of time and a lot of money. So there's always opportunity out there for you. If you find a need in the marketplace that's not being served well, so think about it. What's the entrepreneur in you? How can you serve America and make money at the same time? This is Clark Howard.
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4: 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So to Chris, Amanda, Stephanie, Chuck, Linda, Carla, Jackie, Lori, Belinda, Ron, Eric, Jelani, Sarah, Dick, Sydney, Natasha, Colleen, Aubrey, Alexis, LaDonna, Miriam, and Board Chair Judy Buddy, you are good news for Dayton.
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1: Good morning. It's 8:30. I'm Larry Hansgen. Welcome to Miami Valley's morning news. We are live on Monday, July 27th, we've got 70 degrees in Dayton, and here are the big three things you need to know. Chance for showers and thunderstorms today, the best chance being late tonight with a high in the mid-80s. Got a traffic red alert, right-hand lane on northbound 75, right before 675, a backup there due to a police presence. And our top local story today, temporary protected status for thousands of immigrants who live and work in the United States ends.
29: According to federal documents, the U.S. Immigration and Customs Enforcement is making plans to ramp up those operations and arrest and deport immigrants. TPS allows people from several countries who are either dealing with violence, dangerous living conditions, or natural disasters to live in the U.S. legally.
13: That's News Center 7's Nick Foley.
14: Right now, News Center 7's Taylor Robertson is in Springfield, where there's a large Haitian population living there.
13: In Springfield, there's been a lot of uncertainty for people who have TPS.
11: In a statement to CBS, the Department of Homeland Security suggested that immigrants living here in the U.S. under temporary protected status should self-deport. We know there are thousands of Haitian immigrants living here in Springfield. And this Haitian Community Help and Support Center has been trying to help those here under TPS figure out what their options are.
14: Congress created TPS in 1990, allowing federal immigration officials to grant temporary work permits and a reprieve from deportation to immigrants from countries facing an armed conflict, environmental disaster, or another emergency.
13: The Trump administration moved to end the Haiti temporary protected status in the country last year, but it was held up in court.
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25: Dry for now. I'm Storm Center 7 meteorologist Ryan Miranda. I'm breaking down some of the newest information with the possibility of severe weather tonight in the Storm Center 7 forecast coming up.
26: Still have a police incident blocking the right lane of 75 north before 675 in Miami Township, and it has traffic backed up into Springboro. With continuous updates, I'm Jake Magnano, WHIO Triple Team Traffic.
1: I'm Larry Hansgen. 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
13: I'm Brittany Otto.
14: I'm Will Taylor.
13: Now, three people recovering this morning, one man facing charges in what police called a road rage crash.
12: Dayton police say this started as a domestic dispute on North Broadway Street last Thursday. Police found the vehicles on South Main Street Thursday night. Officers say the green SUV crashed into the silver car, forcing it off the road and into a tree. Police arrested the driver of the green SUV. We did some checking with Montgomery County jail records and found police arrested Melvin Lee Taylor on South Main Street. He's in jail this morning on preliminary charges of domestic violence and assault. Medics took three people in the silver car to the hospital. They are expected to recover.
13: That's News Center 7's Letitia Perry.
14: The United States and Iran have paused all strikes as U.S. leadership becomes more concerned about the impacts of prolonging the conflict.
15: The U.S. ambassador to the United Nations says President Trump wants to give peace talks with Tehran some space. Iran claims it will also halt attacks as long as the United States does the same. President Trump has been considering launching a new, quote, massive strike if Tehran does not make a deal. New reporting suggests the U.S. military officials are cautioning against further escalation. The New York Times cites key concerns, including depleting interceptor stockpiles, a wider war, and economic impact. Meantime, Omani officials have been meeting with their Iranian counterparts this weekend on reopening the Strait of Hormuz.
14: That's Fox's Rich Edson.
13: A teenager accused of shooting a rifle on the highway is behind bars this morning. 18-year-old Aaron Phelan arrested around 5 yesterday morning on northbound 71 in Hamilton County. Deputies say they found his rifle and shell casings on the highway. No one was hurt.
14: Families are expected to spend more this back-to-school season.
6: According to the National Retail Federation, families will spend upwards of $863 per household this year. And in sum total, we could spend as much as $43.3 billion on our back-to-school supplies. 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Staples is holding their prices flat over last year. Target has a promotion on backpacks and lunch boxes. And here at Walmart, they're offering some of the lowest prices since 2019.
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1: And we do have a problem on 75. Details with Jake Magnotta.
26: Yeah, but thankfully, Larry, just seconds ago, I saw this police incident clear up. They had the right lane blocked for about an hour. This is northbound 75 before 675, and this traffic has been backed up into Springboro for quite some time. So just now starting to get back to normal. It's probably going to take us another 15 minutes for this delay to clear up. But if you're in the Springboro area, right around State Route 73 is where traffic's starting to slow down. But again, this incident all cleared up. If you are in Beaver Creek, we also have some slow traffic, 35 east and westbound, right around North Fairfield Road. Lane is blocked on either side of the highway due to some construction. I'm Jake Magnotta, WHIO Triple Team Traffic.
7: I'm Brian Kilmeade. It's going to be an exciting Monday show. Hope you had a fantastic weekend. 100 days to the midterm elections. History shows Dems should be flying high, but they're in the middle of a civil war with socialists. Go figure. 3-day pause after 14 straight days of strikes in Iran. What's the next step? You're going to be intrigued to find out. And do your job, Mayor Mondami. The radical is getting more radical. Don't miss the Brian Kilmeade show.
1: Coming up live this morning from 9 until noon, and still to come on Miami Valley's Morning News, Democrats in Maine have a new candidate to oppose Susan Collins in the fall. We've got that story in 2 minutes. WHIO News Time's 8:36.
24: Nobody likes to be told what to think. 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
1: Good morning, I'm Larry Hansgen. Clark County Fair continues through Friday. Butler and Shelby County fairs are through this Saturday, and the Ohio State Fair kicks off this week on Wednesday. 70 degrees now at 8:39.
13: 21 minutes before 9 o'clock.
14: I'm Will Taylor.
13: I'm Brittany Otto. Now to Capitol Hill, the U.S. Senate pays tribute to a Miami Valley native by passing a bill designating July 20th as Lunar Landing Day.
0: The new federal day of observance would commemorate the day that Wapakoneta's Neil Armstrong became the first human to step onto the moon. It would not be a federal holiday, but would encourage schools, museums, science centers, and communities to hold educational programming and civic events.
13: WHIO's Ron Otto reporting, the bill now had of House for consideration.
14: A mass shooting at a Seattle food festival has left three people dead and at least four people injured. One person's in custody as police search for a second suspect. Seattle Mayor Katie Wilson shares what her next steps will be.
2: Our focus right now is on supporting the victims as SPD and partners continue this investigation. And we've had a great response from SPD and from fire, all our first responders, medics, and folks at Harborview. We'll be working through our Human Services Department to figure out what support we can provide to the victims and their family.
14: Two guns were recovered. Police believe there were two shooters shooting at each other.
13: A man is dead after a woman told dispatchers she shot him in her Dayton neighborhood Friday.
12: Police said she shot the man in the torso outside of a house on Haverfield Road. During her 911 call, she said she fired in self-defense.
3: They started fighting, and this guy had a baseball bat in front of him. I blew him in the head with it, and he started coming at me with it, and I told him to put it down, and I saw this, because he was afraid he was going to hit me in the head with a baseball bat. I was scared to death.
12: Police took her in for questioning. We are working to learn if she's arrested.
13: That's News Center 7's Letitia Perry. WHI News Time 841.
1: 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And with us in studio, Storm Center 7 meteorologist Ryan Mirando.
25: And Larry, I'm tracking some storms that are moving across Wisconsin right now, likely going to be moving into our area later on tonight. So the next several hours are still dry. As you're heading home from work, sitting down for dinner, keep the WHIO weather app handy to watch live Doppler 7. A few storms past 4 o'clock today could produce damaging straight line winds, so it's going to be a good idea to stay weather aware this evening. Now tomorrow, after those storms move through, we get a nice little break for the rest of July. 85 tomorrow afternoon, clouds to some sunshine for our Tuesday. Wednesday's nice with a high of only 81, lower humidity. Bump it up to 82 on Thursday with lots of sunshine and up to 83 degrees by Friday afternoon.
1: Well, our live Doppler 7 radar's clear. Nice sunny morning, 66 in Springfield, 70 in Vandalia, 70 at Dayton Sevier Weather Station.
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26: Larry, about 10 minutes ago, had that issue 75 north near 675 clear up. A police incident had that right lane blocked for some time, so still have some slow traffic into Springboro. Should take us another 10 to 15 minutes, I would say, for everything to get back to normal on 75 north, but still needing some extra time. If you're on 35 east or west in the Beaver Creek area, around North Fairfield Road, there is a lane blocked on both sides of the highway due to some construction. Also in Greene County, just hearing some scanner traffic about a crash on Route 42, hearing that this is in front of the Apple Country Farm. So this is between Richland Road and Spring Valley Paintersville Road. With traffic every 10 minutes, I'm Jake Magnotta, WHIO Triple Team Traffic.
1: Reds beat the Cardinals 5-3. They host the Guardians in a three-game series starting tonight. Cleveland coming in off a 1-0 loss to Tampa Bay that drops them 2.5 games behind the White Sox in the AL Central. And still to come, part of a major road in Washington Township is going to be closed for a few weeks. We've got that story in 2 minutes. WHIO News Time's 8:43.
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20: 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Two taps later, Claire says nope to the charge, and Wells Fargo is on the case. 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

0: 70 degrees in Dayton. Here are the big three things that you need to know. Well, we've got a chance for showers and thunderstorms today. The best chance being late tonight and a high in the mid-80s. This week marks memorial services for the late Senator Lindsey Graham. In our top story, an extension of TPS for Haitian immigrants in Clark County expires today.
1: Yeah, it was going to end on Friday, but was extended. News Center 7's Letitia Perry has more.
2: TPS allows people from several countries who are either dealing with violence, dangerous living conditions, or natural disasters to live in the U.S. legally.
3: About 350,000 people around the country are under TPS, including several thousand Haitians in the Springfield area.
1: One person is dead, another hurt, after a shooting Friday morning in Harrison Township.
4: There were a group of people that had some sort of dispute in the parking lot of this establishment. Several of them were armed with firearms.
5: Deputies say that someone in that group started shooting. This was in a parking lot near Pregame Tap House and Grill on North Main Street.
6: Yes, I just heard three gunshots.
7: Did you hear anything else?
6: No, just three gunshots. Bang, bang, bang, like that.
5: Deputies say that a shooter hit a second person. At last check, they were in critical condition at the hospital.
1: That's News Center 7's Nick Foley.
3: To Preble County, the man accused of setting a 10-year-old girl's chicken coop on fire is due in court for a preliminary hearing today.
8: Cops say Benjamin Heggs set fire to the coop, and now he's charged with arson. The coop was Carly Watson's 4-H project. Investigators later found a propane torch, several guns, and hallucinogenic mushrooms in Heggs's home.
3: WHIO's Ron Otto reporting.
1: Happening today, a local road in Washington Township will be closed for culvert work. Part of Alex Bell Road between Paragon and McEwen Road is expected to be closed for 2 weeks. Access to all residences along Alex Bell will be maintained. A detour will follow Paragon Road to Congress Park Drive and McEwen Road.
3: After 8 months in space, they're home.
9: NASA watched as a Russian-American space crew landed safely in the Central Asian country of Kazakhstan.
10: Touchdown. After 241 days in space, landing. Chris Williams, Sergei Mikhaev, and Sergei Kitsvirchkov have returned to their home planet.
9: U.S. astronaut Chris Williams and the two Russian cosmonauts returned from the International Space Station, their Soyuz space capsule landing by parachute. From there, it was on to the Johnson Space Center in Houston for Williams and on to Star City outside Moscow for the two cosmonauts. Another mission set for September.
3: That's Fox's Roger Stern. WHIO News Time, 8:49.
0: I'm Larry Hanskin. 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Residential, commercial, you name it, and they roof it. And your Storm Center 7 meteorologist, Ryan Mirando.
11: Tracking this tricky forecast on this Monday, a complex storm system is moving through. A lot of our computer models showing different outcomes. So right now, I'm watching for the afternoon and evening hours. Anywhere between about 4 p.m. to 2 a.m. is when storms could start later on today. And please stay weather aware, as if these storms do fire up, they could be turning severe, producing damaging straight-line winds. It's also the case that not everyone's going to be seeing storms later on today. Tomorrow, we'll have clouds breaking for some sunshine for our Tuesday, high near 84. Mostly sunny on Wednesday, lower humidity up to 81. Thursday and Friday, keep the sunshine out there with highs in the mid to low 80s.
0: Now, our live Doppler 7 radar is clear. We have 66 in Springfield, 70 in Huber Heights, and 70 at Dayton Severe Weather Station.
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13: Barry, looks like we're almost back to normal on 75 North. This was, traffic was backed up for quite some time from a police incident, 75 North near 675 in Miami Township. That delay still around the Springboro area, but almost back to normal in all three lanes of 75 around State Route 73, State Route 123. We have a delay east and westbound 35 near North Fairfield Road. This is due to some construction, so a lane is blocked east and westbound. And also in Greene County, recently heard about a crash on Route 42 near the Spring Valley area. Sounded like this was in front of the Apple Country Farm, so that's near Richland Road, Spring Valley, Painter'sville Road. With traffic every 10 minutes, I'm Jake Magnotta, WHIO Triple Team Traffic.
0: Yeah, the weekend's behind us, and in my case, a whole vacation behind. We'll recap coming up in 3 minutes. 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
11: Good morning, I'm Larry Hansgen. Waking up to sunshine, but we could be hearing rumbles of thunder as you go to bed tonight. So keep an eye on the forecast today. Keep an eye on the radar, and we'll keep you updated throughout the day. Well, here we are on a Monday after a weekend. Ryan, good to see you today.
12: Likewise. Well,
11: thanks for joining
12: us. Good to have you back, too.
11: Yeah. Well, so you're just in for just today?
12: Just today. Brittley will be back tomorrow for the normal schedule.
11: And you worked all weekend, right?
12: Yes. I worked Saturday night and then a little bit on Sunday. So now it's my Wednesday today.
11: Ah, okay.
12: So I always look at it.
11: All right. Brittany, I know this feels like Monday to you.
13: Yeah, sure does.
11: How was the weekend?
13: It was busy, but it was good. Had a girl party on Friday night and then got up Saturday morning and went kayaking for 4 miles.
11: Yay.
13: And then went to the Parker McCollum show at the Nutter Center Saturday night and kind of just chilled out yesterday.
11: Okay. Yeah. Will, was this an UFC weekend?
14: It was, yes. They were in Abu Dhabi. So it started at, it was an early start, 9 o'clock. So,
11: ooh.
14: Yeah, real early, right? No, it was good, though. Fights were okay. The main event was so weird. Like, just a bad fight.
11: Okay.
14: Just a bad fight. But yeah, it was good.
11: All right. Parker, what about you?
15: Yeah, I also went to Parker McCollum on Saturday night.
11: You have two Parkers in the same building at one time?
15: I know. Same room. It was like, you know, Parker squared going
11: did,
15: on.
11: Did people confuse you too?
15: No. Oh. We are kind of like Will and me and Will together. I mean, he's really tall and I am not. Okay. So, yeah, but good weekend.
11: All right. Yeah, got back late Saturday night we had a great trip in Portugal. One of the things you were talking about going kayaking, Brittany, when we were in Lagos, we went on a boat ride and explored all these grottos along the coast there.
13: Cool.
11: And they were giving kayak tours. And I learned that in Portugal, the bigger boat has the right of way.
13: Oh.
11: Like we just ran right over kayakers.
13: Oh, my God.
12: Yikes.
13: Wow.
12: Well,
11: yeah. Yeah, they get out of the way or get plowed over. That was the way it was.
12: Wow.
11: So again, big thanks to our crew that came with us, Jim and Marianne, Bob and Lillian, Joy, Hella, Alba, Tom and Becky, Matt and Kathy, Arthur and Lynn, Jenny, Nikki, and Larry and Mary Beth. You know what? Great trips are made when you have great people to go along with you. So I thank all of them for making my vacation so wonderful. More reality to follow. Another day tomorrow on Miami Valley's Morning News. We'll talk to you then.
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23: A tricky forecast today. I'm Storm Center 7 meteorologist Ryan Miranda. The severe weather threat later today in the Storm Center 7 forecast coming up.
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3: And here's Jake Magnata.
24: So here, it's taken us about 25 minutes, but we are almost back to normal on 75 North. This was all from a police incident that cleared a little after 8:30. Had the right lane blocked, 75 North near 675. In the Springboro area, there's still a little bit of slow traffic around State Route 73, so you'll need a few extra minutes. If you're in Beaver Creek taking 35 east or westbound around North Fairfield Road, some construction has a lane blocked on both sides of the highway, so we're slow through here. And about 20 minutes ago, had a crash reported on Route 42 near Spring Valley in Greene County. This was sounding like it was in front of the Apple Country Farm. That's close to Richland and Spring Valley Paintersville Road. I'm Jake Magnano, WHIO Triple Team Traffic.
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3: And it's our top local story. Temporary protected status set to end today for thousands of Haitian immigrants in Springfield, along with thousands more across the country. U.S. Immigrations and Customs Enforcement has plans in place to ramp up deportations and arrests. DHS suggests that anyone living under TPS should self-deport or apply for asylum if living here for under a year. Anyone who applies for asylum will need a removal order before being deported. WHIO News Time is 9:02. It's 72 degrees now in downtown Dayton. And we have a chance for strong thunderstorms throughout the Miami Valley today.
23: Storm start time could be anywhere between about 4 p.m. through about 2 a.m. during the overnight hours. So bottom line, stay weather aware during the p.m. hours today. Not everyone will see thunderstorms, but if you do, they could come with some heavy downpours, frequent lightning, or could turn severe, producing damaging straight line winds.
3: That's Storm Center 7 meteorologist Ryan Mirando. A person accused of theft is in custody after cops say they fled from them on I-75 in Miami Township. This starting a bit after 7 this morning after cops responded to a Kroger with a person running from the scene. Medics did respond, although it's unclear whether anyone is hurt. We're now working to learn this person's name and the charges they face. Now to a tragedy we're following in Washington State. 3 people are dead and 4 others are injured after a shooting at the Bite of Seattle Food Festival over the weekend. One person is behind bars. A second shooter is still on the loose.
4: Our focus right now is on supporting the victims as SPD and partners continue this investigation. And we've had a great response from SPD and from fire, all our first responders, medics, and folks at Harborview.
3: And that's Seattle Mayor Katie Wilson. Cops believe the 2 people were shooting at each other.
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3: Back here in the Miami Valley, a woman is hurt following a late-night house fire in Dayton. The flames on East Beechwood Avenue happening around 11:30. In a 911 call, the woman tells dispatchers that she couldn't get downstairs and that the fire started in her kitchen, later saying her face was blistered up. Right now, we're working to learn how that woman is doing and what started those flames. WHIO News Time is 9:03. The Storm Center 7 forecast is next.
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3: 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Now with the Miami Valley's most accurate and dependable forecast, here's Storm Center 7 meteorologist Ryan Mirando.
23: Tracking a severe weather risk across the Miami Valley today. 86 is the high, dry for the next several hours, but I'm tracking storms to start anywhere from between about 4 p.m. to 2 a.m. Large windows, so stay weather aware during the p.m. hours today. A few of the storms could be coming with damaging straight line winds and turn severe. Tomorrow for our Tuesday, the storms are out of here. Clouds to sunshine with a high up near 84 degrees. Mostly sunny on Wednesday. Lower humidity, really nice, up to 81. Thursday and Friday, we keep the sunshine with highs in the mid-80s. I'm Storm Center 7 meteorologist Ryan Mirando for Dayton Severe Weather Station 1290 and 95.7 WHIO.
3: And the latest scan of the live Doppler 7 radar is looking all clear across the Miami Valley this morning. Right now it's 71 degrees in Greenville, 72 in downtown Dayton. Our next scheduled news in less than 15 minutes and immediately when it breaks. 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
25: 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It's Brian Kilmeade.
26: So glad you're there. It's the Brian Kilmeade Show. I hope you had a fantastic weekend. Sure you did. RNC Chair Joe Gruters is going to be with us, too. Now, Joe has an advantage over the DNC. Why? Because he's not buried in debt. The DNC comes out with this revelation. They have earned something like they've raised $16 trillion. The problem is $16 billion, I should say. $16 million. But the problem is they owe $18 billion. And they've asked vendors to stop sending in invoices until after November. That's the advantage the RNC has. They have millions in the coffers. So we'll be talking to him about that. Also, I got to urge you, everyone's talking about my YouTube channel, youtube.com/@TheBrianKilmeadeShow. You will love it. So let's get to the big three.
27: Number three. Whether it's his calls for the arrest of Netanyahu or urging New Yorkers to come out and protest Netanyahu, it's the same thing. It just shows how juvenile, immature, and really the lack of experience that this mayor has.
26: Congressman Nicole Milliotakis of New York, do your job. Mayor Mamdani of New York, a radical and epic failure, focusing on Israel, vilifying the rich, bragging about slapping taxes on the most successful while taking aim at his own party, costing them millions in primaries, and yet taking on the prime minister of other countries. Get with it.
28: Number two. As the president said, we are locked and loaded. Even more assets are going into theater. But he's giving talk some space. He's giving it a little bit of room.
26: You think? Mike Waltz, yes, he is. 3-day pause after 14 straight days of strikes and no shooting at ships in the Strait. I'm sure they're related. What's next in the Iran fight, and is the Red Sea open or closed? We'll review.
0: Number one.
10: There are people who claim to be Democrats that are running against the Democratic Party. They are people that will vote in this election who are not inclined to vote for Trump that will believe that stupid shit. And that is why I am depressed.
26: Yes, you should be depressed, James Carville. 100 days to the midterms, and history shows Dems should be flying high. But no, they're having a overt civil war. Yes, socialists versus the DNC, who, by the way, as I mentioned, flat out broke, millions of dollars in debt, really since 2024. Whatever you think of this guy running the DNC now, I'm not sure he's to blame, except people are saying you spent so much money on the special election, why didn't you focus on the midterms? But that's for them to work out. So I've told you about the socialist movement. I'm very wary of people grabbing onto something and making it too big because, I don't know, it gets ratings or people like to talk about it. But this is real. This is real. 150,000 members. They're running all types of candidates in all important races. Even the ones that are not officially DSA members seem to be running off the DSA sign in line. And that is with Bernie Sanders. I'll give you an example. Abdul Saeed over in Michigan. He's running against Haley Stevens over in Michigan, who's considered just very liberal. Now, Haley Stevens is getting millions of dollars, got just the sitting governor to endorse from Senator Schumer to endorse. And that's big news. Mark Peters, who had the spot that is leaving the Senate, endorsed because Abdul Sayed's got Elizabeth Warren, Bernie Sanders and zillions of dollars. So the DSA loves this guy, even though he says, I'm technically a capitalist. I don't believe it, but technically a capitalist. He's got every socialist pulling for him. This is going to be something we all have to pay attention to. I think Mike Rogers has a much easier job with El Sayed, but this other woman, Haley Stevens, is also not exactly a formidable candidate in my view. So I think Rogers is going to win, even though the Cook Report says that it leans left. Because no Republican has won their Senate seats since 96. But if you want to know what the DSA believes, instead of you accusing me of reading off some random website, it's not really true. I thought it would be great. And I thought Shannon Bream did a great job, just a Q&A format, has the DSA national co-chair, Megan Romer, on to basically find out what she believes. Are you ready? Cut one.
11: So should Van Jones and Rahm Emanuel and James Carville and all of the establishment Democrats be worried about DSA plans from within their tent?
12: The establishment Democrats should be worried about the voters and about what the voters think and about what the constituency thinks. And right now, they have not been delivering, and our candidates are and have been, and it's resonating with voters.
26: So far, you'd have to say they have a lot more money. And so in a recent poll, I think a Fox poll, 54% of Democrats are in support of socialism, but only 17% of independents. As both parties know, you don't win anything with just your party. You need independents. So you want a rundown of exactly what the DSA believes? Cut to.
11: Okay, so we're going to put up on the screen a few of the things that are part of your platform. And I want to ask you, just give me sort of a true or false on these. Abolish the Senate.
12: True.
11: Okay, replace the presidency and Supreme Court as we now know them.
12: Yep.
11: Abolish ICE.
12: Absolutely.
11: Abolish borders and give amnesty to anyone currently in the U.S. illegally.
12: As a long-term plan, yep.
11: Defund the Pentagon.
12: Absolutely.
11: Abolish prisons, at least in large part.
12: Yeah, again, that is part of a long-term program, yeah.
11: Okay, so no prisons. Government or public ownership of most large corporations.
12: Yeah, absolutely.
26: Do you believe this? You believe this? Can you believe that she answered like that? Now, if she was running on a socialist ticket and they get 1% of the vote, I probably wouldn't even cover this. But they decided to just jump into the Democratic Party. The Democratic Party's going, well, Rahm Emanuel and Governor Polis. I don't know what Gavin Newsom stands on this. But James Carville, Van Jones, Bill Maher, none of which are actually politicians. They're outraged by this. What are you kidding? No one believes this. But listen to them trying to defend their stances. For example, abolishing prisons. Have you ever heard of anything more asinine than abolishing prisons? Well, let's hear her explain it. It gets worse. Cut six.
11: So if we talk about abolishing prisons, then does that make society better? I mean, is there anybody that should be incarcerated? I mean, rapists, child predators, murderers?
12: Yeah, so the long-term plan, when we think about most people who are in prison, they are mostly in prison for crimes of poverty.
11: But that's not what I'm talking about. I'm talking about the really...
12: Yeah, you know, no, like I hear you.
11: And
12: so
11: rapists of the
12: when
11: world.
12: we Yeah, so when we get rid of this need for crimes of poverty to exist, when we get rid of that destabilizing force that creates so many people who are living in desperate situations and doing desperate things, that brings those numbers down to very small numbers. And then we can collectively decide what we do with those people. I suspect it won't look like the prison system as we know it today.
26: Right. We'll see what happens. Watching a guy with a rap sheet of 30 years in the streets of New York over the weekend and starts shooting at people and kills a 12-year-old kid who's just buying a ball in a bodega. Shouldn't be in prison. Why wasn't it prison to begin with? But with the DSA, we'll never see prison. So Rahm Emanuel writes, ultimately, this is about policy. It was socialists, he writes this in the Wall Street Journal, who led the change to defund the police. It was socialists who opened up the borders. It was socialists who abolished prisons, release violent criminals onto the streets, and degrade the flag. We know those are electoral losers. In 2020, after protesters chanted to defund the police, Joe Biden was swept into office without coattails. After Mr. Biden instituted an open border policy, we lost control of the House in 2022 and the White House and Senate in 2024. To win the places where it matters, Democrats need to emphasize the common ground they have with the majority of the electorate. Makes total sense. By the way, he's not resonating at all in the primary so far. So when that was read back on Face the Nation to Bernie Sanders, I thought it was interesting to see what Bernie Sanders said, and he basically just dismissed it as something that we shouldn't be paying attention to. He says, well, Rahm Emanuel really has no popularity. He is not somebody that really resonates with the crowd. So listen to what he said about that, Bernie Sanders, cut 8.
2: That is what Rahm Emanuel is saying, who no doubt has the support of millions of working class people. Look, this is an argument. There's no debate. There is a strong division within the Democratic Party. You have an establishment like Rahm Emanuel, who are dependent on billionaire campaign contributors who want to maintain the status quo. Then you have a progressive movement, which, by the way, what is getting these guys nervous is we are winning all over this country. The American people are tired of a rigged economy, a corrupt campaign, finance system. They want real change. They don't want Rahm Emanuel and the establishment maintaining the status quo.
26: So this guy says the same thing his whole career. Never does anything. He's never achieved anything. I'm talking about Bernie Sanders. And what Rahm Emanuel just said, we're not for defunding the police. We're not for open borders. We're not for changing the government around all this stuff. That's absolutely right. Now, when you say Medicare for all, we know this for a fact. If you read the Washington Post editorial, do the math. It's going to cost $8.2 trillion. Nobody has that. It's unaffordable. You're going to kill all private insurance. Nobody wants that. Nobody who has Medicare right now wants you to destroy Medicare, because the way it is right now, you still need supplemental. If you bring everybody in under that, you will destroy the program and destroy our health care system. Now, nobody wants the Canadian system. Nobody wants the United Kingdom system. Nobody wants the socialist system, single payer health care. It doesn't work. So he just says stuff. I want change. And when someone says, well, that's not radical change, it's because you're giving it to billionaires. Billionaires want prison, so do millionaires, so do working class people. Because you don't want to be have your house robbed, you don't want to get shot, you want the criminals in jail. That's not a billionaire class of backing up the establishment. Nobody wants an open border, except for people that want to destroy the country. If that's not a billionaire move. He is not taking PAC money to say that. So, but when you're on Face the Nation and you're Bernie Sanders or you're a Democrat, expect just to float right through. They gave him the easiest time. This is the guy that gave us Graham Plattner. Had one question on Graham Plattner. Do you regret endorsing him? Well, we found out some stuff. We got rid of him. No big deal. Yeah, it's a huge deal. I mean, we found out all this stuff should have been disqualifying. So Bernie Sanders responsible, but for some reason, people treat him with kid gloves. When we come back, we'll take some calls, 1-866-408-7669. I want to tell you the latest on about the Iran war and what the truth and fact, separate fact from fiction when it comes to that New York Times story about why the president's not bombing today. Where do you stand? I know the polls say he's underwater when it comes to fighting in Iran. I actually don't believe the people that understand what's going on in our foreign policy are against the conflict. They just want to see the plan. Back in a moment.
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3: 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Thousands of Haitian immigrants in Clark County and across the U.S. losing their temporary legal status today. We have a chance at heavy rain and severe thunderstorms. And several cops in Miami Township arrest a driver they say fled after being accused of stealing from a local store. Full details on these stories and more, our next scheduled newscast is at 9:30. I'm Sierra Lawson, WHIO Continuing News.
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1: Dry for the next several hours for our Monday, but stay weather aware this Monday afternoon and evening, tracking thunderstorms capable of producing damaging straight-line winds. I'm Storm Center 7 meteorologist Ryan Mirando.
3: 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It's 73 degrees in Dayton at 925 on 1290 and 95.7 WHIO.
5: It's giving diplomacy some space. It's giving diplomacy a little bit of time. Of course, the president tried diplomacy last year. He's tried it this year. He is a president of peace. He is giving diplomacy a chance. We'll see over the next coming days. But make no mistake, additional military assets are moving into the region. They should believe the president, the regime should believe the president when he says they're locked and loaded, and we're all options are on the table.
26: So I know for a fact, you know, Ambassador of the UN, Michael Waltz, you know that he's got the Green Beret background for 20 years and stayed in the military up until 3 years ago. I think he just got officially out. He was in the reserves. And then he served under Dick Cheney for a while, so he got a sense of the Pentagon. He went and did his homework before. He doesn't want to say things inaccurate. He woke up to this story in New York Times. President Trump has set aside, at least for now, plans to sharply escalate the military assault on Iran, with particular concern that the intensifying the war could dangerously drain the Pentagon's already diminished stockpile of Patriot anti-missile interceptors and other defense munitions in the Middle East. The threat to the interceptor stockpiles is one of the many considerations. Trump and his top aides are also uneasy about the prospect of a widening war in the Middle East with the alienation of key Gulf allies. So I know for a fact, spoke to the president last night. He says this story is absolutely not true. Now, it doesn't mean they made it up. I believe that there's people in the West Wing that don't want the president to continue to bomb Iran. You can use your imagination. So what do? You plant stories in the New York Times that hamstring you and let Democrats tee off on you on the Sunday shows. So I know that for a fact. What happened is, and what is true, the Axios story is that the top U.S. commander of the Middle East, Brad Cooper, recommended stopping the bombing campaign around the Strait because it has reached its limit of potential. That's true. They said the recommendation by Cooper, the commander, as you know, together with other advisors, impacted President Trump's decision on Friday. He also said the Gulf states really want the president to ratchet it down or afraid about ratcheting it up. Why? Because every missile defense, including Israel's, got its holes. They don't want to see any more damage. But they also do not want to see Iran emboldened. So they say the massive hit has all the elements there, but has nothing to do with the type of hits they've been doing over the last 14 days. The decision came after a meeting with top advisors and military officials who presented him with a new strike plan for the day. In the days before the meeting, Trump had been leaning towards returning to major combat, but the mindset started to change on Thursday. His decision to pump the brakes on bombing the Strait solidified on Friday when he got some calls from the Gulf states registering their concern. Cooper gave his recommendation on the way forward. He goes on to say he stressed that the 2 weeks of strikes in the Strait had significantly degraded Iran's ability to attack ships. Cooper noted that the designated bombing targets have been mostly exhausted. CENTCOM commander said a possible next step would be to resume major combat operations to finish the 20% of targets the U.S. military has designated that they didn't strike during the original Operation Epic Fury. So do you get it? It's not that they ran out of targets. They were hitting different targets, focusing on the Strait. You notice nobody's been hitting the Strait over the last 3 days. So you have the chairman of the Joint Chiefs of Staff, Kane, cautioned the defense secretary, Pete Hegseth, and Trump in private that a shortage of defense interceptors could hamper the ability to protect U.S. forces. Now, very good sources. We have enough interceptors. We absolutely would like more. But that wouldn't be hesitant, especially with all the assets we now have in the area. The challenge is the other, as expected at some point, the Red Sea is now going to be a challenge because the Houthis got a plane full of supplies and some commanders on 1-800 how to stop a strait. So they're going after the Saudis. I also think Russians are helping with the targeting. I love that President Vladimir Zelensky is going to go to the White House and he's going to show the proof that the Russians are providing satellite surveillance to Gulf states and other U.S. military facilities in and around the area, allowing him to hit things like one room in a building. And that one room is where the CIA headquarters are.
2: And only the Russians would be able to detect things like that. So there's a lot of moving parts, and I think you have a executive branch that has two school of thought. Now, you know, it makes a better president when you have opposite points of view. Some people willing to say, "Mr. President, I think you're wrong." In fact, you got to hire people like that. People not afraid to tell the president when he's wrong, who I would actually always have a Democrat or two in my cabinet just to say, what are they thinking? Where am I open vote? Where am I open politically? Where am I vulnerable? But I think that in this situation, having part or staff of some people who are high ranking in the executive branch, and I believe it's the vice president's office, leaking to the New York Times, I think is absolutely awful. And as Mike Waltz said, and I'll play this at some point, they should be arrested. If in fact is whoever's doing that. If you have a problem with the president, just say it. Don't leak it.
3: 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It's our top local story. A Miami Township police chase ends with one person in custody.
1: We are under a storm tracking alert. I'm Storm Center 7 meteorologist Ryan Miranda. Severe weather is possible later this evening in the Storm Center 7 forecast coming up.
6: We have a report of all lanes being blocked on westbound Route 35 beyond Shakertown Road due to a crash. It's about a 6-minute delay, though. So if you want to totally avoid it, though, get up onto Dayton Xenia Road to head west. Jason Michaels, WHI. Triple Team Traffic.
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3: And it's our top local story. A massive police chase ends with an arrest on I-75 in Miami Township. Cops say this started after they responded to a Kroger theft a bit after 7 this morning, with a person fleeing from the scene. Medics did respond, but no word yet on if anyone is hurt. We're now working to learn this person's name and what charges they're facing. And we have a chance for strong, severe thunderstorms coming through later today.
1: Still tracking this tricky forecast exactly when these storms are going to be rolling through. The storms could start anywhere from as early as 4 or 5 o'clock north and west until about 2 in the morning. So bottom line, stay weather aware, especially as you're heading home from work and sitting down for dinner. Have the free WHIO weather app to keep track of warnings.
3: Storm Center 7 meteorologist Ryan Miranda has more on his forecast coming up in just moments. Happening today, thousands of Haitian immigrants in Springfield and throughout the country will see the end of their temporary protected status.
8: According to federal documents, the U.S. Immigration and Customs Enforcement is making plans to ramp up operations to arrest and deport immigrants. TPS allows people from several countries who are either dealing with violence, dangerous living conditions, or natural disasters to live in the U.S. legally.
3: And that's News Center 7's Nick Foley. Anyone who applies for asylum to stay in the U.S. is protected and would need a removal order before they could be deported. Now to a tragic story we're following from Washington State. Cops in Seattle arrest one person following deadly gunfire below the city's Space Needle. They believe two people were shooting at each other during a festival over the weekend, leaving two people dead at the scene and another dead at the hospital. Four people were left hurt, including a 2-year-old boy, who all are expected to be okay. No word yet on the name of the person arrested. Cops are still looking for the second shooter.
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3: And Fairborn officers are searching for two people they say ran off from a stolen vehicle early this morning. Cops say they are searching for the pair in the area of Haddocks and Spengler Roads, but have yet to give further details. We'll continue to follow this once we learn if cops know who they're looking for. The Miami Valley's most accurate and dependable forecast. Here, Storm Center 7 meteorologist Ryan Miranda.
1: The next several hours for our Monday are going to be continuing to be dry. However, really past 4 p.m. tonight and during the evening and late night hours, some of these storms could be firing through, producing damaging straight line winds, lower risk of large hail or isolated tornadoes, but stay weather aware through this Monday evening. I'm Storm Center 7 meteorologist Ryan Miranda for Dayton Severe Weather Station 1290 and 95.7 WHIO.
3: And the latest scan of the live Doppler 7 radar is all clear. Right now it's 73 degrees in Springboro, up to 74 in downtown. downtown Dayton. Our next scheduled news in less than 15 minutes and immediately when it breaks. 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
4: 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It's called Miami Valley's Morning News, and it's all news, all weather, and all traffic all morning long. 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
12: Now, House Democrats have outraised Republicans in the most recent quarter, our House Republican counterparts. And we're going to have the resources necessary to make sure that our incumbent members are reelected and that we can stand behind great working class champions like Bob Brooks and ensure that he becomes the next congressman from the 7th Congressional District.
2: Well, the guy that wants to be Speaker, Hakeem Jeffries, not telling the truth. The Democratic National Party committee is facing a significant cash crunch. With 100 days to go, according to the latest FEC filing, cash on hand, $16.3 million. Debt and loans, $18.5 million. That leaving them $2.2 million underwater. By comparison, the Republican RNC has reported $128 million. In cash, there is no debt. Do you know they had to put their building up for collateral in order to get a an equity loan out in order to help on these special elections? Hey, everybody's got to make decisions no matter how much money you have on where to spend. Joe Gruters, as RNC chair, you got to feel good about where you're at, especially when you look at your counterpart.
13: Yeah, listen, we're so fortunate that we've been holding a lot of our money back. You know, when the president asked me to serve as chairman over a year ago, he said, you have one goal, and that's to win the majorities. And so we've been laser focused on that. And the DNC, it gets worse. You know, he threw a phone at a staffer. He's making all of his officers sign NDAs.
2: Ken Martin.
13: I can't imagine being under that type of pressure and asking my fellow officers to do the same. We're in phenomenal position because when you look at the cash advantage that we have and you add in the fact that we just had that coordinated campaign law struck down by the Supreme Court, which makes our dollars worth three times as much, we are going to obliterate these guys in November.
2: So, and right now, think about this. I mean, you have to make decisions all the time. Where are you spending your money? You know, in late 2025, the DNC took out a $15 million line of credit, the largest ever off-year loan to fund investments in the 2026 election cycle. The financial findings show the party already entered the election year in debt of $14 million cash and $17.5 million in debt. So they added to the debt. This is from 2024, when Vice President Kamala Harris spent over $1 billion to lose every battleground state and the popular vote. Think about that. And yeah, she's a front runner to win the nomination.
13: You know, I think they had people robbing them blind. I don't think that they had a decent handle on where the money was being spent, but obviously they completely wasted it all. What a horrific campaign getting blown out by the president who won the popular vote as well. But listen, we focus every day, and we do have to make spending decisions. And I get calls from candidates. Over the last year, we've lost some of these special elections and these little towns and mayor's races and state legislative races, and we've taken the hits that people have hurled at us. But our focus has always been the same. We need to make sure the president has a full 4 years. We have to defy history. We have to win these midterms. And there's no other option. If we don't win, the Democrats are going to investigate, obstruct, and impeach. It's going to be an absolute disaster. But now, when you look at it, with 99 days to go, the fact that we're sitting on so much money and there's fewer races out there because of all the redistricting that's happened and gerrymandering that's happened by the Democrats over the last 30 years, that we are in prime position because we have the candidate matchups we want, because these guys are electing, they're nominating these radical leftists, a lot of these DSA mini Mondamis winning from coast to coast. And we have hand-selected candidates that have been endorsed by the president, these MAGA warriors that are ready to go, that are laser-focused on affordability and making sure that everybody can achieve the American dream.
2: Who do you want Mike Rogers to face in Michigan? Do you want it to be for the Senate seat? Do you want it to be Haley Stevens, or do you want it to be Abdul El Sayed?
13: And we have this debate in our office all the time. El Sayed is a radical leftist. The guy is absolutely crazy. I mean, he is a mini Mondami, and he's already talking about, I read some article that he wants to take out Fetterman, and he's openly talking about it in a primary, in the next cycle. So the interesting thing is here's the real debate. El Sayed may be able to motivate because he is a motivational type speaker, but the guy is a radical leftist. I mean, it's crazy versus common sense.
2: It is.
13: Haley Stevenson is a typical normal Democrat we would normally face. So do you, as a party leader, do we want somebody who is more radicalized, you would think, that would turn off voters, but may be able to motivate their base to show up? It's a 50-50, but I will tell you, no matter who they nominate, we are going to crush them, because Mike Rogers is one of our best Senate candidates in the country. He's raising money. He's solid, common sense, professional, excellent national security issues, almost won last time. And so I don't care who they put up. We're ready to do battle, and we're going to win that race.
2: Well, what about what's going on with your predecessor, Mike Whatley? He's now going from 15 points down to 4. What could you do for him? Because now they're going to pour money into Cooper because they thought that was an automatic flip.
13: Well, listen, Cooper, I'd always tell Whatley, got a bad draw because Cooper was a popular governor. And we needed to make sure that Whatley's name ID increase. And we know that as his name ID continues to increase, that those margins, that he'll get closer and closer to the lead there. Cooper has never broken 50%. That is a winnable race. And what I tell people about Whatley is the guy is one of the hardest workers that I know. He is literally traveling coast to coast, city to city, to raise the money he needs. And he's like an Eagle Scout. The guy is picture perfect. Mm-hmm. He's great on policy. He will work every day. And we just need the macro economy to get a little bit better. Well, but I know that as we continue to spend, we're going to be doing well there.
2: So Governor Cooper is not a socialist. Whatever he is, he's not. Jared Polis is not either. And you could say a few others, Fetterman. But this DSA, which has been accepted by a lot of these people, like Senator Kaine, has no problem with the DSA. It's crazy. Obviously, there's Carville does, and we have Van Jones that does, and people like Bill Maher. But in terms of politician, no. So the DSA national co-chair was on, Megan Romer, said we've got to abolish the Senate, abolish Pentagon. We have to abolish the Supreme Court. They got to change the entire presidency. And then when asked, or do you really want to abolish the border and abolish prisons? Listen to this explanation, cut 6.
14: So if we talk about abolishing prisons, then does that make society better? I mean, is there anybody that should be incarcerated? I mean, rapists, child predators, murderers?
15: Yeah, so the long-term plan, when we think about most people who are in prison, they're mostly in prison for crimes of poverty.
14: That's not what I'm talking about. I'm talking about the really, murderers and rapists of the
15: world. So when we get rid of this need for crimes of poverty to exist, when we get rid of that destabilizing force that creates so many people who are living in desperate situations and doing desperate things, that brings those numbers down to very small numbers. And then we can collectively decide what we do with those people. I suspect it won't look like the prison system as we know it today.
2: So once we give people, once we give the criminals money, they're going to have a great time and a great life. Joe, this woman is sober. How do you feel about
13: that? Listen, this is a coup from within.
16: They're fundamentally trying to change your country. And these DSA candidates are winning from coast to coast. I call them mini Mondamis because it started. This is what happens when you have Mondami, Bernie Sanders, and AOC in control of your party. That's who's running their party. Look at El Saeed. He's another disciple of these guys. These guys are nuts. They literally want to change the way we live. They want tens of millions of illegals to come in. Forget about cashless bail, what a disaster policy that is. They want exactly what she just said. They don't want anybody in jail. This is a disaster. This is what the Democrats are offering in November. This is why that we. This is why we could defy history and we could win, because our matchups against some of these radical leftists are exactly what we need. We have more money, better candidates, and I think we're going to have better messaging with the president. And then we're going to, of course, you know, the president's going to be in Michigan, and we're going to start barnstorming the country. We're going to hit all these tough districts, hit all these tough states, and we're going to make sure that we bring the truth to people, and I think it's going to really help our candidates out.
2: So what do you think, the as you look at these midterm elections, the big difference is you're going to run against crazy, common sense against crazy. That's what the Speaker of the House, Johnson, says. The other thing you're going to do is look to hope the redistricting helps you out and the money helps you out. How much money do you have to put into the Paxton race, being that he's got this background check problem and he's going against Tallarico, who's not without talent?
16: Well, listen, Tallarico's raising a lot of money, but at the end of the day, Texas is a ruby red state. We'll spend whatever it takes there, but I'm not anticipating us having to spend a lot because Paxton has won statewide there numerous times. He just won a primary against an entrenched incumbent by, you know, 20 plus points. I mean, it was a blowout. He knows how to win. I've spent some time with him both at the office and outside trying to help him raise money and do other things. I anticipate him running away with it. You got to remember, Ted Cruz ran against Beto. I think Beto was a more reasonable candidate than Tal.

0: candidate than Talent Crepo. And even Cruz won big. In this case, Paxson is going to crush Tallarico. Tallarico is a candidate for Austin, not for Texas. Texas will remain red and we'll move on.
1: All right, well, I guess we'll see where we go from there. I have not heard much out of New Hampshire yet. I thought John Sununu would be formidable in terms of flipping that seat. And you would think that, you know, where's Scott Brown? Where is that battle going?
0: Yeah, listen, Sununu is a phenomenal candidate. I think the latest poll we had is him down by one against Pappas. But we are very bullish on Sununu. You know, he's an engineer by trade. He had the seat before. He's a phenomenal individual. I've campaigned with him numerous times. I think you could put that also in the win column for the Republican side. And when you look at these races, Rogers, I think that's a win. Sununu, I think we're going to win there. We just have to make sure our voters come out. And that we're united in our efforts to beat the Democrats, but we're in solid shape in both those states.
1: I guess so. The other question would be, what about Georgia? And Mike Collins has got a lot of money. Ossoff has got a lot of momentum. He said this goes well, he's probably going to run for president. So what do you do to turn things around? Because Mike Collins is trailing. And that was one originally they said on paper that might be flippable.
0: Well, listen, that's a very tough state to win because Ossoff's sitting on over $80 million. And Ossoff is being considered as a presidential contender. But, yeah, again, Collins is a great candidate. And I think what you have to look for in this race is the fact that the governor's race is going to be so expensive. And I always say a rising tide lifts all ships. Can that massive turnout that we get as a result of the governor's race there, can that lift Collins up? I think that he's in contention. He has to run a solid race. We have to support him financially to make sure that he's going to have the resources he needs to compete. But that is right. A seat that we're looking at and hope to win.
1: RNC Chair Joe Gruter is our guest. Joe, you guys are trailing in almost every category in terms of the polls. Even on immigration, even on the economy, you guys are trailing. On foreign policy, you guys are trailing. You're coming off Joe Biden's, but regardless of what you think of it, how do you win with winning in so few categories?
0: Well, listen, people soon forget how bad it was under Joe Biden, what their administration left us with. We're dealing with the ramifications of that disaster, Otto Penn administration. But we are moving the nose up. We're pulling the nose up. The president's been focused on everyday issues since he's been in office, the working family tax cuts, which I read most people don't even know what's in it. But that's the no tax on tips, overtime, and Social Security. And that's why we're doing things like the Trumpapalooza, the midterm convention. We have to get the messaging right. We have to get it out there to the American people. We have 99 days to do that. I think that midterm convention will go a long way in helping us do that and spread the message of all the great things the president has done on behalf of the average American worker and all the things he wants to do on behalf of the American worker. Listen, D.C. has sold out the average American for the last 5 decades. This president really does care about the average American and their opportunity to achieve the American dream. And so we just have to get that out there and get that message out. And all, like I said, all the great things he wants to do, we can lay it out to the American people and explain the contrast between common sense and crazy.
1: Right. Have you ever thrown a phone against the wall because you're mad at a staffer?
0: No, but listen, I read that, and I told some of my staff members, I said, watch out. I said, I'm going to send you over to the DNC, and you'll have to start dodging phones. No, I'll tell you what. You know, the reason why I'm so successful as a chairman so far in terms of money raising and everything else is we have some of the best staff in the entire country. That's why this coordinated campaign limits is going to go so far. Forget about the money. It's the fact that our political operators on top, the ones that are working in the trenches every single day, we have top talent helping the president, and we are going to be able to utilize them directly with these campaigns all across the country. That's going to be the biggest difference maker. And I'm glad you brought up the staff, because I'm so excited to talk about the fact that our staff is 1,000 times better, light years better than what the DNC and the Democrats have nationwide.
1: Joe Gruter, thanks so much. He's RNC chair. Appreciate it.
0: Thanks, Brian.
1: All right, 1-866-408-7669. I'll have a few moments at the top of the hour, so get online now. We'll be able to talk to you. Also, if you prefer to write, like you did over the weekend, BrianKilmeade.com. Don't move.
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1: This is WHIO's Brian Kilmeade, the Miami Valley's number one for news and talk, WHIO.
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4: 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We're following the end of legal status today for thousands of Haitian immigrants in Clark County. One person is in custody following a police chase in Miami Township, and a chance for strong, severe thunderstorms making their way into the Miami Valley. Full details on these stories and more, our next scheduled newscast is at 10 o'clock. I'm Sierra Lawson, WHIO Continuing News.
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9: For This Week in History, I'm Ron Otto. July 27th, 1909, Orville Wright successfully tests the world's first military plane, making a record flight of an hour and 12 minutes. July 27th, 1953, the Korean War ends as North Korea and the UN sign an armistice, dividing the peninsula at the 38th parallel.
10: General Clark, in ceremonies at the UN base camp in Munsan, signed six copies of the document which would end the bloodshed. There was excitement, but little rejoicing.
9: July 28, 1900, the hamburger is created by Louis Lansing in Connecticut. July 29, 1981, 750 million people worldwide see Prince Charles marry Lady Diana Spencer.
11: I, Diana Francis.
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15: dry for the next several hours for our Monday, but stay weather aware this Monday afternoon and evening, tracking thunderstorms capable of producing damaging straight line winds. I'm Storm Center 7 meteorologist Ryan Mirando.
4: 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It's 76 degrees in Dayton at 9:55 on 1290 and 95.7 WHIO.
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16: What really bothers me is there are people who claim to be Democrats that are running against the Democratic Party, not against Donald Trump. And stop God lying to people. That's why I'm getting down. And I'm afraid there are people that will vote in this election who are not inclined to vote for Trump that will believe that stupid. And that is why I am depressed.
17: Yes, should be. I am. You should be. I mean, between running out of money, between having these crazy candidates have a common sense against crazy, and with the redistricting, Trump has rebalanced. And now, if the war comes to a successful end, not just an end, but a successful end, you guys are going to be in a lot of trouble because Trump will just be able to coast through the economic principles and fundamentals I believe are in place. And if they're not in place, I'll be wrong, and the numbers will show it. Senator Dave McCormick was on with One Nation last night, and he said from the Republicans' perspective, it's been disconcerting to see. Cut 13.
18: The Democratic Party, it's not just the extreme, it's the mainstream of the party, is embracing a philosophy that is anti-military, anti-law enforcement, anti-business, anti-Semitic, and anti-American. And these ideas, socialism, communism, when I was a soldier, we were fighting in the Cold War. And I never dreamed for a minute when the Cold War ended and these ideas of socialism and communism went into the dustbin of history, that they'd rise from the ashes and be what the Democratic Party is running on.
17: It really is crazy because I don't, you know, like Leonid Brezhnev and Khrushchev, they never said abolish prisons. They made more prisons. They never said abolish the border. They enforced their border. So it's not even communism. What part of socialism is just crazy? I never heard Bernie Sanders bring it up, but they're not pushing back. I heard Hillary Clinton, you know. Hillary Clinton, when she was first lady and senator, she wanted to enforce the border. When she became Secretary of State, she realized the party was changing. She suddenly says, I want a borderless society once we straighten out Mexico. So it began to change back then. But not like this. Not like what we just heard on Sunday. Not like what we just heard others say that won elections in New York City and in Philadelphia and in Colorado. Listen to the Brian Kilmeade Show. Keep it here. And make sure to see me on stage. Coming up, big shows this fall at BrianKilmeade.com. 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
4: 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It's our top local story, a risk for severe thunderstorms this afternoon.
15: Tracking severe weather later on today, I'm Storm Center 7 meteorologist Ryan Mirando. The newest information, how they could impact us in the Storm Center 7 forecast coming up.
19: Right now, no accidents, no delays anywhere on Miami Valley roadways. Jason Michaels, WHIO Triple Team Traffic.
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4: And it's our top local story. Parts of the Miami Valley may see heavy rain, lightning, and damaging winds later today.
15: Storm start time could be anywhere between about 4 p.m. through about 2 a.m. during the overnight hours. So bottom line, stay weather aware during the p.m. hours today. Not everyone will see thunderstorms.
4: And that's Storm Center 7 meteorologist Ryan Miranda. Areas north and west of Dayton are under a level 3 out of 5 for severe weather. WHIO news time is 10:01. It's 76 degrees now in downtown Dayton. A person accused of theft is in custody after cops say they fled from them on I-75 in Miami Township. This starting a bit after 7 this morning after cops responded to a Kroger with the person running from the scene. Medics did respond, although it's unclear whether anyone is hurt. We're now working to learn this person's name and the charges they face. ICE says it will begin ramping up deportations and arrests as temporary protected status ends today for thousands in Springfield and across the nation.
22: The Department of Homeland Security said immigrants living here in the U.S. under temporary protected status should self-deport. Congress created TPS in 1990, allowing federal immigration officials to grant temporary work permits and a reprieve from deportation to immigrants from countries facing an armed conflict, environmental disaster, or another emergency.
4: And that's News Center 7's Taylor Robertson. Immigration attorney Michael Davis suggests anyone who wants to stay in the U.S. to apply for asylum, in which they would be protected from removal. And a tragic story from Washington State. Three people are dead and four others are injured after a shooting at the Bite of Seattle Food Festival over the weekend. One person is behind bars. A second shooter is still on the loose.
23: Our focus right now is on supporting the victims as SPD and partners continue this investigation. And we've had a great response from SPD and from fire, all our first responders, medics, and folks at Harborview.
4: And that's Seattle Mayor Katie Wilson. Cops believe the two people were shooting at each other.
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4: And a woman is hurt following a late-night house fire in Dayton. The flames on East Beechwood Avenue happening around 11:30. In a 911 call, the woman tells dispatchers that she couldn't get downstairs and that the fire started in her kitchen, later saying her face was blistered up. Right now, we're working to learn how that woman is doing and what started those flames. WHIO News Time is 10:03. 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
5: 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Two taps later, Claire says nope to the charge and Wells Fargo is on the case. However you make money work, Wells Fargo can work with that.
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4: 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Now with the Miami Valley's most accurate and dependable forecast, here's Storm Center 7 meteorologist Brian Mirando.
15: The next several hours for our Monday, continuing to be dry with sunshine out there. I'm tracking a level 3 out of 5 severe weather risk for parts of our area, so stay weather aware anytime after really 4 or 5 o'clock for the storms to be rolling through, but a few areas may not see the storms. Tomorrow for our Tuesday, we'll start with clouds in the morning, sunshine by the afternoon with a high near 85 degrees, then really nice for the second half of the work week, last few days of July, Wednesday, Thursday, and Friday. Bright sunshine, lower humidity, and comfortable temperatures into the mid to low 80s. I'm Storm Center 7 meteorologist just Ryan Mirando for Dayton Severe Weather Station 1290 and 95.7 WHIO.
4: And the latest scan of the live Doppler 7 radar is all clear. Right now it's 75 degrees in Eaton, 76 in downtown Dayton. Our next scheduled news in less than 15 minutes and immediately when it breaks. 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
8: From high atop Fox News headquarters in New York City, always seeking solutions, never sowing division. It's Brian Kilmeade.
17: Everyone, so glad you're there. From 48th and 6th in Midtown Manhattan, around the country, around the world, this is the Brian Kilmeade Show, where we have a mayor that thinks he's president of the United States and then realizes that we found out he wasn't, and his pledge to arrest Benjamin Netanyahu would have gotten him arrested, so he backed off. We're going to talk about a lot of what's going on right now. This hour, we're going to talk to Admiral Darryl Caudill about the war in Iran. And we're also going to talk to Matt Continenti about that, Director of Domestic Policy and Studies, and Neil Chair at AEI and columnist for the Wall Street Journal. But before we get to that, let's get to the big three.
1: Number three. Whether it's his calls for the arrest of Netanyahu or urging New Yorkers to come out and protest Netanyahu, it's the same thing. It just shows how juvenile, immature, and really the lack of experience that this mayor has.
17: It's so true. Do your job, Mr. Mayor. You're mayor of New York, a radical and epic failure so far, focusing on Israel, vilifying the rich, bragging about slapping taxes on the most successful, while taking aim at his own party, costing them millions in primaries, yet still a darling of the left-wing press. We examine.
2: Number two. As the president said, we are locked and loaded. Even more assets are going into theater. But he's giving talk some space. He's giving it a little bit of room.
17: 100 days, excuse me, three-day pause after 14 days straight of strikes and no shooting at ships in the strait. What's next in this Iran fight? Is the Red Sea, is it open or closed? Can someone tell me? We'll talk about it.
1: Number one.
16: There are people who claim to be Democrats that are running against the Democratic Party. There are people that will vote in this election who are not inclined to vote for Trump that will believe that stupid and that is why I am depressed.
17: Should be depressed, James Carville. 100 days to midterm elections and history shows Dems should be flying high. But no, they're having an overt civil war politically, and their socialists and DNC reveal massive financial woes. It's unbelievable. They are $2 million in debt, and they're asked all vendors to stop billing them until after November because they're embarrassed to say, we don't have the money to pay you. Matthew Connelly joins us now. Matt, welcome back. I'm just commenting on, saw your column about intensifying the conflict with Iran as opposed to backing off and stopping it. I thoroughly agree. We have a low-intensity conflict going now. And it turns out Admiral Cooper, who's charting it and scripting it, said, if we're going to do this, I'm done because I'm focusing on the strait. But if we're going to amp it up, I'm ready. You believe amp it up, even if it brings more casualties, costs, and hurts them in the polls temporarily.
0: Well, Brian, thanks for having me. We have to weigh the costs of a potential intensification of the war against the costs of the status quo. And as we learned last week in Jordan, the status quo also carries the risk of casualties. The status quo also carries the risk of destabilization and damage done to our Gulf allies. And the status quo also carries the risk of high gas prices, because the status quo gives the advantage to Iran. We spend a lot of time talking about who's in charge in Iran, but the fact is, the IRGC, the Islamic Revolutionary Guard Corps, they're the ones with the guns, they're the ones running the show, and they believe that they can start and stop this conflict at their choosing. And from my perspective, if America wants to win this war and end the hostilities and be able to remove our buildup from the Middle East, we need to set the terms of the conflict, and that means intensification in the short term.
17: So Admiral Cooper made it clear, the low-intensity thing, focusing on the Strait is one thing. Done. And maybe that has a lot to do with why there's been an attack in 3 days. And there, evidently there's talks going on there. They're making progress between Oman and Iran. But the other thing is he has left 20% of the targets from Operation Epic Fury still undone. And he's saying, I have the assets now to finish that off. And if we were to do it, it would be with the IDF. So the upside of that is actually the best chance of achieving the goals. The downside about stopping now is, do you really expect a better MOU now than we had a month ago, which was absolutely terrible?
0: No, I don't expect anything. Look, we have to think about the problem here. The problem is the Iranian regime. For 46 years, this regime has done nothing but sow terror, cause havoc, oppress its own people, and seek weapons of mass destruction to use against Israel, but also against the West, against the United States, to hold us hostage once they have a nuclear weapon. President Trump's the only president since the Islamic Revolution to actually hold Iran accountable and punish Iran for its malign behavior. But the Iranians used diplomacy as a way to buy themselves time. That's what happened in the April 8th ceasefire. They used that time to restock. They used that time to move the centrifuges. That's what happened with the MOU in June. They used that time not only to accomplish those two objectives I mentioned, but also to plot against President Trump again. For revenge, right? And they're going to use this pause, this three-day pause so far, in the same way. So we have to understand that as long as this government is in power, as long as the IRGC is running the show, this conflict's not going to end, because the Iranians, their objectives, their nature has not changed.
17: So I found out the New York Times, according to the president, told me the New York Times story is not accurate. So he says the plans to sharply escalate are stopped because we don't have enough interceptors and that we don't have enough in the stockpile. He says, I don't think it's necessarily fiction. There are sources in the executive branch that told the New York Times this story. But Ambassador Waltz made it clear, and I talked to him offline too, that they have enough interceptors. They'd like to have more, but they have enough, and they got assets in the region. Cut 29.
3: I want to be crystal clear. The U.S. military, and I've verified this every which way, has everything that it needs to conduct this campaign as effectively as it needs to be. And I have to tell you, the people that are leaking this nonsense deserve to be in jail.
17: Yes. So it was legitimately leaked. So I'm not saying the New York Times reporter is wrong. I think there's a divide in the party, and instead of a divide in the executive branch, and instead of them just debating it, they decide, okay, I'm going to try to shape the president's message by leaking it to the media. And I think the president's got to rein that in. He's got to know. It's got to be the vice president's office, because he tells everyone who's got a podcast that he was against this war.
0: Think about how the conflict started. Even go back to Operation Midnight Hammer last June. In Operation Midnight Hammer, our strike against the nuclear facilities, and then on February 28th, the launch of Operation Epic Fury, that 4 weeks of intense fighting against Iran, where we accomplished many objectives, President Trump set the tempo. It was President Trump dictating events. Same thing with Venezuela, same thing when he got Qasem Soleimani in the first term. He set the terms of the conflict. Since this April 8th ceasefire and since the MOU in June, it's Iran that's been setting the terms of the conflict, the pace of events. And that gives people who disagree with our objectives and our policy toward Iran the space to leak to the New York Times, to sow dissent, to create a debate that shapes the president's perceptions. So I think it's important for President Trump to return to the way he viewed this conflict at the outset. He's in charge. He will set the terms. And that means, in my view, ramping up the operations for the next few weeks, just as Admiral Cooper says we're ready to do.
17: Yeah, I mean, a CBS poll says, when people ask, what should the goal be in the Strait? 86% to open up the Strait. 79% make sure the Iran people are safe. 76% permanent does end to their nuke program. 72% stop Iran from hitting other countries. So I understand part of the deal, if we go in, was to ask the Gulf states to participate. They, you know, the Kuwait did bomb inside Iran. They didn't announce it, but they did. So did the UAE. So let's see them be able to, for their own self-esteem, to hit back. That would be key. And of course, the IDF playing a role with their incredible intelligence, with the prime minister coming here, I'm sure he'll push back. But I know that the vice president's got a huge problem with the prime minister and with Israel. That makes it pretty clear. I like having dissenting opinions in the administration. I think that's healthy. But I just think it's healthy when, not healthy when you forget who the president is. That's the not healthy part. And the president's numbers would benefit if it ends right with us getting the nuclear uranium out. If it ends right with the unrest beginning to foment inside Iran, the foreign policy numbers go up, the economic numbers go up, and it's called winning. The American people would like a quick win. That will help him in November.
0: Oh, I agree. I mean, the alternative to winning is to just drag this process out. What was President Trump always against? He's against forever wars. But I think what we're seeing emerge in the Middle East with this kind of serve and volley tit-for-tat retaliation between the United States and Iran is a emerging forever war where they shoot some rockets, then we retaliate, then we decide, oh, let's give negotiations another chance, and then the Iranians break the cycle again. That, I think, is only going to lead to worse numbers for President Trump, and more inflation in the sense of the energy prices staying relatively high. Yes, they've gone down this weekend, because of the pause in attacks. But of course, we know as soon as the Iranians launch a few more missiles, oil's going to spike again.
17: Yeah.
0: That's what we have to stop. And that's what takes, I think, President Trump has the leadership ability to stop it.
17: He does. And what's your take on Saudi Arabia and Yemen and the Houthi rebels and the Red Sea? And right now, I think they hit two or three ships. The ships moved on without it. Now they bombed Aramco, the big gas and oil company inside Saudi Arabia. So these two have their own rivalry, but the Houthis are acting on behalf of the Iranians, right?
0: Well, the Houthis are a proxy of Iran, Brian. So, of course, anything they do, Iran knows, Iran is behind. And it just goes to show you that the war is expanding. Even when we're not calling it a war, even when we're not attacking Iran, the Iranians have ways through their proxies. Really, the Houthis, who are extremely damaged, are one of the few remaining proxies left of Iran. They can mess up things in the other important choke point, which is the choke point into the Red Sea. So this requires leadership. It requires strategy. And I think most importantly, it requires commitment and resolve. And let me just say, too, it also requires us to get serious about our defense budget. Right now, we're having a debate in Congress over funding defense. Well, if there are any concerns about our stockpiles, that's a reason for every representative and senator to vote for a major expansion of our defense budget so that we can replenish those stockpiles and we can pursue the president's goals, America's goals, of denying Iran a nuclear weapon and the ability to hold global trade hostage through the Strait of Hormuz.
17: And put 5% of our budget into the defense industry as we've asked everybody else in NATO. That's what $1.5 trillion would do. Senator John Kennedy weighed in on some of the problems with the messaging. Cut 32.
7: I'm having breakfast next Wednesday with General Kane. I've seen the poll. It looks about right. I support the president in Iran. We all need to do a better job messaging. I may end up with a sombrero on my head by saying this. But we all know the president. He exists loudly. He grows anxious when he has an unexpressed thought. He's not always disciplined in his messaging. I'm not saying he should stop talking. He's the president. I'm not. But I would put Rubio and Kane and Radcliffe and Hegseth out there, either in a speech or in a long press conference, to explain what's going on in Iran, why we went in, why we're still there.
17: And what we've hit. I see no video. I get in the morning to tell the story. I have to scour everything in order to find out what we hit. It's very easy to find out what Iran hit, but it's very hard to see what we hit. So we're not messaging enough on how to do it, what we're doing, and why am I getting this through unnamed sources in Axios? You should be making public press conferences and say, look, the best I can tell you, I'm not going to tell you what I'm going to do ahead of time, but I'm going to tell you what I did. That would help, wouldn't it, Matt? One thing about Rumsfeld, he could explain things.
0: Yeah, he could. You know, if the concern, Brian, is the poll numbers, the way to get those poll numbers better is not to avoid the subject. It's actually to lean into them. It's to talk about what is happening in Iran. It is to explain the reasons. We know that when President Trump explains the reasons for his actions in Iran, people respond. It's in these downtimes, in these periods where we're not hearing from the administration all that much on the war, but we are seeing the volleys of missiles go back and forth. We're seeing a few days of peace before all of a sudden another ship is hit. That's when the people sour on what's happening in Iran. And that's when the Congress is saying, well, what's the plan here? So I think we need to see more explanation. And part of that explanation is something that's been undercovered, which is we have reimposed the economic blockade. And that's very important. We have reimposed the sanctions. We have reimposed the blockade on Iranian ports. That is denying the regime an economic lifeline. And that is going to hurt them. And so President Trump, I think, has a tool there that he has reimposed. Probably shouldn't have been taken off to begin with, but he's reimposed it. And that's something, too, that he can communicate to the American people that this is serving his ultimate objectives in Iran.
17: All right, Matt, always love your columns. Wall Street Journal, AEI, Matthew Condeni. Amp it up, go in hard, and get a win. And I thoroughly agree with you. Thanks so much, Matt. Appreciate it. 1-866-408-7669. Your call's on the back end. And then we expand the conversation with a military officer when we return. 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Very, very busy day.
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4: Now from the WHIO News Center, here are the three big things you need to know. A woman in Dayton tells dispatcher she shot a man to death in self-defense. A big police chase in Miami Township this morning ends with one person in custody. And we're following the risk for severe weather later today throughout the Miami Valley. Full details on these stories and more, our next scheduled newscast is at 10:30. I'm Sierra Lawson, WHIO Continuing News.
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5: Dry for the next several hours for our Monday, but stay weather aware this Monday afternoon and evening, tracking thunderstorms capable of producing damaging straight line winds. I'm Storm Center 7 meteorologist Ryan Mirando.
6: 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It's 77 degrees in Dayton at 1028 on 1290 and 95.7 WHIO.
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8: The mayor of New York is basing himself on this criminal's bogus charges. That's what he's using, and look at what he's doing. He's fomenting hate. He's supposed to be the mayor of all New Yorkers, Jews, Christians, Muslims, everyone. But he's trying to turn one group against the other, and he's foisting hate and fear. I speak to Jewish Americans in New York, and they're afraid right now. And I don't think it's accidental that after he made this hate speech against Israel and against me, the next day, a Jew is stabbed coming out of a synagogue.
9: Yeah, there's no doubt about it. He does nothing to help it. And you could be any race, religion, ethnicity. It doesn't matter. He's making it clear. He has no interest in calming things down. He does not feel like that's on his report card. I think he's playing to the Muslim audience more than any other audience. And I know he feels he's got 3.5 more years before he has to play it somewhat down the middle. But I don't even think he's going to change. He's just so confident he's going to get 4 more years after this. But what his agenda is, it's not built for a mayor. Mayors are really not very political, ideally. They have so much to implement. There's not really ideology there. So that's why so many times they have trouble being national figures, because they're used to dealing with so many Democrats and Republicans, regardless of, you know, going with the other side. Remember, even as governor, George W. Bush, when he was governor, said, I have a great reputation of working with Democrats. Conservatives didn't love that, but you have to as a governor. In New York City, you have to work with everybody. But your radical views are accepted here. I think he's eyeing maybe the Senate seat that Chuck Schumer is going to be up for, because he's primary to everybody else.
6: Live from the WHIO News Center, this is Miami Valley's News at 10:30. It's our top local story. Severe weather possibly on its way into the Miami Valley.
5: We are under a storm tracking alert. I'm Storm Center 7 meteorologist Ryan Mirando. Severe weather is possible later this evening in the Storm Center 7 forecast coming up.
10: Everything's looking good on Miami Valley roadways. There's no accidents nor delays. Jason Michaels, WHIO, triple team traffic.
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6: And it's our top local story. We have a chance for strong, severe thunderstorms coming through later today.
5: Still tracking this tricky forecast exactly when these storms are going to be rolling through. The storms could start anywhere from as early as 4 or 5 o'clock north and west until about 2 in the morning. So bottom line, stay weather aware, especially as you're heading home from work and sitting down for dinner. Have the free WHIO weather app to keep track of warnings.
6: Storm Center 7 meteorologist Ryan Mirando has more on his forecast coming up in just moments. A police chase ends with an arrest on I-75 in Miami Township this morning. Cops say this started after they responded to a Kroger theft a bit after 7 o'clock, with a person fleeing from the scene. Medics did respond, but no word yet on if anyone is hurt. We're now working to learn this person's name and what charges they are facing. And a man is dead after a woman in an East Dayton neighborhood told dispatchers she shot him.
12: Police said she shot the man in the torso outside of a house on Haverfield Road. During her 911 call, she said she fired in self-defense. Police took her in for questioning. We're working to learn if she's been arrested.
6: And that's News Center 7's Letitia Perry reporting. ICE says it will be ramping up deportations as thousands of Haitian immigrants in Springfield are set to lose their temporary protected status today. News Center 7's Taylor Robertson has more.
13: Michael Davis, an immigration attorney with Haynes Novick Cohn Immigration, says if people want to try to stay here legally, they can look into being sponsored by an employer. Those with close family members in the U.S. can apply for a green card, and immigrants here under TPS can also try to apply for asylum.
6: DHS is asking people to self-deport as they have plans to arrest migrants, putting them on flights to Haiti.
0: This is WHIO Continuing News.
6: An 18-year-old is behind bars accused of shooting a rifle onto I-71 in Hamilton County. The sheriff's office says Aaron Phelan was found with a firearm around 5 yesterday morning, as they say he opened fire outside of his car. No one is hurt. Phelan is facing aggravated menacing and other weapons charges. Cops do not believe he was targeting anything in particular. Miami Valley's most accurate and dependable forecast. Here, Storm Center 7 meteorologist Ryan Mirando.
5: The next several hours for our Monday are going to be continuing to be dry. However, really past 4 p.m. tonight and during the evening and late night hours, some of these storms could be firing through, producing damaging straight line winds, lower risk of large hail or isolated tornadoes, but stay weather aware through this Monday evening. I'm Storm Center 7 meteorologist Ryan Mirando for Dayton Severe Weather Station 1290 and 95.7 WHIO.
6: And the latest scan of the live Doppler 7 radar showing some heavier rain showers blanketing a part of Mercer County this hour. Right now it's 72 degrees over in Urbana, 78 in downtown Dayton. Our next scheduled news in less than 15 minutes and immediately when it breaks. 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
7: So busy, he'll make your head spin. 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
9: All right, we're back. And, you know, I was talking to Matt Cottonani before about what he wanted his columnist about, the Wall Street Journal. He's like, look, we're in a pause right now for 3 days, and there's been no strikes in the Strait of Hormuz. I can't say the same thing on the Red Sea, where there is some disruption. So the market loves it, up 500 points. But are we really solving anything by waiting? He says you got to amp it up in order to eventually amp it down, even if it means prices go up and sadly casualties might happen. But we have to pick up the intensity of this conflict. The low intensity conflict is dragging it out. Admiral David Caudill joins us now, Chief of Naval Operations. Admiral Darryl Caudill, I should say. Admiral, welcome. I appreciate you being with us. Where do you think we stand right now in Iran?
20: Hey, good morning, Brian. I think from a Navy perspective, we're ready. We're ready to enforce the blockade. We're ready to conduct our portion of major combat operations if ordered. And so the Navy just continues to stand watch and provide options to the president.
9: The right now, the blockade's intact?
20: The blockade is fully intact, sir.
9: What could we do with our naval assets with the Red Sea? What are we positioned to do? I know that was the big story during the Biden years.
20: Well, you know, the Red Sea, it depends on, you know, what the threat you're referring to. If it's passaging through the Bab al-Mandeb, you know, the way we would secure transits through that could come from the Red Sea or from the Gulf of Aden, either side of that, depending on, you know, what, you know, the threat is and the geometry of that. So additional naval forces could flow into the Red Sea. But all of that is, you know, within our range of the assets we have in the Arabian Gulf.
9: So when you talk about missile defense and interceptors, we also have lasers, don't we?
20: We do. We've got our toe in the water in that space. I definitely want more resources, more energy, more academics, more engineering to be applied toward directed energy.
9: So what would you tell me about high energy weapons that we have right now?
20: Well, you know, we've kind of fielded on a few ships and in some prototypes that we're looking at. You know, these things are in the, you know, at a power that the dwell time on the actual target to me is not fully matured to where I can scale that. You know, we're talking about devices that are between 30 and 60 kilowatts. You know, what I'm looking for is, you know, to get that into the, you know, at least 300 to 500 to 1 megawatt kind of class. And so that's a different, fundamentally different engineering challenge. And then once I get to that, though, what I get to do with that is I get to better match the use of that to the threat, so I don't use my offensive weapons. My terminal and point defense is much enhanced for our surface Navy. I get to use electricity instead of magazine volume to actually generate those effects. And I just think it expands our offensive lethality.
9: So I know they had success with it in Israel. What kind of success have we had?
20: Well, I mean, you know, lasers have been around for a long time, servicing, you know, targets at range, you know, really, you know, I'd say for 40 years. You know, some scale and use electricity to do that fully, like free electron lasers. Some are based on chemical properties. Some are based on different semiconductor properties. And so they've been around. We've just struggled, Brian, engineering it to a shipboard use, which, you know, is no question in a fairly challenging environment with sea state. So it's got to be stabilized with mist and sea spray. Can get on the optics, and that's a challenge. And then, you know, just having the courage to put the maturity level into that technology so that we can place it on the ship in lieu of other ways that we're servicing targets today.
9: Yeah, and of course you could do that and maybe have a backup until you feel as though it's up to snuff. I'm sure the Patriot missile, I remember in the first Persian Gulf War, people were amazed that we actually had this rocket that would shoot other rockets out of the sky. Think how much better it got, the THAAD missile system, the Arrow, David Sling, what you're seeing with the Iron Dome. Do you think this is just the beginning when it comes to lasers, even though they've been lasers, even though they've been out there?
20: I do. You know, you see the question you're asking me scale across almost every facet of what we do in the Navy, and I think the Joint Force, is our defense industrial base has to have a clear signal that we're going to invest in this technology for them to take the risk to actually start looking into the engineering challenges that they face to overcome to field it successfully. So it's this kind of vicious circle, kind of cart horse issue that goes on until we commit that this is the way we're moving so that they'll actually commit the dollars, the people, and the research to actually solve some of these technical issues.
9: So right now, I mean, we're really being tested with our naval assets, right?
20: We are, and you know, again, we want to be lethal to the extent we can, and payload volume is everything. So when I load my ships and I have to make a decision to utilize that payload volume, you know, today on a surface ship, some of that will be land attack missiles, some of it will be missiles that are for point defense and for self-defense, and some of that will be offensive weapons that, you know, can go against surface and air targets. So wouldn't it be nice to have directed energy available for all that point defense? You can think of Standard Missile 2, and I'm not have to load any of those, and I can, you know, load more Standard Missile 6. It makes me more offensively lethal.
9: Right. So in terms of saying policy now, if we walk away at this moment, is Iran stronger or weaker?
20: I mean, they're certainly weaker militarily. I mean, we've desecrated their Navy. We've, you know, hit countless targets that basically of how they project power, and certainly have done a lot of damage to how they, you know, what they were on track to do to enrich uranium. So I think overall they're much more militarily weaker, and they, you know, their ability to project power is weaker. You know, but as far as like their ability to assert their control over what is, I think most would agree, is the center of gravity for Iran, which is the Strait of Hormuz. You know, I don't think we're in a good place to claim victory there yet. And I think there's more work to do for the Strait of Hormuz for us to feel like that the flow through that can't be in any way, shape, or form taxed by Iran, can't be impeded by Iran, and that that's fully open. And that's what Navy's do, and I think that's a key piece we got to get right before we stop.
9: So I want you to hear what the Secretary of War said about what Russia and China are doing. Cut 30.
2: Are Russia and China helping Iran? And if so, how?
21: Well, Senator, as the chairman alluded to, there's definitely adversary alignment, attempts to do so. And there are many ways that we deter that. There are ways in which both of those countries are limiting at different levels, enabling some of the things Iran is doing.
9: So what are they doing in your mind? Because the president says both leaders told him they won't do anything. What do you think?
20: Well, I mean, this is a long alliance here. You know, it's a noted relationship, I'll call it. Maybe not alliance, it's probably too strong. Transactional relationship between Russia and Iran, Iran and China, and Russia and China. So that those three countries definitely, you know, have similar interests, I think, in the region. It's complicated. You know, I don't think the Strait of Hormuz being impeded by Iran is in China's best interest for sure. But I think, you know, these are opportunistic countries, Brian, and anytime they can do something, I think, to help that relationship and to further their transactional power between each other, they'll take advantage of it.
9: I mean, the targeting really only comes from sophisticated use of satellites, am I correct?
20: Yes, in general, targeting is a challenge for countries like Iran to have, you know, the type of targeting they need.
9: So, Admiral Darrell Caudill, Chief of Naval Operations. So, in terms of what you have in the region, I hear that you guys have muscled up just about across the board. And if there was going to be Epic Fury 2, you're more ready than even you were then in terms of when you look around and see what you have, or is there still more assets coming?
20: No, I think we're in a fairly much a steady state on the, you know, what naval numbers look like in that region. You know, we're in the Eastern Mediterranean. We have some presence in the Red Sea, and we have a lot of forces, two carrier strike groups and an amphibious readiness expeditionary strike group there. I don't think you're going to see much change in that in the near term. And we think that's, sufficient force to do the missions we're currently tasked with.
9: Yeah. Do you think right now... If people were to ask you, what do you need with that $95 billion that they're asking for? Is that a desperate need on the Navy side?
20: Yeah, I mean, we're burning bright. I mean, it's no question that the FY26 budget that was passed did not have Epic Fury factored into it. You know, I've testified on that. You know, our operational costs, you know, fuel costs, flight hour costs, you know, more sailors are retained in conflict. They reenlist in combat zones. It helps them from a tax perspective. We see record retention right now. People need the PCS, you know, do permanent change in station moves, and munitions that we cut through to actually, you know, service the targets that we've done. All

0: to allow negotiations between Iran and Oman to play out, but there's very little hope that's going to have any meaningful change.
1: I agree. They're both going to say, well, listen, let's both charge for the strait. So that'll never fly. They're not going to give up their nuclear weapons. And I fear in 3 more days we'll be talking about this, and they're going to shoot at our ships next week. And that's the worst scenario. Got 100 days to the election. Then it'll be 10 more days, 90 days to the election. They start shooting at ships again. What are we going to do? Well, that's my interpretation. We'd run the strait. I told you we run the strait, and we'll come back and say, no, you don't. And by not escalating to de-escalate, we get ourselves in this cycle. Unless they've made all types of concessions, and they're going to announce it this week. I'll be waiting. We know the President of the United States has got a big week. He's going to be speaking, I said, at Lindsey Graham's funeral. You listen to the Brian Kilmeade Show.
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6: Now from the WHIO News Center, here are the three big things you need to know. One person is arrested following a police chase in Miami Township this morning. A woman claims self-defense in a deadly Dayton shooting last week. And an increasing risk for severe weather today throughout parts of the Miami Valley. Full details on these stories and more. 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I'm Sierra Lawson, WHIO Continuing News.
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2: Dry for the next several hours for our Monday, but stay weather aware this Monday afternoon and evening, tracking thunderstorms capable of producing damaging straight-line winds. I'm Storm Center 7 meteorologist Ryan Mirando.
3: 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It's 80 degrees in Dayton at 10:53 on 1290 and 95.7 WHIO.
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5: Looking at all the news coverage, you'd be looking at all the polling on President Trump, and you would think that Democrats would be able to take advantage and be dominating Republicans when it comes to who is trusted to handle the Iran war. That, simply put, is not the case at all. I mean, these numbers are quite surprising. Trust Dems or Republicans on Iran? According to CNBC earlier this month, you'd think, okay, that's one poll. The Republicans trusted by 2 points. But then CBS News comes out yesterday, and what do you see? You see the exact same thing. Trump and the Republicans take the cake. They are trusted by 2 points on Iran. Now, one poll is one thing, but you put the two of them together, and you can see that the American people, simply put, are not buying what Democrats are selling on Iran. They still trust Republicans more, even if you look at President Trump's approval ratings on the subject, and they're negative too. But yet, Republicans and Trump still more trusted than Democrats are in Iran.
6: Yeah, so that is Harry Enten of CNN. So everybody knows, you look at the polls, Donald Trump's got 41% approval. At this point, going into the midterms, Joe Biden was 39, 44 for Barack Obama. They said, well, Barack Obama lost 63 seats and Joe Biden barely lost, was below Trump. Add to that the redistricting, add to that the money problems the DNC had, add to that the rise of socialism and common sense versus crazy. That is going to be the scene, common sense against crazy. What the president would love to do at the end of this, it's not going to work for this election, is get some version of the Save America Act passed. And that could be national voter ID. New Jersey has voter ID. Virginia has voter ID. I think the whole country has to have voter ID. And you heard James Carville come out and say, why don't we just give it to them? Fight another battle. 80% of the country want it. Why keep it out? So what's going to happen this week? Senate's got to get stuff done. They want to get the $95 billion supplemental. They want to find a way to fund the government past the election to December so Democrats don't bring the government to a halt for political reasons, of course, in September. So they're looking to push that. But Senator Kennedy believes there's also a way to put elements of the Save America Act in the supplemental. And he did something he doesn't really do. He's a little bit critical of John Thune. Cut 25.
7: Maybe take a few extra days. Look, I mean no disrespect. I love John Thune. He's my leader. He's got a big brain. He's better looking than me. But I think he's just being too cautious. He wants to spend the rest of our time talking with Senator Schumer about shutting down government. And the Graham Platner wing of the party, his party's not going to let Schumer agree with us. They already want to give Schumer a bathrobe, a popsicle, and an early bedtime and have him retire. I don't think Chuck can agree with us.
6: He's not. So if you have the financial, if it's budget-oriented, you can get 51 votes. And the question is, Murkowski, Collins, Tillis, I'm not sure Cornyn's a maybe. I think he's basically a firm yes. Maybe it's Rand Paul. There's another one. So what the president could do is talk to John Thune and say, maybe he can help me out. Collins and Murkowski. Maybe Murkowski's threatening to leave the party, but and him and Trump have a horrible relationship, Trump and Murkowski. But maybe Collins and Tillis, there could be some calls made, not by the president himself, but by other staffers. Say, what is it going to take to get you to a yes here? And what they could do is say, on the way out, I could just be a no, or I could try to get more things that I want in there. They also want to get Todd Blanche, among many people confirmed, and out and up and running. So right now, Tillis and Cornyn have some questions. And Collins and Murkowski have some questions. And I'm sure Cassidy's got some questions. The president really killed off three of those senators, so they're dead senators walking, going in. They think they're going to be able to save the seat. So Senator Kennedy says you could do the Save America Act. He went on Cut 24.
7: In my opinion, for both sides to have credibility in the elections, in our elections, we need to do two things and only two things. Number one, you have to prove you are you who you say you are in order to register to vote and to vote. And number two, however you decide to vote, that's up to the states. We need to go back to having an election day, not an election month. We've got to know the results of the election that night or shortly thereafter if it's close. That, to me, is what the SAVE Act is all about. And I think we can pass it.
6: I think you can. Maybe not all of it. I mean, the transgender in sports, a parliamentarian will look at that and say, what does it have to do with the budget? So maybe there's certain things with the Voting Act, for example. They say the way you get around the fact that that's policy, not money, is the policy is going to need money to be implemented, to get voter ID and set up a system. Now, getting rid of mail-in ID at this point might be too big of a bridge to cross. But voter ID, two forms of ID, I think it'll be great. And it shows progress. And go back and finish it off. Maybe there's some horse trading to be done in the second term. And you just imagine they could get a lot done if they hold both chambers. No more.
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3: 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It's our top local story, a chance at severe thunderstorms throughout the region today.
2: Tracking severe weather later on today, I'm Storm Center 7 meteorologist Ryan Mirando. The newest information, how they could impact us in the Storm Center 7 forecast coming up.
11: No accidents, no delays, no problems anywhere on Miami Valley roadways. Jason Michaels, WHIO, Triple Team Traffic.
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3: And it's our top local story. Parts of the Miami Valley may see heavy rain, lightning, and damaging winds later today.
2: Storm start time could be anywhere between about 4 p.m. through about 2 a.m. during the overnight hours. So bottom line, stay weather aware during the p.m. hours today. Not everyone will see thunderstorms.
3: And that's Storm Center 7 meteorologist Ryan Mirando. Areas north and west of Dayton are under a level 3 out of 5 for severe weather. WHIO News Time is 11:01. It's 80 degrees now in downtown Dayton. And a woman in Dayton tells dispatchers she shot a man to death in self-defense. This happening outside of a home on Haverfield Avenue around 3:15 in the afternoon on Friday.
12: They started fighting, and this guy had a baseball bat in front of him. I blew him in the head with it, and he started coming at me with it. And I told him to put it down, and I saw this, because he was afraid he was going to hit me in the head with a baseball bat. I was scared to death.
3: Cops say they took the woman in for questioning. We're working to learn the man's name and if she's been arrested. A person accused of theft is in custody after cops say they fled from them on I-75 in Miami Township. This starting a bit after 7 this morning after cops responded to a Kroger with a person running from the scene. Medics did respond, although it's unclear whether anyone is hurt. We're now working to learn this person's name and the charges they face. The U.S. is considering its options with Iran moving forward.
13: For the past three nights, the United States has halted strikes against Iran. But White House officials are making clear the military option remains on the table, but they are looking at different efforts for both diplomatic solutions and other intense economic pressure, giving this time to work.
3: And that's Fox's Trey Yingst. Israeli Prime Minister Benjamin Netanyahu is set to meet with President Trump tomorrow.
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3: Temporary protected status set to end today for thousands of Haitian immigrants in Springfield, along with thousands more across the country. U.S. Immigration and Customs Enforcement has plans in place to ramp up deportations and arrests. DHS suggests that anyone living under TPS should self-deport or apply for asylum if living here for under a year. Anyone who applies for asylum will need a removal order before being deported. WHIO News Time is 11:03. 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
3: 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The Miami Valley's most accurate and dependable forecast. Here's Storm Center 7 meteorologist Ryan Mirando.
2: The next several hours for our Monday, continuing to be dry with sunshine out there. I'm tracking a level 3 out of 5 severe weather risk for parts of our area, so stay weather aware anytime after really 4 or 5 o'clock for the storms to be rolling through, but a few areas may not see the storms. Tomorrow for our Tuesday, we'll start with clouds in the morning, sunshine by the afternoon with a high near 85 degrees, then really nice for the second half of the work week, last few days of July, Wednesday, Thursday, and Friday. Bright sunshine, lower humidity, and comfortable temperatures into the mid to low 80s. I'm Storm Center 7 meteorologist Ryan Mirando for Dayton Severe Weather Station 1290 and 95.7 WHIO.
3: And the latest in, the live Doppler 7 radar seeing some rain showers throughout parts of Mercer, Auglaize, Shelby, and Dark counties this hour. The rest of the Miami Valley looking pretty clear at this time. Right now it's 73 degrees in Xenia, 80 in downtown Dayton. Our next scheduled news in less than 15 minutes and immediately when it breaks. 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
4: From high atop Fox News headquarters in New York City, the most approachable radio host in America. It's Brian Kilmeade.
6: Hi, everyone. So glad you're there. It's the Brian Kilmeade Show. We have a lot going on today, and I'm so glad you had a fantastic weekend, a productive weekend. I've been watching everything that's going on right now in politics. I watch every single one of the Sunday shows, and, man, I got caught up, and I cannot believe some of the things that are happening. Carl Rove is the perfect guy to talk to about this. Then we'll close the hour with Sean Davis, CEO of the Federalist. And, Carl, I'm used to liberals against moderates against conservatives. I'm used to Tea Party against conservatives, traditional Democrats. I'm used to MAGA people against conservatives, MAGA against Democrats. I never thought I would be seeing extreme socialists that are in between communists and socialists, and they're gaining steam in this primary season. Can you put this in perspective?
20: Well, yeah, look, the Democrats are unhappy. Some part of the Democratic base wants more to be done to deal with Donald Trump, attack him, stop him, keep him from doing what he's doing. And when the Democrats are unable to do that or unwilling to do that or can't do it simply because they're in the minority in both the House and Senate, then, you have people like Plattner, Graham Plattner in Maine, who seize on that angst and bend it their way. So, yeah, I understand it. I mean, and then we have the DSA, the Democratic Socialists of America, in a very organized fashion, going after congressional nominations in deep, deep, deep, deep blue districts like New York 13, where they knocked off the leader of the Democratic Hispanic Caucus. But these are not America. They're not representative of the country writ large. I mean, Donald Trump got 11.1% of the vote in New York 13. He got 49, nearly 50% in the nation as a whole. So one of the real big tests is going to come, ironically enough, in Wisconsin here in 2 weeks, where the Democrat front runners are both very far left and associated with DSA, if not in specific, at least in principle. And this is going to be set up an open race for the governorship in the fall. Tony Evers, the Democrat, is not running again. And he's backing the county executive from Milwaukee, who got in the race and then got out of the race and is back in the race when the normal Democrat frontrunner bailed out because she turned out her campaign manager was lying about how much money they had in the bank account. So, but this is going to be one of the more interesting races because you talk about tight as a tick state. It's Wisconsin, which is, barely been for Trump and barely been for Biden and barely been for Trump again. So it's going to be interesting to see how a DSA acolyte, probably Representative Hong, fares against Congressman Tom Tiffany in the general election.
6: So I want you to hear this for everybody else to hear it. Shannon Bream just said, I'd just like to know where you stand on some issues. Cut to.
21: Okay, so we're going to put up on the screen a few of the things that are part of your platform, and I want to ask you, just give me sort of a true or false on these. Abolish the Senate.
22: True.
21: Okay, replace the presidency and Supreme Court as we now know them.
22: Yep.
21: Abolish ICE.
22: Absolutely.
21: Abolish borders and give amnesty to anyone currently in the U.S. illegally.
22: As a long-term plan, yep.
21: Defund the Pentagon.
22: Absolutely.
21: Abolish prisons, at least in large part.
22: Yeah, again, that is part of a long-term program, yeah.
21: Okay, so no prisons. Government or public ownership of most large corporations?
22: Yeah, absolutely.
6: So that's a dream opponent to run against in America, I think. What about you, Carl?
20: Well, I'm disappointed. You didn't read my column last Thursday in which I spelled out exactly those points as being part of the DSA and their weakness. I thought Shannon did a terrific terrific job. There was no calling her names. There was no hyperbole. She just simply said, are these where you're coming from? And there's a lesson in there, which is conservatives ought to say, this is what the Democratic Socialists of America are in favor of. And my opponent, it'd be interesting to know if my opponent is in favor of these many things, and put them on the record. And if they oppose them, so much the better. If they're for them, so much the better. But let's treat this effort by the Democratic Socialists of America to come into dominance of the Democratic Party as a real threat, and ask them, do you really believe? I mean, their platform document says you're not going to have any bills. You won't have a mortgage because you won't have a landlord. Why? Because the government is going to give you the apartment or condo in which you live. Really? I mean, one of the great ways to build wealth in this country is for people to save for a down payment and to buy a house and get a mortgage. And it's like a savings account. They're building a wealth. And what the Democratic Socialists want to do is take it away. Well, ask them to account for that. Really? Do the American people want to have a government bureaucrat assign them an apartment someplace in a city and that's where you live? No, I don't think so.
6: I don't even know where you get the money. Who's going to pay for anything? No one's working. And when they work,
20: well, it's all magic.
6: I mean, yeah. By the way, the Soviet Union had prisons and they had borders, right? They had a president, yeah. You know, they had a Politburo. So, okay, the power of that is up for grabs. But since when are you defending? When does a socialist get rid of defense and a border and think that's going to be okay? I mean, it's the craziest thing ever. If I handed this paper in with my theory in ninth grade, I'd give it back and go put some thought into this.
20: Yeah, well, they have put a lot of thought into it, and their thought is utopian and socialist in nature. Now, it's really important we not just sort of dismiss them by calling them names. We've got to treat this as serious and say these people advocate taking over not only all major corporations, but what they call essential sectors of the society, which include food, energy, housing, transportation, and communications. So they're not only just talking about, look, we want to have government take over Apple Computer. They want to be in charge of all of those sectors of the economy as well. And really, do we want to surrender that power as consumers? One of the greatest powers we have in a free society is to say, if I don't like you, your store, what kind of service you're giving me, or you're good, I could go find something better somewhere else. And they basically want to take that away by saying, we're in charge of making those decisions for you.
6: So, Carl, it was so interesting to see how people respond to it. Like, we watched Jared Polis over the weekend, measured, said, I'm a capitalist. You know, it's Tom Suozzi and some others, I'm a capitalist. But then we watch other people not push back at all. I wish Senator Kelly doesn't say anything. You know, he's up in the air in Arizona. He doesn't really want to comment. Hasn't been following it much. Senator Tim Kaine, been around forever. Didn't think he was a socialist. Listen to this. When confronted with all those beliefs that you wrote about and that Shannon Bream interviewed the socialist director about, cut 12.
0: I do think the Democratic Party has always been known, and mostly this is good. Sometimes it's not, as a big tent. And so I don't think that somebody says, I'm a DSA candidate. I don't think you should use that to throw them out. Why would you do that? Candidates have to rise and fall on their own merits. And so, you know, whether you're a DSA member or a third way Democrat, or, you know, I just call myself a small D Democrat, people have to put their platform before voters and try to be responsive to voters, and voters get to judge them. But to have a litmus test that if somebody says, hey, I'm a DSA member, you know, they can't be part of the party, I strongly disagree with that.
6: What do you think about his position on this? He's forgetting the fact that when a DSA member challenges a traditional liberal Democrat, that's knocking off somebody who's actually took the time to be a member of your party, as opposed to DSA, who seem to be the barbarians at the gate.
20: So Bill Clinton faced this dilemma in 1991. A prominent black figure came out, Sister Solcia, came out and said some bigoted things about white people. And Bill Clinton had a choice. He could take the Tim Kaine approach. We're a big party. People are entitled to their opinion. Instead, he stood up and said, this is not what the Democratic Party stands for. And it catapulted him from the back of the line to the front of the field and became the Democratic nominee and won for president, in my opinion, in large measure, because he showed that kind of courage. Think about this. It's the late 1940s and early 50s. The so-called progressives of the era, led by the former vice president of the United States, are attempting to modify the views of the Democratic Party with regard to the Soviet Union. And a progressive mayor of Minneapolis, Hubert Humphrey, stood up and said, we cannot allow the communists and we cannot allow these allies of Moscow to lead our party and change our policy. And it made him a national figure. I mean, think about what put the hat on the other head. What if the Republicans had said, when David Duke, a bigot, a racist, was running, trying to run for the Republican nomination, what if we'd all said, well, you know, we got to be a big party. We got to let all these people in. I call myself a Republican with a small R. No, we did the right thing by saying we will not stand as a party for that kind of bigotry. So, yeah, Tim Kaine is welcome to his opinions, milquetoast as they are, but he is doing no favor for his party, and he is showing a lack of courage by saying we're willing to accept people in our ranks who say defund the police, get rid of borders, give up the world to the communists and the Russians and the Iranians and the South Koreans and the Chinese by demolishing our military. Who is he? Think he is? He was the vice presidential nominee of the Democratic Party not too long ago. And this is where he is? Gutless, frankly. Gutless.
6: I'll give you a great sports analogy. You could use it in your column and say it's your own. You ready? It's like as if you open up the locker room for some people on the other team that don't even get your philosophy in promise of helping filling up the stands. You'll be able to sell out that crowd if you let these people in your locker room. And by the way, they have no interest in learning the plays, and they have no interest in you being successful. They just want to blow things up. And they just open up the locker room and in turn for maybe possibly getting more votes. But in the end, they wouldn't be able to govern. So Rahm Emanuel writes a column in the Wall Street Journal. He says it's important to understand that, how radical this socialism is. Essentially blowing up the constitutional separation of powers, letting Congress choose the president means adopting the parliamentary system that prevails in Britain. It would essentially remove your president, your veto power, your founders, and designed everything about the founders. He went on to say that this group is the one who said to fund the police and everything else. So here is Bernie Sanders answering Hakeem, Bernie Sanders answering Rahm Emanuel. Cut eight.
1: That is what Rahm Emanuel is saying, who no doubt has the support of millions of working class people. Look, this is an argument. There's no debate. There is a strong division within the Democratic Party. Mm-hmm. You have an establishment like Rahm Emanuel, who are dependent on billionaire campaign contributors and want to maintain the status quo. Then you have a progressive movement, which, by the way, what is getting these guys nervous is we are winning all over this country. The American people are tired of a rigged economy, a corrupt campaign, finance system. They want real change. They don't want Rahm Emanuel and the establishment maintaining the status quo.
6: Fighting words.
20: Yeah, they are fighting words. And it came from a guy who ran for every office except the president of the United States as not a Democrat. He ran as an independent candidate. He didn't have the guts to get in until finally he got entranced with the idea that he was going to be president of the United States. And then he finally said, well, no, I've been elected to Congress. I've been elected to the Senate as an independent. And I caucused with the Democrats reluctantly because they were the most left-wing element of the political aggregate. But now that I have a chance to be president, I want to be a Democrat. And now that I've twice run for the presidential nomination of my party and lost, I'm going to declare myself the leader of a movement to take over the Democratic Party on behalf of the socialist movement. Well, Democrats better wake up and realize their party and their future as a political entity is at stake. If they are taken over by the Democratic Socialists, yes, they will win in New York 13, but they ain't going to win in a lot of other places in the country because the country is particularly Hispanics and Blacks believe that they have an opportunity to move up in our society by hard work and dreaming big and rising. And the Democratic Socialists are not people who believe in that kind of an opportunity. They believe the government ought to be in charge. And that ain't a winning formula.
6: So the DNC has a staggering story out. Their chairman, Ken Martin, has come out with some numbers. They went out to vendors and say, please don't bill us until November. Why? They can't.
20: That's illegal. It's illegal.
6: It is?
20: It's illegal. Under federal election law, you have to bill at the time of the service, and you cannot give them credit, which is what a six-month or four-month or five-month delay in sending them a bill would be. That's illegal.
6: So the FEC, they filed with the FCC, cash on hand, $16 million. Debt and loans, $18.5 million. That leaves the DNC $2.2 million in debt, basically from the 2024 campaign. The comparison is the RNC has $128.5 million with zero debt. They took out an equity loan on their building in order to fund some of these special elections, and now that payment is due. I mean, this is some terrible decisions.
20: Well, it's not due until next year. And look, parties occasionally do that. I think this is like the fourth time that the DNC has done it. The Republicans in the 70s and the aftermath of Watergate were similarly pressed. But look, this guy is incompetent. He was put in there as the most left wing of the available candidates.
6: Not David. Isn't David Hogg more left wing than him?
20: Well, but that's it. I mean, you're not going to put a 24-year-old in charge of the Democratic Party.
6: Wait, wasn't he deputy DNC?
20: Oh yeah, but that, you know, he wasn't the chairman. He was okay. Of course, you know, they're trying to placate the elements inside the Democratic Party, and so they put David Hogg in there, who of course is run, lives off of a political action committee. I read their report, their finance report. I've read it. It's amazing that I will say the guy is not staying in fancy hotels, but he's constantly on the road and staying in hotels and billing his political action committee for his meals and his lodging and his expenses and his salary. And but, you know, no, this guy Kent Martin is a disaster for the Democrats. They made a mistake when they made him chairman. They're stuck with him through this election. I can just imagine that Hakeem Jeffries and Chuck Schumer are sitting there pulling their hair saying, you know, we have a DNC that is not only, you know, not helping us big time, it's not helping us at all.
6: Karl Rove, you're fired up today, man. You're always fired up, but I think I get credit for getting you going.
20: Well, Shannon Brieb got me going. I thought it was a superb interview, and she hit the exactly right tone. It was very factual, no name calling. Is this yes or no? And of course, give credit to the Democratic Socialist. I think she's vice chair.
6: Yeah.
20: Who's this is exactly where we are. We're proud of it.
6: Absolutely. Okay, Karl Rove, thank you very much.
20: Thank you. All the best.
6: All right. When we come back, I'm going to try to give myself some credit in the break and then come back and start fresh.
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6: This is WHIO's Brian Kilmeade, the Miami Valley's number one for news and talk, WHIO.
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3: Now from the WHIO News Center, here are the three big things you need to know. Cops in Seattle continue looking for a second shooter involved in a deadly gunfire at a festival over the weekend. Well, a woman claims self-defense following a deadly shooting in Dayton last week. And we're following the chance for severe weather in the Miami Valley this afternoon. Full details on these stories and more, our next scheduled newscast is at 11:30. I'm Sierra Lawson, WHIO Continuing News.
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2: Dry for the next several hours for our Monday, but stay weather aware this Monday afternoon and evening, tracking thunderstorms capable of producing damaging straight line winds. I'm Storm Center 7 meteorologist Ryan Mirando.
3: 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It's 82 degrees in Dayton at 1128 on 1290 and 95.7 WHIO.
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26: I think one of the bedrocks of our city is protest. It is something that has been a part of what makes our city so special, that New Yorkers can express themselves, whether they are in support or in opposition, no matter on whatever topic. We are talking about someone who has been charged with crimes against humanity, someone who has visited the city on many an occasion and who has been welcomed by previous mayors. And I want to make it very clear that that welcome ends with me.
6: Yeah, good. He doesn't want to see you anyway, number one. Number two is, it was the ICC who we don't subscribe to, you idiot. Stop saying that over and over again. And it wasn't genocide. Spend a minute over there and understand. October 7th happened. The response was the most well-executed battle plan and one of the densest populations in the world. And they still did it, reluctant to go in until they were attacked and were given no choice. John Spencer from the War College, a college he would never be accepted or applied to, went ahead and looked at it. And if you are doing genocide, do you drop flyers on buildings saying we're going to hit here in 1 hour or 1 day, make sure to get out? And if anyone died, it's a civilian, it's not by a mistake, not by targeted. Because they set up, did the Hamas, and do set up in schools, daycares, and in hospitals. You clown. He thinks we're all idiots. When we come back, an update on the war in Iran.
3: 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It's our top local story, strong storms on their way into the Miami Valley.
2: We are under a storm tracking alert. I'm Storm Center 7 meteorologist Ryan Miranda. Severe weather is possible later this evening in the Storm Center 7 forecast coming up.
8: No problems on area roadways. We have no delays either. Jason Michaels, WHIO Triple Team Traffic.
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3: And it's our top local story. We have a chance for strong, severe thunderstorms coming through later today.
2: Still tracking this tricky forecast exactly when these storms are going to be rolling through. The storms could start anywhere from as early as 4, 5 o'clock north and west until about 2 in the morning. So bottom line, stay weather aware, especially as you're heading home from work and sitting down for dinner. Have the free WHIO weather app to keep track of warnings.
3: Storm Center 7 meteorologist Ryan Miranda has more in his forecast coming up in just moments. A man is dead after a woman in an East Dayton neighborhood told dispatchers she shot him.
17: Police said she shot the man in the torso outside of a house on Haverfield Road. During her 911 call, she said she fired in self-defense. Police took her in for questioning. We're working to learn if she's been arrested.
3: And that's News Center 7's Letitia Perry reporting. Three people are dead and four others are injured after a shooting at the Bite of Seattle Food Festival over the weekend. One person is behind bars. A second shooter is still on the loose.
18: Our focus right now is on supporting the victims as SPD and partners continue this investigation. And we've had a great response from SPD and from fire, all our first responders, medics, and folks at Harborview.
3: And that's Seattle Mayor Katie Wilson. Cops believe the two people were shooting at each other. And back here in the Miami Valley, a police chase ends with an arrest on I-75 in Miami Township. Cops say this started after they responded to a Kroger theft a bit after 7 this morning, with the person fleeing from the scene. Medics did respond, but no word yet on if anyone is hurt. We're now working to learn this person's name and what charges they're facing.
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3: And an 18-year-old is behind bars accused of shooting a rifle onto I-71 in Hamilton County. The sheriff's office says Aaron Phelan was found with the firearm around 5 yesterday morning after they say he opened fire outside of his car. No one is hurt. Phelan is facing aggravated menacing and other weapons charges. Cops do not believe he was targeting anything in particular. Now with the Miami Valley's most accurate and dependable forecast, here's Storm Center 7 meteorologist Ryan Miranda.
2: The next several hours for our Monday are going to be continuing to be dry. However, really past 4 p.m. tonight and during the evening and late night hours, some of these storms could be firing through, producing damaging straight line winds, lower risk of large hail or isolated tornadoes, but stay weather aware through this Monday evening. I'm Storm Center 7 meteorologist Ryan Miranda for Dayton Severe Weather Station 1290 and 95.7 WHIO.
3: And the latest scan of the live Doppler 7 radar seeing some rain showers throughout parts of Mercer, Auglaize, Shelby, and Dark counties this hour. Right now it's 81 degrees over in Eaton, 83 in downtown Dayton. 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
11: 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Healthcare costs have been going up and up, especially hospitals pushing up prices higher and higher. And that's ultimately reflected in what you pay for insurance. 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These are pretend health insurance policies. The brochures are really fancy, but if something's really wrong, you have a big illness, a big expense, they don't pay. They may pay for routine doctor visits, but something really goes wrong, that premium wasn't worth it.
10: Clark is WHIO's consumer warrior, and you can hear him during Miami Valley's morning news on WHIO.
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1: I think that I continue to have confidence in state and local authorities in making sure that there's going to be a free and fair election in November. And if modest or minor challenges emerge, such as the one that was disclosed voluntarily by the authorities in New Jersey, that it is immediately corrected. And that's what I expect will continue to happen. Unfortunately, what we've seen from Donald Trump is that in this particular case, Republicans have adopted voter suppression as an electoral strategy because they have failed to actually deliver on making life more affordable for the American people.
2: Yeah, the last sentence is a total fallacy. What I have never heard it in behind closed doors or anything else where people say, I want less people. I want less minorities to vote. I want to make sure this group does. And nobody says that. And it's an insult to minorities to say that they can't get voter ID. I would not have put anything else into the Save America Act except for things that had to do with voting. They have some things about trans men and women's sports. I would not have put that in there. But having said that, I maybe it's a bridge too far to say get rid of all mail-in voting because in some Republican states, they really like it. But I do think putting a limit where it's got to land by Election Day, I think that works. Joining us now is Sean Davis, CEO of The Federalist. Sean, I expect Keem Jeffries, a politician, that's playing politics, right? So, but how significant is the discovery that Governor Mikey Sherrill brought up last week of over 4 million people getting registered, and even though they were illegal aliens?
3: I think it was a pretty big development because we've heard for years, if not decades, that that never happens. There's never illegals who vote. There's never anyone who's getting fraudulently registered. And yet what we find time after time is that that thing that never happens keeps happening all the time. And for it to have happened in the numbers and at the scale it did in New Jersey suggests that it's probably not just limited to one state. I suspect that every state that is relying heavily on motor voter is doing the same thing. And by the way, that's why Democrats wanted it initially under Clinton. They knew what would happen. They wanted to get as many voters registered as possible so that they could then go out and chase ballots. So for Democrats to pretend otherwise, I just find kind of like cloying and tiresome. I wish everyone would just be honest. It's key to their franchise. It's key to their electoral hopes. And so they're for it. And it's really that simple.
2: You realize the data company pushed back and said, do not blame us on this. They did not accept the blame.
3: Yeah, I don't blame them for not wanting to accept the blame. Regardless of whether it was a data issue or a deliberately designed program to do this, I think everyone with a brain and common sense knows what's going on. They want to get everyone with a pulse registered, and then they want to send a mail-in ballot to every address on earth, and then they can just send out their minions to go collect the ballots. Doesn't really matter if they're real voters or not, as long as they get the ink on them. We've known this for years. And again, I wish they would just be honest about it. We could be adults. We're all adults. We can talk about things like adults and just talk about the ramifications of this instead of playing this dumb game that if you want people to have to prove they're who they say they are, that somehow you're a racist who doesn't want anyone to vote. It's absurd and insulting.
2: And if I'm a Republican, I would make it clear, if we lose, I'm okay with it. I just want the right person to win. And I'm concerned about the outcome in these voters. I mean, the ballot harvesting is farcical. Why would anyone allow people to pick up your ballots, round them up, hold them to Election Day? And what we just saw, Los Angeles was the laughingstock of the country. What happened with Spencer Pratt losing when he was almost winning. He ends up dropping to a distant third where all the late ballots come in for the second place finisher, allowing a runoff between two Democrats. And the fact is they took over a month to collect the ballots. Does anyone comfortable with that system? The polls say no.
3: No, it's absurd. And normally what you see in these things is even distributions throughout. If you were winning before all the late ballots came in, you're probably still winning after. But to have the third place person magically get significantly more than the person who'd been in first place the whole time, it begs belief. It's ridiculous. And the thing about elections is they're kind of like currency. Fiat currency has value as long as people believe it has value. Our elections are assumed to be honest as long as people assume they're honest. But once you start getting into this business where you really have no idea if each vote is legal, if people actually cast ballots, that's when you start ending up in banana republic territory. And it's a really, really bad place to be in as a country. And so I would think not even for partisan reasons, but for existential reasons, we need to clean up our elections so people can have faith in them regardless of the result.
2: When people say clean up rolls, it's just to get rid of dead people and people that moved. That's it. So why is that even controversial? Yeah, but they go, well, you just want to get rid of minority. I mean, that's not true. Have an independent Have an independent board do it. Just clean them up. So I want you to hear just a little bit more before I move on from this New Jersey Assemblyman, Brian Bergen, Cut 23.
4: And I got to tell you one other thing about this whole blame game that's going on. Mikey Sherrill blaming the former governor, blaming the software company. The reality is the real people who screwed this up are members of the state legislature. But Mikey Sherrill has been led around by the throat from them ever since she got elected. She is not in control. It's Senate President Scutari and Assembly Speaker Coughlin, both who screwed this state up to begin with and put these processes in place. They're the real people to blame. She just can't say it because they're her bosses.
2: Do you think so? You think that's the dynamic there? I wouldn't know.
3: I mean, that seems pretty convenient to blame it on these kind of unnamed legislatures. No one knows who their state legislator is in order to let off the hook the person who's at the actual top of the government. Seems a little convenient to me. What I'm going to do, I'm going to blame everyone involved in it. I think everyone who had any sort of involvement in this deserves some of the blame. I don't care if it all goes to Mikey Sherrill or all goes to the legislature. They're all culpable because we all know what they're doing.
2: So I like to know which, by the way, they have voter ID in New Jersey already. But now they say, Chris Christie says the person in charge doing an independent investigation is somebody that he trusts. He says this guy will do an honest job. So I'm curious if this ends at 4.4 million or not, if this gets bigger, because we know in that governor election, I never expected the Republican candidate to get trounced like that. That was a huge surprise for me because he barely lost the last time and no one even knew him.
3: Yeah, and it's the thing. It's not the result.
2: Citarelli.
3: It's not who wins exactly that matters. It's that you want to know, hey, they were only counting legal votes. If that mail-in ballot got sent in and 100% came from that person and that person intended to do it the way they wanted, I don't care if it's a red state, a blue state, or a purple state. First off, we should be able to have all these votes in one night. Florida can do it. It's one of the biggest states in the country. This business of taking months is absurd, and it's insulting to the intelligence of everyone in the country. And the only reason you do that, the only reason you allow a process to do that, is if you want to take advantage of the process to rig it.
2: And I'll tell you, think about this. California is the worst. And people think, what's the big deal? It's a big deal. You know why? And you know this, Sean. It's because the House could be make or break for either party by how California goes with those different district races. So if we wait to the last minute, the House is going to be decided. I think we all agree there's 16 by 16 seats and most likely going to be five or six either way. A lot of that could be in California, especially with the drama of the redistricting. You have no precedent in a lot of these areas. And now we're going to wait 2 or 3 weeks to find out who's in control of the House. This could be a really big deal.
3: You're more optimistic than I am. I don't think it'll be 2-3 weeks. It might be 1 or 2 months. We might not know until the end of December or early January. Wow. And then if you think that's bad, imagine if the left is able to get away with this national popular vote compact. Can you imagine us having to wait into January for California to count when we know it's all shenanigans?
2: Can you tell me what that means? I actually don't know what that is. What did you just say?
3: So there's a group of people who are trying to get states to go along and end the Electoral College without amending the Constitution by changing state laws to basically force half the states to allocate their electoral votes to the popular vote winner nationwide. So if you were to have a national popular vote, you kind of nullify the states. It's just whoever gets the most votes. Every single election will come down to how Karen Bass counts votes in Los Angeles County 2 months after the election. That is a recipe for America being a laughingstock and not being a serious country anymore.
2: Right. I don't think really people care that much. Lastly, about the Vote America, Save America Act, Senator Kennedy, on what it would do. Cut 24.
5: In my opinion, for both sides to have credibility in the elections, in our elections, we need to do two things and only two things. Number one, you have to prove you are you who you say you are in order to register to vote and to vote. And number two, however you decide to vote, that's up to the states. We need to go back to having an election day, not an election month. We've got to know the results of the election that night or shortly thereafter if it's close. That, to me, is what the SAVE Act is all about, and I think we can pass it, and I think we can craft it in a way to survive a birdbath.
2: Do you think so, Sean Davis?
3: I personally, when it comes to procedure in the Senate, when he's talking about a birdbath, he's talking about statutory rules in the Senate about what's allowed and not allowed in a reconciliation bill. I don't think the Save America Act is going to get through that process. I just don't. It's too policy focused and not budget focused enough. It's why they need to pass it in the regular order. I think a lot of the talk about getting it through reconciliation is a fantasy, personally.
2: So I'm going to give you a little bit more Kennedy to give his opinion, because it's rarely he goes against John Thune a little bit here. Cut 25.
5: Maybe take a few extra days. Look, I mean no disrespect. I love John Thune. He's my leader. He's got a big brain. He's better looking than me. But I think he's just being too cautious. He wants to spend the rest of our time talking with Senator Schumer about shutting

0: it was Senator
1: Kennedy. We
0: need
1: simple majority, right?
0: Yes. Potentially. Yes, if you're doing a supplemental bill. I personally agree with Senator Kennedy that they need, that Thune actually needs to start doing his job. Too often he acts like a scheduler and not a leader, where he just kind of looks around, throws up his hands and says, oh, well, we don't have what we need. Let's just move on and schedule something different. That is not what a leader does. I worry that the job may be too big for him, that either he doesn't understand a procedure or he just doesn't have the willingness to do the hard work to get hard things passed in the Senate. But we need voter ID. We need it. It is essential to faith in our elections. And whether they put that on a standalone bill or they tag it on to a supplemental appropriations bill, it needs to get done. And I frankly am tired of the excuses from Thune.
1: So I think it is a matter of calling up Mitch McConnell, if he's taking phone calls, and say, Mitch, I need you on this. You know we need this. And going up to Murkowski and go, look, I know you got a problem with Trump. All right, I understand that. But on this, your country, the country, 80% of the country want this. Now, on voter ID, I get it. Some people live 1,000 miles in Alaska, they say, from a voting booth. Maybe you need some mail-in balloting there. Okay, maybe, but go with me here. And then on Collins, too. Collins usually has to pick her spots when to go with Trump. But you just got to get to the 50. Right now, we don't have the 50. And Tillis, I know you're angry, but what do you need? I'll put something in here you need so you can sleep better at night. Cassidy, I know you hate him, but and I know you're bitter, but we should really play ball here. Don't be mad at me. Don't hurt the country. I mean, that's what you want to see happen.
0: Exactly. And if there's anything we know about politicians in the United States Senate, they are largely, almost entirely transactional. Find out what they want. They all want something. And by the way, that goes both ways. Murkowski, you want to keep your leadership? You want to keep a committee chairmanship? Well, you can kiss that bye-bye forever if you don't do what needs to get done. So there's all things they want that are things we can give them or things that can be taken away from them. Thune has tried nothing and is all out of ideas, which I just think is unacceptable from a party leader in his position.
1: Yeah, I look forward to him doing something, because if it is a simple majority to get some of the Save America Act, it really should be done. I just want the right person to win. I don't care who it is. Just make sure the right person. I like to know the referee doing my game has not been paid off by the other team. That's it, right? As long as you can guarantee me that, I'll be okay with the outcome. Sean Davis, thanks so much. The CEO of the Federalist, appreciate it.
0: Thank you, sir.
1: All right, 1-866-408-7669. I'll be back to wrap things up, and we got much more to talk about, including some revelations on the Red Sea and Saudi Arabia.
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11: Now from the WHIO News Center, here are the three big things you need to know. Cops in Seattle still on the lookout for a second person involved in a deadly mass shooting over the weekend. A person accused of theft is arrested following a chase through Miami Township this morning. And we're following the risk for severe thunderstorms in the Miami Valley this afternoon. Full details on these stories and more are next scheduled newscast.

0: 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I'm Tierra Lawson, WHIO Continuing News.
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3: For This Week in History, I'm Ron Otto. July 27th, 1909, Orville Wright successfully tests the world's first military plane, making a record flight of an hour and 12 minutes. July 27th, 1953, the Korean War ends as North Korea and the UN sign an armistice, dividing the peninsula at the 38th parallel.
4: General Clark, in ceremonies at the UN base camp in Munsan, signed six copies of the document which would end the bloodshed. There was excitement, but little rejoicing.
3: July 28, 1900, the hamburger is created by Louis Lansing in Connecticut. July 29, 1981, 750 million people worldwide see Prince Charles marry Lady Diana Spencer.
5: I, Diana Francis.
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8: If you're trying to get an education for the career paths that are going to pay the most and have the most potential for advancement, there are certain courses of study that are absolutely front and center. Most any kind of engineering gets you the most job offers, the most money. Now, you got to have aptitude in it, but if you do, absolutely great. You know what else? Business degrees in what I call hard skills, finance, economics, things that involve you demonstrating specific skills, not a management degree, anything like that. But if you want to get a head start on a great career coming out of school, you can't do worse than those two fields, and it's hard to do better.
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9: We're under a storm tracking alert as I'm tracking thunderstorms capable of producing damaging straight line winds to move through for our Monday evening. Please stay weather aware. I'm Storm Center 7 meteorologist Ryan Mirando.
0: And I'm Sierra Lawson in the WHIO News Center. It's 82 degrees in Dayton at 11:55 on 1290 and 95.7 WHIO.

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2: It is a massive change, but it's actually, when you boil it down, it's pretty simple. We have two core principles. They're the pillars of what we do. It's free markets and personal liberties. We think these are core American values, and that's what we're advocating every day. We're not aligned with a party or any movement. We just have our principles, and we interpret the news through that and try to give our readers and our viewers, wherever they're finding us, a balanced interpretation of the news through what we think is important and how it affects them.
3: And with that is Adam O'Neill. You probably don't know him, but he's the editorial director of the Washington Post, and he's opinion editor. And if you notice, what Washington Post, once in a while, now it's almost every week, you see an opinion, you go, what? It can't be this, the Washington Post. It came out against peanut allergies, how it started, how to handle it, how we stopped this whole craziness. When you talk about the MAHA movement, they came out in support of it, a lot of elements of it, too. And you see Adam O'Neill and others just balancing out the page, not making it more conservative, just allowing conservatives to speak outside Mark Thiessen. Gun 54.
2: I'd say overwhelmingly, just when I hear from people privately, they're pleasantly surprised. And they didn't know what we were up to at first. And now we've got a body of work and we can really stand by it and we're proud of it. And I'd say internally and externally, it's an opinion section. It's always going to be controversial. We want to be provocative. We want to start conversations. So I won't pretend that everybody's always thrilled about with us every time, but we wouldn't be an interesting opinion section if that were the case.
3: And one of the last things it did really caught my attention and made me want to book Adam was the last one. Washington Post did a breakdown of any time these candidates say Medicare for All. I'm thinking, okay, this is what they would do. Instead, he goes, it's impossible. You can't pull it off. The people with Medicare don't want it. And if you do the math and give Medicare for every American and you say we're going to come and get the money from the billionaires by taxing them and paying their fair share, if you wiped out their fortunes, you still would not be able to pay $8.2 trillion annually with a price that's only going to go up. And plus, you're going to lose every doctor because it's not enough to pay for the doctor's overhead. So all these people, Medicare for All, just push back and say, what are you talking about? And know what you could say? I read in the Washington Post. And you do the math. You'll find out the same thing. By the way, the big news, Saudi Arabia got hit by Houthis again.
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1: Our top local story, strong storms expected in the Miami Valley this afternoon.
2: We are under a storm tracking alert. I'm Storm Center 7 meteorologist Ryan Miranda. The newest information involving our timeline for severe weather tonight and the Storm Center 7 forecast coming up.
3: This is a WHIO Red Alert traffic update.
0: We're seeing a decent backup in Dayton near Stanley Avenue this hour. This is in the southbound lanes of I-75. No word yet on if this is a crash, but live cameras are showing a delay in the right lane there. To avoid this, you may want to exit at Wise Road, maybe take Dixie Drive south to get around this. These stories and more coming up. I'm Sierra Lawson.
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3: 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Over 90 years as the Miami Valley's weather, traffic, and news station.
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0: And it's our top local story. Parts of the Miami Valley can expect heavy rain, lightning, and damaging winds later this afternoon.
2: Continuing to hone on the exact timeline of these storms, some of the latest computer models heading through the Monday afternoon has been shifting these storms more westward. However, it does look like most areas will see some thunderstorms heading really after the sun sets tonight. A few of these storms could come with some damaging straight-line winds. Large hail and a brief isolated tornado can't be ruled out.
0: And that's Storm Center 7 meteorologist Ryan Miranda.
1: 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It's now 82 degrees in downtown Dayton. Miamisburg police arrest one person following a chase this morning. This starting after cops responded to a theft at a Kroger with a person they were looking for running from the scene. Cops say the chase ended on I-75 near the 675 interchange. No word yet on the person's name or the charges they face.
0: A tragic story we're following in Washington State. Cops in Seattle continue searching for a second person following a deadly mass shooting at a festival over the weekend.
5: The bite of Seattle Festival at Seattle Center turning to chaos and bloodshed after police say two people began shooting at each other Sunday. Seven festival goers hit in the crossfire. Seattle Assistant Police Chief Tyrone Davis, one of the injured, a two-year-old boy. Two guns recovered.
0: And that's Fox's Jeff Manasso. Cops are now looking towards the FBI for help identifying the second shooter.
1: Back here in the Miami Valley, a Dayton woman tells dispatchers she shot a man to death in self-defense. This happening outside of a home on Haverfield Avenue around 3:15 Friday afternoon.
6: They started fighting, and this guy had a baseball bat. I was trying to hit my brother in the head with it, and he started coming at me with it, and I told him to sit down, and I saw it, because he was afraid he was going to hit me in the head with a baseball bat.
1: The cops say they took the woman in for questioning. We're working to learn the man's name and if she's been arrested.
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0: ICE agents set to ramp up deportations as temporary protected status ends for thousands of Haitian immigrants in Springfield today. The Department of Homeland Security is suggesting that people self-deport as they will be arresting people and putting them on flights to Haiti. Immigration attorney Michael Davis advises anyone who wants to stay in the U.S. to apply for asylum, in which they would be protected from immediate removal.
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7: 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And that's the sound of a fraud alert from Wells Fargo flagging a charge for a pricey restaurant in Paris. 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Two taps later, Claire says nope to the charge and Wells Fargo is on the case. However you make money work, Wells Fargo can work with that.
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9: Now, and you go to someone who says, I've got a whole new way to treat you. Be careful. You want to make sure they actually are properly licensed as a medical doctor. Second, you need to know if you're relying on insurance to pay for whatever care you're getting, that it's covered by insurance. And third, you need to really check out independently what kind of alternative kind of care you're being provided to make sure the first rule of medicine is not violated: do no harm. It's really not up to anybody else other than you and me to be our own advocate, make sure what we're considering doing is actually A-okay.
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1: 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Now with the Miami Valley's most accurate and dependable forecast, your Storm Center 7 meteorologist Ryan Mirando.
2: We are under a storm tracking alert for the rest of our Monday, tracking storms likely to push back later during our Monday evening. So perhaps after dinner time, any storm could produce some damaging straight line winds in addition to large hail or even a brief isolated tornado. Overnight, the storms will clear out and then we'll wake up with lots of clouds for our Tuesday, breaking for some sunshine by the afternoon, high up to 85 by then. Wednesday, Thursday, and Friday for the last few days of July are looking really nice. Mostly sunny, lower humidity for those 3 days with temperatures into the mid to low 80s. I'm Storm Center 7 meteorologist Ryan Mirando for Dayton Severe Weather Station 1290 and 95.7 WHIO.
13: And the latest scan of the live Doppler 7 radar seeing some rain showers throughout parts of Auglaize, Shelby, and Mercer counties this afternoon. The rest of the Miami Valley looking pretty clear at this time. Right now it's 81 degrees in Springfield, 82 in downtown Dayton at 12:08.
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0: today on the Eric Erickson Show. He was the youngest House Speaker in the nation before he took to the airwaves, and a powerlifting dad of five. Filling in for Eric today, Elijah Haar.
1: Well, welcome back to the Eric Erickson Show, coast to coast. It's really good to be with you today. But for the next 3 hours, going to dig into a lot of topics covered in the headlines, everything from what the FDA did and what they didn't do Thursday and Friday when it comes to peptides. We'll talk about, you know, are we in the middle of a housing crisis? Every time I'm online, I see this doomer clickbait about how foreclosures and bankruptcies at their highest levels. We'll break all that down. We'll talk about this lawsuit that's happening against Meta, taking place in Tennessee, may change how the Facebook and Instagram algorithms work. We'll dig into that a little bit. I'll give you my own take on the Odyssey movie. I know everybody else has theirs, but I want to start with the upcoming election. I hear this constantly from people. Oh, man, it's going to be a bad year for Republicans. The president's unpopular. The war in Iran's unpopular. And they're not all wrong. It's going to be a challenging uphill environment. We know this. Every sixth year of a president's two-term presidency is traditionally tough. We know that. I think the only time in history it hasn't been absolutely brutal was maybe in 1998 when Bill Clinton was in a fight with Republicans and the Democratic people or the Democratic voters came out to support him. But by and large, we know it's a tough environment. We know that. But the interesting thing is the Democratic Party is making the same mistake that Republicans made when you look back at 2010. Do you remember 2010? If you go back at 2010, it was a good year. Republicans, they won the House. They won the Senate. Everybody was angry at Barack Obama. The Republican voters came out in droves. But do you remember that in 2010, in the Tea Party year of 2010, the Republicans left a bunch of seats on the board they could have won. And they did it because they nominated candidates that were unwinnable candidates in the general election. Well, it's a little history lesson, but stick with me because you're going to find out Democrats are doing the same thing this cycle. Do you remember Christine O'Donnell from Delaware? Christine O'Donnell, who beat a sitting congressman. She's running for the U.S. Senate. It's a Republican year. It's a state we should pick up. And then it turns out she has to go on TV and say, well, I'm not a witch. Her entire candidacy defined by whether or not she practiced witchcraft. Not exactly where you want your candidate. The issue sets are not what you want to be discussing. And she crashed and burned and Democrats win Delaware, a state that was an eminently winnable state back in 2010. Look at Nevada. We had Harry Reid on the ropes. And then Sherrod Angle, a Tea Party favorite, wins the primary. Everything after the primary had her out front and leading, and then she stumbles all the way in. She keeps calling the wrong people names. She has these insane positions that don't make any sense. Just a terrible candidate. I think she was leading by 8 to 10 points when the primary was over. Harry Reid, very unpopular. Republicans very excited to come out and beat him. And then she stumbles in the home stretch. You had Ken Buck out in Colorado. I mean, they just had and this wasn't just 2010. You had Joe Miller up in Alaska. Remember that? It extended to 2012. You had the Todd Akin situation in Missouri in 2012. You had Richard Murdoch in Indiana in 2012. All winnable Senate seats. And every single time that it's supposed to be a winnable race, the Republicans end up nominating somebody who steps on their own foot, can't seem to come out of it. And here, lo and behold, they lose the race at the end. Didn't matter that Republican voters were coming out in droves. Candidate quality is very, very, very important. And there's an old adage that says, those who don't learn the lessons of history are doomed to repeat them. And the Democratic Party right now is repeating the mistakes Republicans made in 2010. And I'll be honest, like, look, I'm happy that's the case. I would like them to repeat as many mistakes as possible. And then when I talk to my Republican friends, we get so frustrated, especially during the primary season. Everybody's shooting at each other. It's like a circular firing squad. And sometimes that extends into the general election. Well, take heart, ladies and gentlemen. Democrats do the same thing Republicans do. They do it all the time. And they're doing it this year. Let's take a look around the country at some of these eminently winnable seats that the Democrats are going to give back to us. I mean, we where we could start. We could start in Maine. Maine's the only state that Kamala Harris won 2 years ago that there's a Republican incumbent who seems to be vulnerable. And that's Susan Collins. And Democrats ignored the super popular two-term Democratic governor who probably would have waltzed to victory and nominated some guy named Graham Plattner, despite the fact that he had a Nazi symbol on tattooed on him, despite the fact that there was rumblings that he may not be a good guy. And it was just one barrage after the other. He had strange Reddit posts, and then, you know, ex-girlfriends started coming out. And every time, all the Democrats, Bernie Sanders on down, would race out to defend it. Well, this isn't that bad. He's apologized to him. Eventually, it all caught up. It was a mountain of evidence that just buried him into the ground. And they've nominated a new candidate. But look, he's starting behind. It's like they're doing their own version of Kamala Harris in Maine, where he's only got, you know, a couple hundred or a hundred some days to campaign and try to win this thing. And candidly, nobody wants to talk about Graham Plattner, but the stench of his candidacy hangs over the Democrats in Maine. Susan Collins may be the most fortunate politician in modern American history, but she somehow is watching the Democrats stumble all over themselves. And look, she's already sent a letter to the Secretary of State saying, I'm just not sure this guy's even eligible to run. There's rumors about what might come out about him. It's one of those perfect storm situations. Again, in a state Kamala Harris won, in a sixth year of a Republican president, in a time when Democrats are very fired up and Republicans not as much, Susan Collins has everything going right, and Democrats probably are going to leave that seat on the board. Now let's look down in Texas. I know. It's Democrats every year. This is the year we're going to win Texas. And the closest they got was Beto O'Rourke, and he still came up short. He was a great candidate. Well, they nominated a version of Beto O'Rourke this year. I call him Beta O'Rourke because he's the vegan candidate for U.S. Senate down there in Texas, running all these ads about it, or telling all these people we're going to do a vegan campaign. Again, in the beef capital, I don't understand where he came up with the idea. He's gone on national TV, said God has multiple genders, he's non-binary, whatever. Like, you couldn't figure out, if I were to write down three or four things that I'd be like, I can't have a candidate in Texas say this. He's done them all. He's checked every single box. And then he's offended the African-American voters, and him and Jasmine Crockett are each other's. Again, a state that they should, especially, you had a big Republican primary. You had Ken Paxton knock off the incumbent John Cornyn. And there's a huge, huge wide gap, and Democrats have fallen all over themselves. They're going to do it. I think they're going to do it a week from tomorrow in Michigan. There's this El Said candidate who's a supporter of Palestine and one of these with just these extreme liberal, progressive, socialist positions and has a shot, has got AOC and Bernie Sanders and the entire crew traipsing down to Michigan to make sure. Look, if El Said runs against Mike Rogers, who's the Republican nominee in Michigan, if El Said runs against Mike Rogers, if that's the November election, I know Michigan is purple at best. I know that's a tough state to win. But if you have El Said versus Mike Rogers, the former director of the FBI, the most American patriot, America first attitude, like that's a hard race, in my opinion, for Democrats to win. And they should win that walking away. And they're set to nominate the candidate with the biggest problematic background in that primary. They're making all the same mistakes Republicans made in 2010. They left seats on the board. Now, look, we all know the Democratic Party is in good in Georgia. John Ossoff is raising money left and right. He's going to be very, very tough. Republicans had a tough primary. That's not an easy pickup like we once thought it might be. North Carolina, that's going to be a tough seat. Michael Whatley is running behind the former new North Carolina governor. Ohio's a coin flip seat. You got the old Sherrod Brown's back to run once again. So look, they're not messing up everywhere, but neither did Republicans in 2010. And the point I'm trying to make is if you're a Republican voter and you're concerned about this cycle, you're like, this is going to be a bad cycle, take heart. Because not only are Democrats doing the same circular firing squads that we Republicans love to do every cycle, they are also failing. They are failing to find the right candidates at each seat. They have either recruited or stumbled upon these absolutely dreadful standard bearers that are going to cost them one, two, maybe three seats this year in the U.S. Senate. Again, the House is tough. The House is brutally tough. But in the U.S. Senate, We already have a majority. They have to almost draw to a gut shot straight to have a chance to pick up the U.S. Senate next year. That's what they want. If they can pick up the Senate, they're going to block every single judicial nominee. They're going to cause havoc in any appointment. It's going to be a challenging game. But they have to get perfect. And not only do they get it perfect, they can't even get to neutral because J.D. Vance will break the vote for Republicans. And even if they get a 51-49 edge, everybody's sort of whispering, John Fetterman may not stay a Democrat. Like Democrats, they have to get it so perfect to wrest the Senate back from the Republicans. And they're giving us opportunities in state after state after state after state. They're giving us opportunities and showing us we may fall apart, we may not do it right, we may give up the ghost in this state. And it's fantastic for Republicans. So that's my look. It doesn't matter. Forget the polls. Forget the energy levels. If you just look at the technical conditions, whether it's some redistricting in the House, whether it's bad candidates in the Senate, circular firing squads, we Republicans are going to do better in November than we should because the Democrats are giving us gifts. All right, we got a huge show today. We got lots to get into. We'll talk about the Meta lawsuit and the NFL, and we're going to talk about peptides and the FDA. When we come back, I want to talk to you about this doomer stuff you see about foreclosures and bankruptcies. I don't think the housing market is as bad as people say it is. I'm Elijah Harf, filling in for Eric Erickson, and we'll be right back.
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5: Now from the WHIO News Center, here are the three big things you need to know. Temporary legal status ending today for thousands of Haitian immigrants in Springfield. A big police chase in Miami Township ends with one person in custody this morning. And we're following the risk for severe weather in parts of the Miami Valley this afternoon. Full details on these stories and more, our next scheduled newscast is at 12:30. I'm Sierra Lawson, WHIO Continuing News.
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20: We're under a storm tracking alert as I'm tracking thunderstorms capable of producing damaging straight line winds to move through for our Monday evening. Please stay weather aware. I'm Storm Center 7 meteorologist Ryan Mirando.
5: And I'm Sierra Lawson in the WHIO News Center. It's 82 degrees in Dayton at 1226 on 1290 and 95.7 WHIO.
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1: Welcome back to the Eric Erickson Show, coast to coast. I'm Elijah Haar, filling in today for the great Eric Erickson. Everybody has figured out newspapers are totally falling off the grid. Even the mainstream, NBC, CBS, ABC, they're struggling with ratings. Part of the reason that I think a lot of these entities are struggling is people in general, when they tune in, they think everything is doomsday. It's all stuff about how bad things are. Local news is replete with stories about car accidents and children in trouble and things like that. National news, frankly, and a lot of this comes back to just a general distaste for Republicans in charge, is a story after story about Iran, about this, you know, the economy is not where it needs to be. Gas prices remain stubbornly high. Inflation. You know, they wouldn't talk about inflation during the 4 years of Joe Biden. But as soon as Donald Trump comes in, suddenly they want to take a hard, long look at coffee prices. And, you know, they want to tie it to tariffs. And they may be right. They may be wrong. But, you know, the story that irks me the most is when you see these headlines talking about foreclosures and housing and you know, Andrew Yang last week posted, he's like, the pain is spreading to homeowners. Highest foreclosure rate in 7 years. It's getting worse from here. And listen, we all know that the housing market is a soft spot for Trump. Everybody knows that. The mortgage rates, you know, back in 2021, everybody's at 3%. Housing is crazy. You put a house on the market, and by the end of day one, you'd have 3 bids over asking price. It was a total seller's market. And it's sort of flatlined out a little bit, you know, across the country. There are areas that are doing bad. A lot of the really peak places to go, Austin, Texas, and some of the big cities in Florida, you know, they're in rough places. But by and large, the housing market is very average. And part of that is the interest rates now in the 6.5%, which, you know, look, it sounds high right now, but if you go back to the 1970s, people would have killed for 6.5%. But these stories about the foreclosure crisis really get to me. If you look at maps of housing inventory from 1980 to present, we're basically at parity. There's really no look, there was giant ups at some point, and there was giant downs at some point. If you look at the foreclosure number, frankly, if you think we are in a foreclosure crisis today, if you look at the foreclosure numbers, that would say that we have been in a foreclosure crisis really since World War II. Traditionally, 1% to 4% of mortgage loans are in some stage of delinquency. That's normal. It may not be good, but it's in historical terms, normal. And what happened was, if you go back a few years during COVID with reduced rates and with what was happening with the pandemic, foreclosure rates went way down. So they're up now since then. That doesn't mean they're high. It's not even close to being high. You got to remember that all the different bills that were passed for the past, you know, 25 years, you had bankruptcy reform in 05, you had Dodd-Frank with a qualified mortgage rule in 14. All of those laws, the credit profiles for homeowners look really, really good. High credit scores dominate the mortgages now. So don't believe all this, these headlines. I mean, you know, everybody always says, believe none of what you hear and half of what you see. And with news organizations so hell-bent on telling you how bad everything is because Republicans in the White House and Republicans control the Senate and Republicans control the House, they're going to promote these stories. Oh, foreclosures are at their highest point in years. Well, yeah, because the 2020 and 2021 were historically low. Nobody wants to kick somebody to their house when people can't pay rent, and so they didn't do it. And so to say that we've reverted to the mean somehow is indicative of this foreclosure and housing crisis, it's just not true. All right, we got more to go. When we come back, we'll talk about the FDA and peptides. I'm Elijah Haar on Eric Erickson.
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20: Tracking severe thunderstorms possible this evening, I'm Storm Center 7 meteorologist Ryan Mirando, honing in on the exact timing in the Storm Center 7 forecast coming up.
4: Expect a bit of a slowdown southbound I-75 in the area of Stanley Avenue. This is due to a crash that at last word was blocking the right lane. Jason Michaels, WHIO, Triple Team Traffic.
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5: And it's our top local story. We have a chance for strong, severe thunderstorms coming through later today.
20: Still tracking this tricky forecast exactly when these storms are going to be rolling through. The storms could start anywhere from as early as 4 or 5 o'clock north and west until about 2 in the morning. So bottom line, stay weather aware, especially as you're heading home from work and sitting down for dinner. Have the free WHIO weather app to keep track of warnings.
5: Storm Center 7 meteorologist Ryan Mirando has more on his forecast coming up in just moments. And a person accused of theft is in custody after cops say they fled from them on I-75 in Miami Township. This starting a bit after 7 this morning after cops responded to a Kroger with a person running from the scene. Medics did respond, although it's unclear whether anyone is hurt. We're now working to learn this person's name and the charges they face. And ICE says it will begin ramping up deportations and arrests as temporary protected status ends today for thousands in Springfield and across the nation.
23: The Department of Homeland Security said immigrants living here in the U.S. under temporary protected status should self-deport. Congress created TPS in 1990, allowing federal immigration officials to grant temporary work permits and a reprieve from deportation to immigrants from countries facing an armed conflict, environmental disaster, or another emergency.
5: And that's News Center 7's Taylor Robertson. Immigration attorney Michael Davis suggests anyone who wants to stay in the U.S. to apply for asylum, in which they would be protected from immediate removal. Now to a tragedy we're following in Washington State. Cops in Seattle arrest one person following deadly gunfire below the city's Space Needle. They believe two people were shooting at each other during a festival over the weekend, leaving two people dead at the scene and another dead at the hospital. Four people were left hurt, including a two-year-old boy, who are all expected to recover. No word yet on the name of this person arrested. Cops are still looking for that second shooter.
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5: A major tech company is now involved with a data center planned for here in Ohio.
24: NVIDIA is now working with ChatGPT creator OpenAI to create a data center on federal land in Pike County, Ohio, about 50 miles south of Columbus. The site is the former location of a uranium enrichment plant.
5: And that's Fox's Ginny Casola. The center is set to take several years to complete. Now, the Miami Valley's most accurate and dependable forecast, here Storm Center 7 meteorologist Ryan Mirando.
20: continuing to track mostly dry conditions for the next several hours. Some of the newest information has been pushing the line of the storms back later and later. Could be after the sunset before the storms start to arrive in our area. So after about 7, 8 o'clock tonight, please stay weather aware. A few of these storms could pack damaging straight line winds to knock down trees or power lines. The storm should be out of here by at least 2 in the morning. I'm Storm Center 7 meteorologist Ryan Miranda for Dayton Severe Weather Station 1290 and 95.7 WHIO.
5: And the latest scan of the live Doppler 7 radar, seeing some rain showers now throughout parts of Shelby, Logan, and Champaign counties this afternoon. Right now it's 79 degrees in Greenville, 82 in downtown Dayton. Our next scheduled news in less than 15 minutes and immediately when it breaks. I'm Sierra Lawson on 1290 and 95.7 WHIO, Dayton's News and Talk. 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
6: 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It's called Miami Valley's Morning News, and it's all news, all weather, and all traffic all morning long. 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
1: Welcome back to the Eric Erickson Show. A little bit of old habits slipping in there. Lots to get into. We've already talked about a few of these things. Some fun stuff. You haven't seen the news. We'll dig into it next hour. Dr. Fauci has got some of his diaries that have been revealed. I knew that he was really into himself. I don't think I knew how much into himself he was. We'll dig into that a little bit next hour. But where I wanted to start right now is I want to talk a little bit about something that happened Thursday and Friday. A lot of you may or may not, you probably know a little bit about peptides. You've heard about peptides. You don't really know what they are. The FDA on Thursday and Friday under Robert F. Kennedy reviewed and made recommendations to approve six out of the seven peptides they looked at on Thursday and Friday. I want to dig into this because this is, in my mind, maybe the most significant change to healthcare that we could see in a decade. So let's start back and look at what are peptides. For those of you who don't know, you've heard about them. It sounds, I don't know, is that like steroids? It's not. Peptides have been around for a very long time. The first peptide that a lot of people took was insulin. And lately, you've heard about peptides, you've heard about things like GLP-1s, Ozempic, Mounjaro, tirzepatide. Like, we know about them. They're slowly, you know, everybody on your Facebook feed that has lost weight, suddenly everybody's like, I don't want to say good job going to the gym because I assume they're just on the shot. But it's clearly had an impact on the nation. In fact, I think for maybe the first time in our lifetime, we've seen the number of people that are obese in the United States of America has declined. I know there's a lot of people that never thought that would happen, but we're seeing it now. So the question is, okay, if these GLP-1s are obviously having an impact on weight loss, and we all know everybody who is on insulin, that's a very common, then what else is out there? And the answer is there's a ton out there in the peptide community. And RFK, when he came into the administration, he said, hey, we are going to make America healthy again. And I will just, as an aside, I think RFK, of the cabinet that Donald Trump's put together, of the ones, I had low expectations for RFK. I was like, look, he's a Democrat. He was an environmental lawyer. I don't know how he's going to be. He has been one of the three most effective members that Donald Trump has appointed. And I think you'd be hard-pressed to find somebody to argue against it. You know, since he's been there, they've consolidated the number of shots they recommend that children get their first year or two of life, brought it more in line with a lot of the other developed industrial nations. His effect on the food industry has been dramatic, getting people to switch from seed oils to beef tallow, getting them to take dyes out of certain things. He has had a massive effect. But I think his effect on peptides is going to be bigger than anything else, because here's the deal. For years, I would say probably for decades, people in certain spaces knew about the benefits of these peptides. The bodybuilding era, Hollywood, a lot of foreign countries, Russia and things like that, they've been using peptides for years. And there's Jeremy Renner, who is a famous actor. He was in The Avengers. He's been in a bunch of stuff, SWAT. A few years ago, he got run over by a snowplow, broke 38 bones, multiple surgeries. Doctors told him, we don't know if you'll ever walk again. And he's made a full recovery. And when they were asked about it, one of the things he talked about were some peptides that helped fix his body. Joe Rogan, same conversation. A year or two ago, he has a guy on. They talk about peptides. He said, well, I was supposed to have shoulder surgery. I started taking this thing called BPC-157. Within a few weeks, there's less pain. Eventually, we canceled the surgery. And they're right. And here's the deal. For years, these were what's called research only. And so people in Hollywood, athletes, the famous celebrities, they were doing their own research, but they were, you know, losing weight, fixing broken body parts, repairing skin. Face. A lot of times you see these people and you're like, oh my gosh, they look like they haven't aged. Well, there are peptides that help with that. And these aren't synthetic, you know, chemicals. These are amino acids. And so when RFK got selected to work in the Trump administration, that was one of the things he said from the beginning. Look, we are going to try and get some of these things approved. And look, we all know why they've not been approved. They've not been approved because a lot of the larger entities, people like Big Pharma, you know, they have a financial interest in making sure that they can continue to sell stuff. And look, it's a lot like when I always joke, and I've got a lot of friends that are chiropractors, but I'm like, you guys really want to relieve the symptoms, but if you fix somebody, they're not going to come back to you, right? Now, that's that. I'm sure I'm offending the chiropractors now, but the truth of the matter is a lot of the stuff in the medical industry fixes symptoms downstream from problems. And the beautiful thing about a lot of these peptides is they fix the underlying problem and all the downstream symptoms go away. Now, the downside of peptides, the upside to us, the downside for the pharmacy industry is they don't cost a lot. You can get a lot of these things. You can try. If they fix you, they're a fairly cheap and inexpensive way to get fixed. And that's one of the reasons, like, look, the Eli Lilly is doing massive research on weight loss drugs. They did it on the other ones. They're in final round testing on this retatrutide, which I think will be the greatest weight loss drug. I think it will be exponentially better than Ozempic, Mounjaro. Tirzepatide, it'll be a little different, and I think better than tirzepatide, but I think they will be similar to each other. But Robert Kennedy says, okay, we're going to do this thing. We're going to get the FDA to approve this because the American public deserve to have opportunities to get this. And frankly, for the Biden administration, they banned all this stuff. So to catch you up at where we are last Thursday and Friday, last year the FDA said we are going to reschedule them from banned to research only. Which means if you want a peptide, you can order it. You have to like get online and say, I'm a researcher, I have a lab, whatever. And then they just send you a little bottle of powder. And you have to figure out, it's a very convoluted process to figure out how to get your bacteriostatic water and your swipe, your syringes and your wipes and recreate itself. But it's all, there's no instructions. It's all just friends of friends being like, this is how you do it. And so now Donald Trump and RFK and the FDA have to make a decision. Are we going to go backwards and do what the Biden administration did and ban everything? Or are we going to legalize this and allow people to go to whatever entities they want to go to, their doctors, their pharmacists, their health clinics, and say, I want to try this new thing. And so that's what the FDA was looking at last week. So they had seven different peptides they were considering. And here's where it gets gnarly. You know how we talk about the deep state, the bureaucracy, the entrenched people that just absolutely hate Donald Trump? Well, that organization, that those entities, their entire goal was to make sure that this stuff did not happen. And they produced a paper saying, look, none of these are any good. We don't like them. Here's why they should never be approved. And then in response to that, RFK added an assortment of new members to the committee and said, look, we're going to have, I get it. You bureaucracy, you guys don't want to do this, but we think it's the right thing to do. So last week, and I'm going to rattle off some names. If you know peptides, you know these. If you don't know peptides, you'll have no idea what I'm talking about. BPC-157, KBV, TB-500, MOTC, Epitalon, and Cemex all got the thumbs up from the recommendation committee. Now, what's that mean to you? That means that it is probably, you know, a few months away, but at some point, I think the FDA is going to tell American compounders, great, you can start making this stuff, and doctors can start prescribing. The biggest one of these is obviously BPC-157. If you know anything about injury recovery, BPC-157 is the one that has showed the most promise. It has been utilized. You've got KBV and TB-500. Those are outstanding for inflammation, reduction. A lot of times those three are packaged together. Sometimes they're packaged with a fourth thing called GHKCU. It's a copper peptide. It's good for skin and nails. But that is, in my mind, as we look at peptides in general, most peptides, insulin or it's weight loss, there's so many other uses and there's so many other peptides, but I think that one, more than any other, is going to have a national, multi-generational effect on U.S. People in the United States. Because you're going to find out, look, I don't have to go and get injections, I don't have to go and get physical therapy, chiropractic care the rest of my life. Low back injuries, shoulder injuries, elbow injury, things like that. This stuff works. It works quickly and it works permanently. And it's not terribly expensive. And if you can manage to give yourself an injection, which most of this stuff requires you to give yourself an injection, you're going to find out really quickly how valuable this is. And that's, you talk about just scratching the surface. These six that were approved, MOTC is great for cellular rejuvenation and mitochondrial repair. We're talking about things that affect your entire body. And there's a whole nother batch, I think, in the spring that they're going to take a look at. But if you ever want to get into looking into the peptide space, your mind is going to be blown because there's a whole world out there of treatment, of healthcare that you don't know about unless you're into, you know, the alternative medicine lifestyle. And I grew up with a family that was really into the alternative medicine lifestyle. And I knew things about colloidal silver as a kid. I've heard of Rife machine. Like I know all about stuff. And I'm somewhere between all alternative and somewhat traditional. But I can tell you in this space, RFK's push to have the FDA approve these peptides is going to have a massive impact way beyond the time that Trump is president. Because once this stuff is in production and people are getting it and there's going to be mountains of evidence from these people being like, look, I'm fixed, I'm better. Oh, my lower back is better. My shoulder's better. My elbow's better. My wrist don't hurt. You're going to have a variety of different people going out there and be like, how did we not know about this? Why did nobody tell us about it until just now? And I think putting that genie back in the bottle is basically impossible if you are the industry, the FDA, whoever's the next president, and if they try to pull the reins on this, I think they will fail in a massive way. I think this is the legacy of Robert F. Kennedy and somewhat of Donald Trump will be a whole change to the healthcare system. All right, we're going to be right back. A few minutes more left in this hour of the show. Again, we got so many things to talk about today, but we got to talk a little bit about Donald Trump was in fine form this weekend for the makeup

0: We now know the name of the man shot to death in what a Dayton woman calls self-defense. And strong thunderstorms making their way into the Miami Valley later this afternoon. Full details on these stories and more, our next scheduled newscast is at 1 o'clock. I'm Sierra Lawson, WHIO Continuing News.
1: 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And that's the sound of a fraud alert from Wells Fargo flagging a charge for a pricey restaurant in Paris. 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Two taps later, Claire says nope to the charge and Wells Fargo is on the case. However you make money work, Wells Fargo can work with that.
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14: We're under a storm tracking alert as I'm tracking thunderstorms capable of producing damaging straight line winds to move through for our Monday evening. Please stay weather aware. I'm Storm Center 7 meteorologist Ryan Mirando.
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2: Welcome back to the Eric Erickson Show, heard coast to coast. This weekend was the White House Correspondents' Dinner. Donald Trump, famously, we remember the one in April. There was a shooter, a guy interrupted. Trump's like, listen, we're not going to be cowed by political violence. We're going to do this thing again. We're going to do it right. So they did it this weekend. And unsurprisingly, if you look at the headlines from the White House Correspondents' Dinner, if you look at the news reports from the White House Correspondents' Dinner, it's a bunch of headlines. Oh, Donald Trump bombed. He was very unpopular. His jokes weren't funny. They were over the line. You know, it's the traditional bit. But the White House Correspondents' Dinner, I've never understood the fascination with it. But I can tell you, the White House Correspondents' Dinner, for us in the Midwest who don't know D.C., there is a long history. I think the White House Correspondents' Dinner is more integrally tied to Donald Trump, to his presidency, to his belief in why he ran than we all talk about on the record. Let me take you back. Do you remember back a few years ago, Obama was president? I think this was in maybe 2011. And the White House Correspondents' Dinner was going to go on, and Obama, the president, always speaks at it. And look, Obama was a celebrity guy. And so he had called a bunch of his favorite comedians in Hollywood and was like, help me write my jokes. I don't think he wrote the jokes on his own. So he gets up there, and Donald Trump is there. I think he was a guest of maybe the Washington Post or somebody. This was back, but this was before Trump had ever run for anything. He's the apprentice guy. He's a New York billionaire. Kind of just CNBC type of dude. But he'd been calling out Obama and talking about, oh, does he have a birth certificate? Obama didn't like it. So Obama gets out there and he basically trains his fire on Trump. He's right, has all these jokes about how dumb Trump is and how embarrassing he is. And so again, if you thought Donald Trump's jokes are not that funny, you would listen to these and be like, well, they're not that funny either. This was a personal, visceral attack on Donald Trump because Barack Obama just didn't like him. And the problem was, it wasn't just that Obama didn't like him. It was that, and it wasn't just that Obama told jokes about him. The main comedian then got up, picks up the baton from Obama, and starts going after Trump. Now, here's the deal. Donald Trump has been in roasts before. You know, like, you could see these roasts on Comedy Central. It's not uncommon for him to be in. But the problem with the White House Correspondents' Dinner is, it was a roast of one person, Donald Trump, and he wasn't told, you're getting roasted tonight. And they laid into him, and they laid into him, and they laid into him. And when the event was over, if you ask Donald Trump, he'll be like, oh, that's not the night I decided to run. And once Romney lost, then I started deciding I was going to run. That's not true. The night Donald Trump, in my mind, decided to run for president is the White House Correspondents' Dinner, because they were so angry, they're like, we're going to make fun of one person. We're going to pick on one person that we don't like. We're going to remind him that Washington is united, Hollywood is united, you're not cool enough to hang out at our events. And if you look at the way Donald Trump, the way he ran for president in 16, the way he ran in 20, the way he ran in 24, the way he has governed for almost 6 years, his reaction to the elites, the entire impetus for the campaign, the conversations about the deep state, the us versus them, it is all summed up in that move where the Hollywood elites and the D.C. intelligentsia get together and say, we're going after one guy because we just want to make an example of him. And most of us would have pulled up the drawbridge and be like, I am never going to be involved in D.C. stuff again. I'm going home. We're having $1 billion and a bunch of hotels. I don't need this. But Donald Trump's a little different than all of us. And Donald Trump is like, look, I can show them. And look, if you had, you know, he had a rich dad, I know that. But if you had created a $1 billion empire like Trump had done, and then you'd gotten the chance to go on TV and you'd had the number one TV show in America for, what, 7 years in a row? I mean, The Apprentice was literally number one in ratings for darn near a decade. There's nothing you don't think you can do. And so unlike a lot of us who've been like, look, politics is horrible. I'm getting out of it. I hate everybody. I'm going to just go back to my great life where I'm crushing it. Donald Trump's like, you know what? I can do anything. There's nothing I can't do, and I'm going to show them. And he comes back, and look at it. Look at the way he puts pictures in the White House of Barack Obama and Joe Biden. He dislikes these people immensely because they personally went after him and tried to embarrass him. And for every time a Democrat talks about how much they hate Donald Trump, I'm like, well, you are the people that created Donald Trump. Two more hours of the show to go. I'm Elijah Haar, filling in for Eric Erickson. We'll chat after the top of the air news.
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0: Live from the WHIO News Center, this is Miami Valley's News at 1. It's our top local story. 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
8: We are under a storm tracking alert. I'm Storm Center 7 meteorologist Ryan Miranda. The newest information involving our timeline for severe weather tonight in the Storm Center 7 forecast coming up.
9: Still seeing sluggishness on southbound I-75 in the area just beyond Stanley Avenue due to an accident. Right lane is blocked there. Move to the left. Jason Michaels, WHIO, Triple Team Traffic.
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0: And it's our top local story. Parts of the Miami Valley can expect heavy rain, lightning, and damaging winds later this afternoon.
8: Continuing to hone on the exact timeline of these storms, some of the latest computer models heading through the Monday afternoon has been shifting these storms more westward. However, it does look like most areas will see some thunderstorms heading really after the sun sets tonight. A few of these storms could come with some damaging straight line winds. Large hail and a brief isolated tornado can't be ruled out.
0: And that's Storm Center 7 meteorologist Ryan Miranda. WHIO News Time is 101. It's 83 degrees now in downtown Dayton. And a WHIO breaking news alert. We are learning the name of the man killed after a Dayton woman says she shot him in self-defense last week. This happening on Haverfield Avenue Friday afternoon, leaving 62-year-old Patrick Dyer dead.
11: They started fighting, and this guy had a baseball bat trying to hit my brother in the head with it, and he started coming at me with it, and I told him to put it down, and I saw it, so he was afraid he was going to hit me in the head with a baseball bat. I was scared to death.
0: Cops say the woman is in custody. And new details on another deadly shooting in Dayton last week that cops say began with an argument. The Montgomery County Coroner's Office identifying 42-year-old Theodore Montgomery as the man killed by gunfire on Central Avenue shortly after midnight Friday. 27-year-old Jamont Matthews is behind bars facing murder, felonious assault, and tampering with evidence charges. And President Trump is weighing the next steps against Iran after pausing strikes on the country.
12: The White House is making clear that the military option remains on the table, but officials are giving diplomacy and intense economic pressure time to work. The U.S. naval blockade remains in effect, costing the regime hundreds of millions of dollars per day.
0: And that's Fox's Trey Yingst. The war is continuing to drive up global energy prices, with the national average for a gallon of gas sitting at around $4.11.
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0: ICE agents set to ramp up deportations as temporary protected status ends for thousands of Haitian immigrants in Springfield today. The Department of Homeland Security is suggesting that people self-deport as they will be arresting people and putting them on flights to Haiti. Immigration attorney Michael Davis advises anyone who wants to stay in the U.S. to apply for asylum, in which they would be protected from immediate removal. WHIO News Time is 103. The Storm Center 7 forecast is next.
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0: 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Now with the Miami Valley's most accurate and dependable forecast, here's Storm Center 7 meteorologist Ryan Mirando.
8: We are under a storm tracking alert for the rest of our Monday, tracking storms likely to push back later during our Monday evening. So perhaps after dinner time, any storm could produce some damaging straight line winds in addition to large hail or even a brief isolated tornado. Overnight, the storms will clear out and then we'll wake up with lots of clouds for our Tuesday, breaking for some sunshine by the afternoon, high up to 85 by then. Wednesday, Thursday, and Friday for the last few days of July are looking really nice. Mostly sunny, lower humidity for those 3 days, with temperatures into the mid to low 80s. I'm Storm Center 7 meteorologist Ryan Mirando for Dayton Severe Weather Station 1290 and 95.7 WHIO.
0: And the latest scan of the live Doppler 7 radar, looking like some rain is still hanging around parts of Auglaize, Logan, and Champaign counties this afternoon. Right now it's 79 degrees over in Urbana, 83 in downtown Dayton. Our next scheduled news in less than 15 minutes and immediately when it breaks. 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

0: on the Eric Erickson Show. He was the youngest House Speaker in the nation before he took to the airwaves, and a powerlifting dad of five. Filling in for Eric today, Elijah Haar.
1: Welcome back to the Eric Erickson Show, heard from the East Coast all the way to the left coast. I'm Elijah Haar, happy to fill in. You know, I have, when you fill in on a show, you usually have this giant list of all the topics you're going to cover. And every once in a while, a curveball gets thrown your way. A big news story pops. And kudos to Senator Rand Paul. He picked, in the last hour, he picked today to say, oh, I'm going to release Dr. Anthony Fauci's diary notes during COVID. And let me tell you, ladies and gentlemen, it's a treasure trove of good stuff. Now, we've talked before, there's a lot of people that don't like relitigating what happened during COVID, and I understand that. A lot of people got very spooked, a lot of people made dumb decisions, and a lot of people regret what they did. But it is incumbent on us as a country, and particularly as conservatives, to go back and say, look, we have to make sure that the mistakes and the bad decisions that our federal government and our state governments and our local governments made in overreacting to this are not replicated for future generations. It's critical. We have not seen a situation like that in our country in our lifetime. Not when SARS or mad cow, you name all the other quote-unquote epidemics that were out there, we reacted differently to COVID than all of them. And now when we look back, look, people get COVID, just like, okay, you got a cough, we'll see you at home, or we'll see you back at the office in a week or two. Like, we treat it the way it should. And look, there were people with high exposure to this, whether you were elderly, you had respiratory distress, whatever it was, there were people that were in danger if they got COVID. But by and large, the vast majority of Americans were never in danger. And especially not younger people, people in really good health. They were never in danger. And what we did is we treated it like it was SARS, like it was some death blow. And it was so important that we changed the way we operated as a country. I mean, if you go back and you think about it, we forget really quickly. I remember churches being told, not only can you not meet in your building, you can't meet outside, you can't meet in a field. Like, we did things that our country has never done in 250 years. Think about how many people passed away alone, occasionally getting looked through a glass at someone else. I mean, it's crazy. And so people are always, whenever I bring up Fauci or COVID, oh, do we have to talk? But we do, because we have to say, look, we can do better. We shouldn't have reacted the way we did then. And look, I'm not an anti-vaxxer. I'm not an anti-safety person. I am an anti-big government extremist. And that is what happened, is a lot of people used that opportunity to say, we are going to swell the ability of our government agency, whether it's spending money, applying regulations, tamping down an industry we hated, promoting an industry we liked. They used COVID for their own purposes, and we can't let that happen again. Looking at this diary, there are a lot of things. I've said for a long time, I think Dr. Anthony Fauci is probably guilty of... Look, he got pardoned by Joe Biden right at the end of his period of time in office, not because he's trying to protect himself from evil Donald Trump. He got pardoned because he did things that were likely going to end up putting him into the bullseye. And looking at his diary, so here's an entry on Dr. Fauci's diary where he says COVID's fatality rate is 0.2%. Under oath, a week later, he says, oh, it's like 2 to 2.5%. February 8th, his own diary, he says 0.2%. That's the fatality rate. That means that if 1,000 people get it, 2 are going to die. March 10th, just a few weeks later, he goes on Sean Hannity and says the mortality rate is about 2 to 2.5%. It may be close to 1%, but even if it's 1%, it's 10 times more lethal than the seasonal flu, but it wasn't. Next day, he goes to Congress. The stated fatality rate of this overall is about 3%. He's writing in his diary that it's 0.2%, and he's going to Congress and saying 3%. This is a guy who was doing this for a serious reason. Now, the funny thing is, I think the part of his diary that really gets me the most is how he was in love with himself. He had an entry on there in mid-March where he talked about himself. Press conference after was highly attended. Stock market dropped by 3,000 points. Biggest percentage drop in history. This guy was cataloging everything that happened during the period of time that it was happening. And he was so excited to do all this stuff. Look at his early March. March 21, deaths, 9,800. Right after he says that, this is quoting from his diary. Big front page article about me appeared in the Washington Post. Very flattering. My national, international fame is explosive and unimaginable. I'm quoting from his diary, March 21st. It's not hyperbole to say that I am the most famous and talked about person in the country and one of the most recognizable persons in the world. This is a guy who's writing a love letter to himself. It reminds me of the line in House of Cards. I pray to myself for myself. This is a guy who fell in love with himself. It's like the picture of Dorian Gray. Somewhere hidden in some locked attic is a gnarled picture of what Dr. Fauci became. And somehow he's just the same person outside. March 22nd, cases continue to soar. 30,000 in the U.S. with 400 deaths. Press is going wild with me. Front page in Washington Post yesterday, an op-ed by Maureen Dowden today about me. Profile by Peter Nicholas on me in The Atlantic. He literally spent every day looking at everybody who talked about him, what they said, how positive they were. Now, as you March 15th, I convinced New York City Mayor and California Governor to close schools and restaurants. Now, what's really funny is 2 years later, July 26, 2022, he's on national TV. And now the backtrack has begun. I wasn't here. He goes on TV and he says, this is a direct quote from a TV appearance, July 26, 2022. First of all, I didn't recommend locking anything down. But if you go back to his diary, he says, I convinced New York City Mayor and California Governor to close schools and restaurants. I mean, think about it. This is a guy who's straight up lying on national TV. As often as he can, he's finding a way to rewrite the story so it looks better for him in hindsight. And again, a guy who had basically fallen in love with his own belief in himself. And he comes back years later trying to rewrite history. So as we go through all this, the other thing that you could look at is you can look at what happened. Look at the media, the way the media treated Dr. Fauci. If you go through his diary, you can find, we talk about the media and the bias in the media. And people are like, oh, I don't know if it's that bad. This is amazing. Dana Bash from CNN emails Fauci quotes about how, quote, Jim Jordan trips over himself trying to debate Anthony Fauci. It's a total love fest. CBS chief medical correspondent asks Fauci to prep him for his own interview on CBS Morning News. Basically, it's like, hey, I want to talk about you in the best possible light. Give me some facts to make you sound good. After a Fauci appearance on Laura Ingraham's show, Jake Tapper texts him and says, hard to believe, and he mentions, hard to believe so-and-so went to Dartmouth, isn't it? All of us alumni are very proud, sarcastic. He's making fun of his own media colleagues because Dr. Fauci is the guy's school, and he's doing it to Dr. Fauci. Fauci brushes off a Trump retweet calling him a fraud, and George Stephanopoulos texts him directly, thank you, Tony, so impressive. Andrea Mitchell calls himself very apologetic for not having booked him, having assumed he declined because he's higher than her show, he's better than her show. I mean, it goes on and on and on. Fauci saved in his scrapbook a snippet from Jimmy Kimmel's Time 100 entry celebrating. I mean, you can go through this. Tom Elliott has a fantastic thread of every media person in the book, what that means, what they said. It's an indictment of the media. They were obsessed. They were as into the cult of Dr. Anthony Fauci as Dr. Anthony Fauci was. And when you get a chance to peer behind the mask at these people, you realize how to look. He cared more about his editorials, his op-eds, his headlines, his interviews than he did about getting the facts. You remember the 6 feet, stay away from everybody, social distancing, all that kind of stuff? Do you remember not long ago, a couple years ago, Fauci comes out and they're like, how'd you come up with 6 feet? He's like, I don't know. We were just in a room. We're like, oh, let's pick a number. There was literally zero medical backing for his decision to say we should all. And today, even today, you can go into gas stations, grocery. You'll see the signs still in the bathroom. 6 feet, stay 6 feet away. They got the old stepping poles on the door so you don't have to touch them. You remember the arrows in the supermarket? You had to walk this way in this row and the other way in the other. I mean, like, it was crazy stuff. It was and the problem, and this is why I will never let go of that era. Because we as a country need to make sure that it never happens again. That these organizations, these government entities are never given the power again that they had during that period of time. We cannot let that happen. If we do, then it's really on us. We lost so much freedom during that period of time. And we've slowly clawed pieces of it back. And thank God Trump wins again. Dr. Fauci or Dr. Oz is running HHS. You've got Robert Kennedy running the FDA. They're taking back ground. Their freedom is slowly returning to them. We can't go back to a situation like that again. And so that's because of that, we can never move on. We will always have to remember this as a beachhead moment for government overreach in the United States of America. And reading it, thank God for Senator Paul, because this, reading this is just amazing. You learn so much about what happened from reading his diaries. All right, we're going to be back. We got a lot more to go this hour. We're talking about the big landmark lawsuit against Meta going on. We'll talk about what happened. There was a tragedy last night in the NFL. We'll talk about that. Talked about the Odyssey movie. So much more to go. I'm Elijah Haar, filling in for Eric Erickson. We'll be right back.
0: He'll do the research and give it to you straight. Eric Erickson is live every weekday.
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3: Now from the WHIO News Center, here are the three big things you need to know. Temporary legal status ending today for thousands of Haitian immigrants in Clark County. New details on multiple deadly shootings in Dayton last week. And we're following a chance for severe weather coming through later this afternoon. Full details on these stories and more. Our next scheduled newscast is at 1:30. 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
7: If you're trying to get an education for the career paths that are going to pay the most and have the most potential for advancement, there are certain courses of study that are absolutely front and center. Most any kind of engineering gets you the most job offers, the most money. Now, you got to have aptitude in it, but if you do, absolutely great. You know what else? Business degrees in what I call hard skills, finance, economics, things that involve you demonstrating specific skills, not a management degree, anything like that. 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
16: Under a storm tracking alert, as I'm tracking thunderstorms capable of producing damaging straight line winds to move through for our Monday evening. Please stay weather aware. I'm Storm Center 7 meteorologist Ryan Mirando.
3: And I'm Sierra Lawson in the WHIO News Center. It's 85 degrees in Dayton at 125 on 1290 and 95.7 WHIO.
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1: Welcome back to everybody tuning in to the Eric Erickson Show today. Elijah Haar, you know, I think all of us a little frustrated watching government spending continue to spiral up and up. It doesn't matter, Republican president, Democratic president, it seems to get higher. And I think what really gets under our skin is when you read about waste, fraud, and abuse. I watched the Nick Shirley videos from Minnesota just like you did, heard all about Somalian daycare fraud. California, it's the Medicaid embezzlement, home health aid fraud in Ohio. It's everywhere. It's everywhere you look. The money is just flowing into, and it's almost like the kid who keeps trying to put his fingers in the holes and stopping the water. And then no matter what we do, it feels like it's not enough. Senator Joni Ernst actually put out a thing yesterday. And this might blow your mind. If fraud, just fraud itself, was a government agency, the Department of Fraud would be the fifth largest agency in the country. Think about that. You've got Health and Human Services, you got the Social Security Administration, you got the Treasury, you got the Pentagon. Then you have fraud. It's fifth. You want to know we lose more money to fraud than on the VA, the USDA, the Department of Transportation? Think about that. We are right now demonstrably costing ourselves about $500 billion a year in fraud out of the individual annual budget. That is a mind-blowing number. Now, listen, you've got the vice president. He's got his fraud task force. You had Doge around for a little while. You've got some government oversight people in the Senate and the U.S. House. They're going after it. But it should make America so angry, so frustrated that this is going on. It should. The fact that we have not marched on Washington. And listen, I understand frustrations because this is what happens. You vote for somebody, you elect somebody to go up there, and then nothing changes. And these people that are in Washington, D.C., you ever heard the term in cycle, out of cycle? If they're not running for re-election, they're not in cycle. And so what you have is, it's almost like a little game where it's like, well, I'm up for re-election, so I got to go out there and I got to tell everybody how we're trying to cut fraud, or I got to be on some test. And the other people, you don't have to worry about it quite so much. There's a reason that we can't afford to pay our bills as a country. And it's not because the American people aren't sending enough tax revenue to Washington, D.C. They are. We are. I love the term we, especially when it refers to my fellow taxpayers. I'm a recovering politician. We means us, the citizens, the taxpayers, the residents. It does not mean we, the country club Republicans, the corporate bureaucracy, the people in power. And we are due for yet another round of people saying we have to change out the incumbents in D.C. as they continue to waste our money. All right, we're almost out of time. We're going to come back. We've got to talk about this groundbreaking lawsuit against Facebook and Instagram next. I'm Elijah Haar.
3: 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It's our top local story. Watch for severe weather on your way home this afternoon.
16: Tracking severe thunderstorms possible this evening, I'm Storm Center 7 meteorologist Ryan Morando, honing in on the exact timing in the Storm Center 7 forecast coming up.
19: Got word of a disabled vehicle on southbound I-75 in the area of Main Street. It's off to the right. Doesn't look like it's interfering with traffic very much, but do keep it in mind. Jason Michaels, WHIO, Triple Team Traffic.
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3: Parts of the Miami Valley may see heavy rain, lightning, and damaging winds later this afternoon.
16: Storm start time could be anywhere between about 4 p.m. through about 2 a.m. during the overnight hours. So bottom line, stay weather aware during the p.m. hours today. Not everyone will see thunderstorms.
3: And that's Storm Center 7 meteorologist Ryan Morando. Areas north and west of Dayton are under a level 3 out of 5 for severe weather. And we now know the name of the man who was shot to death near a bar last week in Montgomery County.
21: The coroner's office says that 36-year-old Terrence Charles was the man shot and killed at the pregame Tap House and Grill on North Main Street in Harrison Township last Friday. Deputies say that the shooting happened after an argument in a parking lot. Two people were shot. Charles died at the scene, while the second victim is in the hospital.
3: And that's News Center 7's Nick Foley. No word yet on any arrests. And new details on another deadly shooting in Dayton last week that cops say began with an argument. The Montgomery County Coroner's Office identifying 42-year-old Theodore Montgomery as the man killed by gunfire on Central Avenue shortly after midnight on Friday. 27-year-old Jamont Matthews is behind bars facing murder, felonious assault, and tampering with evidence charges. Happening today, thousands of Haitian immigrants in Springfield and throughout the country will see the end of their temporary protected status.
21: According to federal documents, the U.S. Immigration and Customs Enforcement is making plans to ramp up operations to arrest and deport immigrants. TPS allows people from several countries who are either dealing with violence, dangerous living conditions, or natural disasters to live in the U.S. legally.
3: News Center 7's Nick Foley. Anyone who applies for asylum to stay in the U.S. is protected and would need a removal order before they could be deported.
6: This is WHIO Continuing News.
3: A kitchen fire in Dayton last night sends one person to the hospital. This happening at a home on East Beechwood Avenue around 11:30, leaving about $6,000 in damages. Firefighters say this started because of a cooking accident. No word yet on the condition this person is in. Now with the Miami Valley's most accurate and dependable forecast, here's Storm Center 7 meteorologist Ryan Mirando.
16: Continuing the track, mostly dry conditions for the next several hours. Some of the newest information has been pushing the line of the storms back later and later. Could be after the sunset before the storms start to arrive in our area. So after about 7, 8 o'clock tonight, please stay weather aware. A few of these storms could pack damaging straight line winds to knock down trees or power lines. The storm should be out of here by at least 2 in the morning. I'm Storm Center 7 meteorologist Ryan Mirando for Dayton Severe Weather Station 1290 and 95.7 WHIO.
3: And the latest scan of the live Doppler 7 radar, still seeing some rain showers up in Auglaize and Logan counties this hour. Right now it's 80 degrees in Troy, 84 in downtown Dayton. 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I'm Sierra Lawson on 1290 and 95.7 WHIO, Dayton's News and Talk. 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
2: 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It's a big responsibility and our first priority. 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
1: Welcome back to the Eric Erickson Show, heard coast to coast. There's a landmark lawsuit taking place. I think they started jury selection last week. Opening arguments are today, probably going on right now, in the state of Tennessee. In the state of Tennessee, Tennessee is suing Meta. Now, if you know anything about Meta, Meta is the parent company for Facebook and Instagram. This is probably the two large, I don't know where TikTok ranks, but I'm guessing these are the two largest social media companies in the country. And like a lot of other states, the state of Tennessee is suing Meta. They're suing them for harming young people, causing increased levels of depression, anxiety, hyperactivity, lack of sleep, and other mental harms. Now, I know some of you are like, whoa, whoa, whoa. This should not be the purview of the government. This is the purview of parents, and they should be responsible. I want to tell you that this case is about a lot more than just parental involvement. Tennessee, and like I said, there are 42 states suing the company. So this is not a Democrat or a Republican. This is an everybody is going after them. And they specifically point at the leadership in Meta and Mark Zuckerberg in knowing, and this is a quote directly from them, knowing that Instagram was on balance harmful to users and especially ruinous for young women. And despite having all of that information, Meta chose not to make the information public. In fact, they buried it. They limited internal access to alarming findings because they wanted to mitigate the risk the information would get out there. In one report, the company made the impression that bullying and harassment on Instagram were extremely rare. And they said that at the same time that an internal survey showed that within a week, more than a quarter of all users witnessed bullying on the platform. 8% of all users of Instagram were bullied. 12% of all users received unwelcome advances. And they tried to bury this information as deeply as possible so nobody would know. This morning, they started the opening statements. And the Attorney General of Tennessee, Jonathan Scrimeti, said, listen, Meta designed Instagram, designed it to harm children and hide the risk from the children to the parents because it made them money. The state claims that Meta used technology to track users' actions to external websites to figure out where to get advertising. And as he said, look, children understand gas pedals. They don't understand the brakes. The children's brains are not developed until, really, the truth of the matter is, I think the brainstem finishes development at 25. And what we're doing is we're creating a dopamine culture, a dopamine society where you crave that next hit. And children don't understand that they're being manipulated by these national entities to do more searches, to make more clicks, to try to get people to click on their stuff. And in a dopamine culture, this is the opposite of reading a long book. This is, I have to be entertained constantly, and I can't pull away from it. The state, Tennessee, showed two separate internal documents from Meta in 2017. And the documents show that the research found issues surrounding well-being, deceptive app design elements. And what did they do? They hid that stuff. In fact, back in 2016, they said that the top priority from the company was to increase the amount of time that teens spent on their app. In 2023, now this is specific to the state of Tennessee, but these numbers to me are numbers that are indicative of problems in other states. I'm from Missouri. Eric's from Georgia. These numbers are going to be consistent across the country. In 2023, 43% of teens in Tennessee felt sad and hopeless. Over 50% of girls felt that way. Almost 20% of Tennessee teens made a plan of how they would attempt suicide that year. Now, listen, obviously we're not saying it's just Instagram, it's any of that stuff. But let's pull back for a minute. I want you to think about, I'm 44 years old. I think that's right. Yeah, 44. Think about when we were kids. If kids were mean to you at school, if they took your lunch money, they made fun of your clothes, when you left school, it was like, whew, I made it through another day. Now, sometimes you'd go to the park and you'd see him again and he hated it. Sometimes it was your friends, you hated that. But you basically, like, weekends, I could escape it on the weekends and escape it at night. When everybody but you got invited to a party, you'd find about it the next day, you'd be bummed, but whatever. But it's not like that anymore. Bullying never turns off now. It's on social media constantly. When kids have a party, they're live streaming it. People are posting pictures. In the moment, you're getting hit over the head. And Instagram knew this, and Meta knew this, and Facebook knew this, and they didn't care because they were making money, and their goal was to increase the time that teenagers were on this. Now, again, I know I can hear, without even talking to people, their response. I know how this goes. The response is that this is for the parents. Parents shouldn't let their kids on social media. It's dangerous and all that kind of stuff. And I don't disagree. Look, I've got a bunch of kids. I'm super anti-social media with them. I'm constantly reminding them about how dangerous it is and things like that. But not everybody's like that. We can't presume that every child has a great home situation where they warn them, look, you're not mature enough to handle this. You're not ready to handle this. It's going to be damaging to you. We can't assume that. In fact, that to me is the fundamental, underarching, foundational reason that conservatism exists. Like, if you think about it, what's a conservative? Oh, small government, yeah. Low taxes, yeah. Less spending, yeah. Pro-life. Wait, why are we pro-life? Because the foundational aspect of a conservative is that government should be small. It should do a few things. It should do those things really, really, really well. And one of the things that we all agree it should do is it should protect the innocent. The innocent right to life, the innocence of children, all of those things are critical as a conservative. And I remember, think back 20 years ago, think back when you know, there were Joe Camel ads in kids' magazines. And at some point we were like, guys, kids are dumb. If you advertise smoking to them, they're going to smoke. If you advertise drinking to them, they're going to drink. And we fast forward 20 years and we found the 21st century version of that same dopamine hit and said, let's start advertising Instagram to them. Let's find the kids that don't have a clue how to control themselves. Look, there's a plenty of parents and adults that don't know how to manage social media, and they're the same issue. But you know what? At least they had a chance when they were kids. They grew up. They didn't have that all the time. Maybe they watched Saturday morning cartoons, but they weren't zombies like we have today. We have a whole generation of people today that don't know how to function without a screen in front of their face. They have an inability to read a book because there's not something new every second. I mean, think about it. When I was growing up, going to the movies was a big deal. And then it became TV shows. And now it's just scrolling on Instagram reels 6 to 10 seconds at a time. There's no ability to think beyond that. And we have trained a generation of children. That's normal. And it's not just that we've ruined their brain and their ability to like think critically, but we've also opened them up to an entire industry of predators, of abusers, of people who ruin them. The stories are, and if you look, what's the latest trend around the country when it comes to schools? It's to ban cell phones from schools. Dozens of states have done this. It's sort of become the expectations. Look, kids should have cell phones in schools. We've known this forever. Let's do it. But if you look at the bullying that you see happen, it's not texting that's the bullying. It's social media. People get beat up and they get online and they see 20 different videos of them getting beat up at school. You can't escape it. You can't go home. You can't go anywhere because the internet follows you. The social media follows you. Everybody's like, did you see this video? It's shared around. And Meta and Instagram and Facebook, they knew this, they knew it, they knew it. And there's a reason that 42 states do. New Mexico already hit them for about $400 million. Tennessee's the next one. They've got their first witness, I believe it's coming up today, maybe tomorrow, is a whistleblower that's going to talk about exactly what happened. But the documents that they've produced show exactly what everybody suspects. It's the same thing when you have these big class action lawsuits in the 50s and the 60s. Think about Aaron Brockovich. People know. Corporations know that the damage they're doing. And they say, look, we're going to hide that. We're going to do it anyways because we make a lot of money. And think about, like, back, you know, they had those famous car class action lawsuits where the people were like, listen, we know a certain amount of people are going to die from this, but it's saving us a bunch of money, and it's a risk we're willing to take. That's what this modern version of that is. And for conservatives, we should welcome that there's an attempt to go back after these bad actors. Look, there's ways to fix things in the real world. A lot of people are like, oh, why don't we just pass a law? Well, that's not always the way to fix it. There's really two ways to fix bad actors. You can pass a law and ban what they did, or you can sue them in court. Those are really the two ways. And we have to push back because, again, we've got a generation of people. Their brain's not fully developed. They've been bullied, abused. And we've provided, and we knew, look, we are figuring out ways to improve their access, to get them to click more things, to get them to add more friends, to share more photos. Like, it used to be, I mean, if you had pictures of you as a kid, you might have 12 when you graduated high school that were left over. Your mom saved a few of them. Now it's thousands and thousands and thousands. They're all on social media. There's no way to get away from the mistakes you made as a kid we have changed the fabric of childhood in the United States of America. So I'm following this case with a lot of interest because I think it's really important to see how states respond to bad actors. And I think this case, even more so than the case in New Mexico, which was kind of the opening stanza of this song, I'm excited to see where this case goes. When we come back, I'm a little long here. When we come back, I want to talk about, I think kids these days, I think they're actually improving. I think we went through a 10 or 15 year period where things got worse. I think they're actually improving. I want to tell you some stories when I come back, talk about how I think kids are improving. And then don't forget, in the next hour of the show, I'm really excited, we're going to have U.S. Senate Budget Chair Ron Johnson on to talk about the third reconciliation package. That'll be at the top of next hour. When we come back, we'll talk about why the kids are going to be okay. I'm Elijah Haar, filling in for Eric Erickson.
5: He's got the courage to tell you the actual truth, even when it isn't possible.

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4: 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You want to make sure they actually are properly licensed as a medical doctor. Second, you need to know if you're relying on insurance to pay for whatever care you're getting, that it's covered by insurance. 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It's really not up to anybody else other than you and me to be our own advocate, make sure what we're considering doing is actually A-OK.
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0: Under a storm tracking alert, as I'm tracking thunderstorms capable of producing damaging straight line winds to move through for our Monday evening. Please stay weather aware. I'm Storm Center 7 meteorologist Ryan Mirando.
11: 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It's 86 degrees in Dayton at 153 on 1290 and 95.7 WHIO.
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13: Welcome back to Eric Erickson's show. In the last segment, we were talking about this groundbreaking lawsuit against Meta. How this national corporation, international frankly, basically said, look, we know our

0: product is damaging kids. It's ruining their brains. It's opening them up to abuse. It's opening them up to predators. But we're going to hide that information because we're going to try to make more money. We have to increase their amount of time on our products. And I'll tell you, you know, there for a long period of time, there was this feeling in the pit of a lot of people's stomach that we are ruining the youth. And I think that's, you know, look, every generation is like, oh, the kids these days. I mean, that's been a story as old as time. First it was they were watching the Beatles and the Stones and Elvis, and then it was the, you know, the grunge move. Every generation thinks the generation after them is in real trouble. But I got to say, I took a family vacation, a few weeks ago to the Gulf of America. And we did a road trip. You know, gas prices are high. Didn't want to pay for a flight. So we're like, look, we'll just jump in the car. Got a big Yukon. We'll drive about 12 hours down there, but we'll drive it. My son's 15 years old. And I got him for, I'm super anti-technology. So instead of a phone, I gave him an iPod for Christmas. I'm like, look, you can listen to music, talk radio, whatever you want to listen to, podcasts, you name it. So on the trip, he takes his iPod and he takes a book. He had checked out a book from the library. It's Charlie Kirk's book, Stop in the Name of the God, or something like that. And it's basically about how he started focusing on keeping the Sabbath holy. Look, I got to take a break from my phone. And so we go down, we have dinner in New Orleans, we spend a day in Gulfport, Mississippi, we spend a few days in Pensacola Beach, we drive back. We're coming back into the Midwest, and I was like, you know, he takes off his iPod, wraps the cord around it, and I was like, oh, well, what have you been listening to? And he's like, you know, he's like, I've listened to a few podcasts by Tucker Carlson. I've listened to a few podcasts by Matt Walsh. I've listened to a podcast from Ben Sasse, the former senator who's got pancreatic cancer, and I finished my Charlie Kirk book. And all I could think is like, man, this is like a really optimistic feeling he's given me. That he, look, when your kids get old, all you really want is you're like, oh, I hope they like me. I hope we still hang out on Christmas and Thanksgiving. I hope they're close to their siblings. I hope they're well adjusted. You have all these thoughts. But more than anything, like more than that, will they like me or are we going to be buddies or where are they going to live? You're like, look, I want them to love Jesus and to be a good person. Like, that's what you want your kids to turn into. And I was just thinking, I'm like, man, that makes me feel really optimistic. Like, he's getting all this good, you know, theological and policy input. And so I started looking at some of the stats. And I've heard this anecdotally from people, that kids are getting more involved in church than ever before. There was a Barna Group survey that went up to the middle of last year that said for the first time in 10 years, Generation Z and millennial churchgoers are the most regular attendees of church, outpacing older generations. Gen Z. Gallup had a very similar thing. Young men, 18 to 29, report monthly or more frequent religious services rose to 40%, the highest number in 15 years. Young women are right behind them at 39%. Young men now also lead in saying religion is very important, reversing a long standard. There are some really good evidences out there, good anecdotal and statistical evidence out there, that the youth in the United States of America is searching for something bigger. And that, to me, that's a really important... Look, the greatest selling Christian artist of all time is right now. Forrest Frank sells out concerts, sells out Madison Square Gardens, everywhere he goes. It's going to be the highest selling Christian artist of all time. And he's playing right now. There is something happening with youth in America. They're moving towards God. They're moving towards their faith. They're moving towards conservatism. So again, this is the entire premise of this is keep heart because good things are happening. All right. We're up against the top of the hour news. U.S. Senator Ron Johnson, the chairman of the budget, will join us after the top of the hour news. I'm Elijah Haar, filling in for Eric Erickson.
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7: We are under a storm tracking alert. I'm Storm Center 7 meteorologist Ryan Miranda. The newest information involving our timeline for severe weather tonight in the Storm Center 7 forecast coming up.
8: Got a disabled vehicle southbound I-75 just beyond Route 48 Main Street and Grand Avenue. It is off to the right and mostly off the road, but do keep it in mind. Jason Michaels, WHIO, Triple Team Traffic.
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6: And it's our top local story. We have a chance for strong, severe thunderstorms coming through later this afternoon.
7: Still tracking this tricky forecast exactly when these storms are going to be rolling through. The storms could start anywhere from as early as 4 or 5 o'clock north and west until about 2 in the morning. So bottom line, stay weather aware, especially as you're heading home from work and sitting down for dinner. Have the free WHIO weather app to keep track of warnings.
6: And that's Storm Center 7 meteorologist Ryan Miranda. WHIO News Time is 2:01. It's 86 degrees now in downtown Dayton. And we're learning the name of the man killed after a Dayton woman says she shot him in self-defense last week. This happening on Haverfield Avenue Friday afternoon, leaving 62-year-old Patrick Dyer dead.
10: They started fighting, and this guy had a baseball bat. I was trying to hit my brother in the head with it, and he started coming at me with it, and I told him to put it down, and I saw it, so he was afraid he was going to hit me in the head with a baseball bat. I was scared to death.
6: Cops say the woman is in custody. And updating you on another deadly shooting outside of a Dayton sports bar last week. The coroner's office says 36-year-old Terrace Charles died in the parking lot of the pregame tap house. This on North Main Street around 2 Friday morning. Deputies say a second victim later showed up to a hospital with serious injuries. No one has been arrested. Cops are still searching for that shooter. And the U.S. is considering its options with Iran moving forward.
11: For the past three nights, the United States has halted strikes against Iran. But White House officials are making clear the military option remains on the table, but they are looking at different efforts for both diplomatic solutions and other intense economic pressure, giving this time to work.
6: And that's Fox's Trey Yingst. Israeli Prime Minister Benjamin Netanyahu is set to meet with President Trump tomorrow.
5: This is WHIO Continuing News.
6: And we now know two people were arrested following a Miami Township police chase through I-75 this morning. Cops say this started under reports of theft at a Kroger in Austin Landing when they tried to pull over a car. A passenger ran away on foot, later trying to carjack another car when Miamisburg police took them into custody. The driver was arrested after the chase ended near the 675 interchange. Camille O'Berry and David Sutter, now behind bars, facing multiple charges. WHIO News Time is 2:03. The Storm Center 7 forecast is next.
12: This is Dayton's only 24-hour local weather, traffic, and news station. 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
6: 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Now the Miami Valley's most accurate and dependable forecast. Here's Storm Center 7 meteorologist Ryan Mirando.
7: We are under a storm tracking alert for the rest of our Monday, tracking storms likely to push back later during our Monday evening. So perhaps after dinner time, any storm could produce some damaging straight line winds in addition to large hail or even a brief isolated tornado. Overnight, the storms will clear out and then we'll wake up with lots of clouds for our Tuesday, breaking for some sunshine by the afternoon, high up to 85 by then. Wednesday, Thursday, and Friday for the last few days of July are looking really nice. Mostly sunny, lower humidity for those 3 days, with temperatures into the mid to low 80s. I'm Storm Center 7 meteorologist Ryan Mirando for Dayton Severe Weather Station 1290 and 95.7 WHIO.
6: And the latest scan of the live Doppler 7 radar is looking all clear for now throughout the Miami Valley, but that severe weather risk is still underway later this afternoon. It's now 84 degrees in Xenia, up to 86 in downtown Dayton. Our next scheduled news in less than 15 minutes and immediately when it breaks. 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

0: today on the Eric Erickson Show. He was the youngest House Speaker in the nation before he took to the airwaves, and a powerlifting dad of five. Filling in for Eric today, Elijah Haar.
1: Welcome back to the Eric Erickson Show, heard everywhere from the West Coast to the East Coast and in between. We've talked about Dr. Fauci today. We've dug into some statistics about youth. We talked about Meta and faith. I want to turn our attention a little bit. I want to focus on really the next few months in Washington, D.C. I know we've got an election barreling down on us, but what people forget is that there is still a group of congressmen and senators in Washington, D.C. They're still doing work, and there's still at least a few more months where they can get some stuff done before we turn Congress over. Joining us now on the show, the chairman of the Budget Committee in the U.S. Senate, Senator Ron Johnson of Wisconsin. Senator Johnson, welcome back to the show.
2: Oh, Elijah, thanks for having me on.
1: Hey, thanks for being on. Look, you've been in the Budget Committee chair for what, about a week now?
2: Not even.
1: Not even that.
2: 5 days.
1: Yeah, exactly. Okay. I know the first question everybody wants to know is there going to be a third reconciliation bill? And you're kind of now at the focal point of that conversation. Walk us through how those conversations are going.
2: Well, the House passed a budget resolution, which is sort of the first step. It's pretty narrowly focused for defense, for the administration committee to pass some version of the voter ID bill, some measure of support for farmers. But once the transfer of the Senate, things become just a lot more complex because we are still under the thumb and the dictates of the Senate parliamentarian. And so I've got obviously a new role as chairman of the Budget Committee to see if I can't get a result. I'll just say early discussions with my colleagues, it's going to be a very small little needle I'm going to have to thread here. So there's a lot of different opinions, you know, some hard feelings, some burned bridges. It's not going to be an easy task.
1: If there's, you know, you've obviously got to manage a lot of personalities and things like that, but policy-wise, if there's two or three things that the Senate, they want to put their version on this reconciliation, what would it be that they really want to see happen?
2: Well, again, I think it's important to recognize that the White House kind of took the pen in the House, and what they want is they want a military supplemental, and President Trump wants to pass the Save America Act. And to me, I think those are the two priorities from the White House, and I don't disagree with them. Accomplishing it is a separate matter, but those really are the top priorities. Then throw on top of that, because of the tariffs and some of the problems it's causing for farmers, President Trump wants to try and alleviate some of their problems with about $12 billion in funding support of farmers.
1: Obviously, you're going to be working hand-in-hand with the White House as this process goes along, but I got to ask, when you work with the Offices of Management and Budget, do you feel like the administration is working on transparency? Are they doing the line-by-line accounting like they need to be doing?
2: Yes. I mean, I obviously got, in terms of the One Big Beautiful Bill, the first reconciliation, $100 million for the management part of Office of Management and Budget. Now, the federal government, these agencies are so Byzantine. The fact that the DOGE revealed within the Treasury Department, we didn't even have disbursement or accounting codes for all the disbursement the Treasury makes on behalf of all these departments. I mean, if you're just running Quicken as a small business, you're going to have accounting codes for all the disbursements you make. You're going to have control over the process. You're not going to let anybody in the company go ahead and write checks or sign them and stuff. So you have basic business controls. Our federal government doesn't have that. I mean, it's actually mind-blowing that they didn't. So that's one of the first management controls that this administration instituted after DOGE noticed that. But that's just true throughout federal government. We don't have, for example, just a consolidated statement of financial activity. It's just bizarre that, listen, I realize there's all kind of disparate agencies. They're doing different things, primarily spending money. Some of them garner revenue. But, within the economy, there's all kinds of disparate and different types of businesses, and yet you all have a basic income statement. So sales, cost of sales, what components of that are, administrative expenses, sales expenses. I mean, there's a way to describe your activity in a unified way so you can consolidate that and report it. One of the questions I asked Russ Vogt, for example, when we started seeing all this fraud going through Medicaid and some of these non-government organizations. I just asked them, so what percent of government spending goes through these NGOs? Not his fault. He didn't know because we never track it. So, again, it's just basic accounting principles, management. Again, if you don't have information, you cannot manage a business properly. You can't manage the government properly, which is why government is so out of control. So, no, I know Russ Vogt. I know Hal Duncan, who's been our liaison, now a nominee to be deputy director. They're absolutely dedicated to it, but it doesn't happen overnight.
1: Absolutely. You know, I saw a statistic today, I don't know if it's true or not, that if fraud was its own department, it would be the fifth largest department in the federal government. That's how much fraud there is. And we've all seen the Nick Shirley tapes in Minnesota talking about daycares. And we know about California and Medicaid fraud and Ohio and home health care fraud. And it seems like this is the administration between DOGE and the vice president's task force and work that done in the Senate and others have done in the House. It seems like we're in this narrow window of time where everybody cares about fraud and they're actually trying to go after fraud. What's the next big step in those investigations, and do you feel like you're actually making progress there?
2: Well, it really does end up being an administrative function. Congress has limited investigatory tools. We really do. I mean, I'm chairman of the premier investigatory body, the subcommittee on permanent investigations. I've got 6 full-time staff. So that kind of limits what you do. You really need Dr. Oz of CMS, who really has tens of thousands of employees in his disposal. He's got to make sure he has enough auditors, that type of thing. And then, for example, the use of AI. Combined with Nick Shirley videos and what Dr. Eisen looked at, for example, they discovered that a third of all hospice centers were located in Los Angeles. A third of all, nationally, a third of them. I mean, that's an absurd fact. I mean, that's how you use information for management. So what Dr. Eisen started looking at it, denied funding, cut off funding to 400 of those hospice centers. Not one of them complained. I mean, just think of that. So I don't know how many millions of dollars were flowing through those hospice centers, federal dollars, but all of it was fraudulent until Dr. Oz cut off this spigot. That's the only way to limit. Somewhere between the lowest estimate is $250 billion a year. The highest estimate came in from LexisNexis. I didn't realize this research. They pegged the number to $1 trillion per year. $1 trillion. And we went from $4.4 trillion in 2019, prior to the pandemic, to now it's about $7.5 trillion of spending. A 70% increase when our population is growing at less than 3%. There's no justification for that. How much of that is fraud? And, of course, a lot of it is legalized fraud. You know, the types of programs. I mean, for example, just, you know, provider fees and provider taxes paid to the state, that's not health care. That's the state, you know, legally raiding the federal coffers and artificially driving up the cost of health care. Because, you know, who pays that tax? I mean, in the end, consumers do. And then the state gets reimbursed. So the 9-to-1 match in Medicaid. I mean, do you realize that for a disabled child, when a state's, because, you know, Medicaid is supposed to be a cost-sharing thing, so the states have skin in the game of preventing ineligibles and prevent fraud. So for every dollar the state spends on a disabled child, the federal government kicks in on average about $1.33. For single, able-bodied, working-age, childless adults, because Democrats wanted to turn into a single-payer system, for every dollar the state spends on, an adult, they get $9. So, I mean, where does that make sense? Now, what's happened as a result, hospitals, states have structured their budgets over what I would consider legalized fraud. It's crowded out disabled children and some of these providers because it's more lucrative to treat a single, able-bodied, childless, working-age adult than it is a disabled child, so providers focus their attention on them.
1: So again, you know, I've always wondered.
2: There are common sense things we can do to fix this, but unfortunately, Democrats want no hand. There's not one Democrat. We had a great hearing in Homeland Security with Nick Shirley and James O'Keefe and somebody from POGO. Only the ranking member showed up, primarily to denigrate Nick Shirley in his opening comments, and he left. Not
1: Explain
2: one
1: that
2: other Democrat participated in that hearing.
1: If I'm a Democrat, and I'm a big government Democrat, I like the government spending money, but the most important thing to me is if you're a true bleeding heart, you think there are a bunch of poor people out there that need this money. Wouldn't the idea of fraud be like, oh, that means money is not getting to the people I want it to get to? You would think Democrats would be just as excited as Republicans to go stop the fraud.
2: Well, you'd be thinking wrong. And you take a look at Keith Ellison and Governor Waltz in Minnesota. I personally think they're in on it. They were getting campaign donations from the people committing the fraud. They had to be looking the other way. They were made aware of this. You had Minnesota auditors talking about this. They did nothing to stop it because it's free federal money, right? I mean, that's the problem. The states game the system, We used to call it gimmicks. So I call it legalized fraud on provider fees, provider taxes, 9-1 match to suck down more federal dollars. Doesn't cost them a dime, but yet then they can use that, leverage that for campaign contributions. They can leverage that for votes. They look at all the people we're providing free health care, not free. Comes from the federal government. We can't afford it. We're approaching $40 trillion in debt. In 10 years, will be over $60 trillion, completely unsustainable. But Keith Ellison, Tim Walz, they don't care about that. And not very many governors do.
1: Final question. You know, we talk about this fraud, all this money that goes missing. I see every once in a while it pops up. There's a prosecution. DOJ announces they're going after somebody. Do we claw any of that money back to the federal government?
2: A mere fraction. I think the latest report I had from DOJ, they had something like, prosecutions worth about $4.5 billion. Again, that's just how much the federal government was defrauded. Doesn't mean we're going to get it back. They're just prosecuting about $4.5 billion of fraud. But again, I said the lowest estimate was $250 up to $1 trillion, $1,000 billion. But no, I mean, you can't do it through prosecution. You'll never claw it back. The only way to do it is stop it on the front end. It's about realistically taking a look at how these programs are literally written to incentivize fraud. And by the way, some of this fraud is being perpetrated and directed by foreign governments. You know, $700 million. You know, this is what's so insane about it. We track it, right? CBP Customs notices this. $700 million in cash out of Minneapolis Airport to countries like Somalia in Africa. Didn't do anything about it. We didn't alert the IRS. I mean, you want to check into these individuals? Where are they getting this money? Again, so no, it's completely out of control.
1: Yeah, if I said $601 on Venmo, I have to explain it, but apparently $700 million in cash for an airport doesn't get reported.
2: Precisely.
1: So no, Senator Ron Johnson.
2: It's screwed up, out of control.
1: Really appreciate you taking the time to give us a little insight on what's happening in Washington, D.C. Look forward to talking to you again.
2: Have a great day.
1: All right, that was Senator Ron Johnson. He's the newest member, the chairman of the Senate Budget Committee. Obviously very involved in what's happening up there. Will be very interesting to see. A lot of conversations about will the SAVE Act pass. We're a little bit long on time. We're going to be back. A little bit more to go in the show. I'm Elijah Haar, filling in for Eric Erickson.
0: You can follow Eric around on social media at EW Erickson on Twitter, Facebook, YouTube, and Instagram. 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
4: Now from the WHIO News Center, here are the three big things you need to know. Severe weather is expected to return to the Miami Valley with high winds and heavy rain later tonight. The man shot and killed outside a bar last week in Harrison Township is identified. And the coroner's office says a 62-year-old man was shot and killed by a woman in East Dayton Friday afternoon. Full details on these stories and more in our next scheduled newscast coming up at 2:30. I'm Ron Otto, WHIO Continuing News.
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8: 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The party's going to kick off at 7 o'clock and run through 11. British Car Day, that's happening over Eastwood Metro Park. That's in Riverside. This is going to be happening on Saturday. 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That show's going to kick off at 9 a.m. and run through 4. Dayton Fruit Fest, that's happening this weekend. 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
20: We're under a storm tracking alert as I'm tracking thunderstorms capable of producing damaging straight line winds to move through for our Monday evening. Please stay weather aware. I'm Storm Center 7 meteorologist Ryan Mirando.
4: And I'm Ron Otto in the WHIO News Center. It's currently 86 degrees in Dayton at 225 on 1290 at 95.7 WHIO.
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1: Welcome back to the Eric Erickson Show. Look, we went long with Senator Ron Johnson, but look, he's got a bit. Not only is he the chairman of the U.S. Senate Budget Committee, but on Wednesday, he's going to be in Rand Paul's committee, and they're hearing directly from Anthony Fauci. I read you excerpts of Dr. Fauci's diary earlier. It's going to be a feeding frenzy on Wednesday when he comes in front of the U.S. Senate. Paul points out just a few things in his own diary. He admits the lab leak theory was credible from the first week of the pandemic. He spent 2 years telling the American people, oh, this came from the wet market, but he wrote in his own diary he knew that wasn't the source. I mean, Wednesday hearing is going to be explosive. I think the part about the diary that's the grossest is not the fact that he's lying to the American public, although that's probably the most damaging long-term for him and frankly, for any investigations into him, which I think they should do. And I know he was pardoned by the auto pen, but look, if there's a way to undo that, to challenge that, of all the people, he's probably the first one that should be looked into. What's the grossest part of the diary is his love affair with himself. I'm going to read this. This is straight out of the diary. Did major briefing of the GOP House leadership organized by Liz Cheney. That's funny, by the way. Liz Cheney and Kevin McCarthy. Continued crazy stuff. Petition to name me sexiest man alive. Video games named after me. Fauci bobblehead named after me. And on and on. I mean, this guy was truly in love with himself. And he's sitting there and he's counting not just the death. It's like one line would be death toll. Next line would be, look how amazing I am. Got to do big interview. 50 more people died. Can't wait to talk to so-and-so. Another 200 diagnosed. Like, it's literally just like, it's almost stream of consciousness in the middle of death, decay, and destruction. It's an ode to how popular he was becoming. Look, I don't pretend to understand the legality of the pardons that were given to him. I know there was some conversation that he should be called up. And I think this is, if I was a senator, I would ask him some questions, some hard questions. Did you lie to this committee? Did you perjure? All that kind of stuff. Make him, because here's the deal. You if you want to prosecute him, whether or not you get him on the old stuff, if you can get him to perjure himself now, that's different. Are you lying then? Are you lying now? That's the important stuff. Hey, we're running out of time. We come back. We got a couple more segments to go. I want to talk about my thoughts on the Odyssey movie. We'll do that after the bottom of the hour.
2: 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Our top local story, severe thunderstorms would be bearing down on parts of the area tonight.
3: Tracking severe thunderstorms possible this evening, I'm Storm Center 7 meteorologist Ryan Mirando, honing in on the exact timing in the Storm Center 7 forecast coming up.
4: Taking a look at 75 southbound, the right shoulder is blocked just beyond State Route 48 and Main Street due to a disabled vehicle. However, there is no travel delay associated with this. I'm Oliver Nitz, WHIO Triple Team Traffic.
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2: It is our top local story. We are in Storm Center this afternoon, later this afternoon, for severe thunderstorms coming to the Miami Valley later tonight.
3: It's not likely until after the sunset now when the storms are most likely to arrive. So I've skipped ahead now to 11:15 this evening. Quite some pockets of some heavy downpours for most of us. Frequent lightning.
2: The Storm Center 7 meteorologist Ryan Mirando has the latest forecast. That's coming up in just moments. Updating you on a deadly shooting outside of a Dayton sports bar last week. The coroner's office says 36-year-old Terrence Charles died in the parking lot of the pregame tap house on North Main Street around 2 on Friday morning. Deputies say a second victim later showed up to a hospital with serious injuries. No one has been arrested. Cops are still searching for that shooter. Updating a story we're following in Dayton, a man shot dead by a woman on Haverfield Road last Friday is identified. The woman told 911 dispatchers she fired at 62-year-old Patrick Dyer in self-defense.
6: They started fighting, and this guy had a baseball bat trying to hit my brother in the head with it, and he started coming at me with it, and I told him to put it down, and I saw it, so he got afraid he's going to hit me in the head with the baseball bat.
2: Now, cops took her in for questioning, but there's no word yet on whether she was arrested. New details on another deadly shooting in Dayton last week that cops say began with an argument. Montgomery County Coroner's Office identifying 42-year-old Theodore Montgomery as the man killed by gunfire on Central Avenue shortly after midnight Friday. 27-year-old Jamont Matthews is behind bars facing murder, felonious assault, and tampering with evidence charges.
0: This is WHIO Continuing News.
2: The city of Kettering is continuing its annual hydrant flushing program. The fire department says it will work in the neighborhoods along Far Hills Avenue between West David and Ron Roads. This beginning at 8 in the morning each weekday through Friday, lasting until 4 in the afternoon. Residents are asked to check their water and wait until after 5:30 to wash laundry. Miami Valley's most accurate and dependable forecast. Your Storm Center 7 meteorologist Ryan Mirando.
3: Continuing the track, mostly dry conditions for the next several hours. Some of the newest information has been pushing the line of the storms back later and later. Could be after the sunset before the storms start to arrive in our area. So after about 7, 8 o'clock tonight, please stay weather aware. A few of these storms could pack damaging straight line winds to knock down trees or power lines. The storm should be out of here by at least 2 in the morning. I'm Storm Center 7 meteorologist Ryan Mirando. For Dayton Severe Weather Station, 1290 and 95.7 WHIO.
2: The latest scan of the live Doppler 7 radar. We're seeing some rain up to the north of the Miami Valley. In fact, some of it dipping down into Auglaize County near Wapakoneta. Otherwise, just cloudy across the rest of the area. 84 now in Miamisburg and 86 in downtown Dayton at 233. Our next scheduled news in less than 15 minutes and immediately when it breaks. 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
1: 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You can tune in on your AM, FM, or stream the radio show. You know, every once in a while, you got to take a break from whether it's the job, the political hit pieces, in states where primaries are about to happen. Now your mailbox is full up of stuff. And so a lot of people are like, look, over the summer, it's hot outside. I'm going to take a break and go see a movie. And the last few weeks have been, in some ways, dominated by this debate and conversation about The Odyssey, probably the biggest movie of the summer. Now, it's not the biggest movie of all time. You look at, I think it had the 57th highest opening of all time. But it's a cultural conversation piece, and everybody from Eric to Matt, everybody wants to weigh in on it. Now, I've seen the movie, and here's the problem. Most people will tell you this, that when you're on the airwaves, you got to be all one side or all the other. People don't tune in for nuanced rate. They want to hear you swing away. And I got to be honest, to me, the movie is very average. Is there some woke left stuff in it? Yeah. Is it ruin the movie? Eh. Is the movie good? Eh. It's fine. It's honestly, the movie has inspired more conversation than the actual movie is worth. Like, yeah, Senna is played by the former Ellen Page. It has about, what, 6-7 minutes of screen time. Snooze fest. Helen of Troy, again, maybe 7 or 8 minutes of screen time. Just not a very big part of the movie. Is the movie good? No, it's honestly not. Like, it's going to get a bunch of love at the Oscars because they all got to show how amazing, you know, this stuff is. But it's honestly, like, I won't see it again. It's not a bad movie. It's just not that good. It's long. I feel like Matt Damon plays himself. The two best performances of the movie, John Leguizamo has a fantastic performance as the blind guy that sort of helps out Odysseus, and when he's gone, he's like his only loyal dude. He does very well. The guy who plays Agamemnon does. That's it. The rest of it's fine. Here's the problem with, like, I like Christopher Nolan films, but I got to be honest. Christopher Nolan's last few films have been good, in my opinion, not great. Oppenheimer was good. It was interesting. It also had a lot of weird stuff, and I couldn't understand why they put in the film. Same with this one. Tenet was just bizarre. You couldn't even hardly follow what was going on in that movie. And the problem is, Christopher Nolan, as he came out of the gate, he does Memento, he does The Dark Knight, he does Inception and Interstellar, and it's just, the guy does those movies so incredibly well. And then, like famous directors do, he gets really nervous. You know, when he was young, when he was first starting out, it was like swing away time. I will just take on these crazy projects, I'll do stuff nobody else does. But now it's like, well, everybody's expecting me to crush it. And so instead of saying, I'm going to take these unique, totally, I think he got burned by Tenet. Because up until Tenet, everything he did, Inception, Interstellar, they were all sort of like, they would stretch the mind. And then he did Tenet, and he's like, I stretched it too far. And so he's like, ever since then, he did Oppenheimer, and he did this. And they're the same basic thing. I'm going to take a story that most people are semi-familiar with, but not entirely familiar with, and I'm going to pack the cast with A-list people who just want to work with me one time. And we'll do unique things, like we'll shoot it all in IMAX, things like that. But there's no big, he's not taking a chance. There's nothing that's like, ooh, I'm going to surprise everybody with this. I mean, the Odyssey, I watched it. It's fine. Obviously, they spent a lot of money making it. But it's weird because when you watch it, it doesn't feel like they did. And I've watched, I don't know how many interviews with Matt Damon where he talks about, oh, well, we went to the exact cave where history said this. Okay, so it's just it's just not that good. And so for all the conversation about how liberalism, listen, I love to throw the flag on Hollywood. I'll do it anytime I get a chance to. And the award shows are the worst. But the problem with conservatives, and especially conservative commentators, is we always want to be the first person that can throw the flag. We want to lead the charge. And so what you get sometimes is people that want to jump ahead. I mean, you remember when they first started talking about this movie, and I remember it because I was right there with them. The first thing I heard was, well, Ellen Page is going to play Achilles. And everybody in this, what? I cannot believe. And, you know, they're comparing Ellen Page with Brad Pitt, who played Achilles in Troy. But if you actually sat down and thought of it, you'd be like, well, you know, Achilles dies at the end of the Iliad. The Odyssey is the second, but that's the return. So should have known right away. But instead, there's rage bait. There's all this, like, oh, we got to get people upset. We got to get people fired up and to hate this movie. And so, oh, Alan Payne. And it just was off from there. And I think the problem is the rage bait got so hot. Now, I know some people, Matt Walsh will disagree with me. He said, oh, I went and saw it. It's the worst movie I've ever seen. It's the most woke, left wing. Is there some? Yeah. Those cast decisions are not great. I thought, ironically, I thought the most liberal part of the movie was the scene where, so Odysseus, you know, he leaves, he's gone for years and years and years, nobody knows where he is. The queen's hanging on, but he's like, you gotta get remarried and there gotta be a king. And there's this scene where she starts crying about how, even though she's been the queen for 18 years, nobody wants her to run the kingdom. Now, I don't remember that line in the original Odyssey poem, I don't think it's in there. It felt like a modern day, oh, we gotta explain how horribly sexist they were back in these times. Which is ironically funny that they put that in there because at the same time, they're also living in ancient Greece, which traditionally would have been very European and very white. And instead, you've got not just you've got African Americans and Asian Americans. You've got like, it's like a modern day panacea of cultural you know, group of people. But it doesn't, it's not entirely accurate. And the way they portray it is as if, oh, look how great this was. Meanwhile, the queen's out here like everybody hates women. It's weird. It's like they can't make a decision on which liberalism they want to pursue. But the truth of the matter is, it's not a bad movie because it's liberal. It's not even a bad movie. It's just not that good of a movie either. I've already spent probably more time than I should have just talking about it right now. Because it's just very okay. I watched it in the theater. I will probably never watch it again. You know, you have that. You're like, I got to see this. This is culturally relevant. I got to go check it out. And then you're like, eh. And then you're like Dances with Wolves or The English Patient, Crash. Remember, there's a few movies that have won Academy Awards. Well, I got to see it. Apparently, it's a big deal. And then you go, you're like, huh, what's all the fuss about? It's just okay. That is how I felt about The Odyssey. It's fine, but it's not that great. I wasn't bored during it, but I have no desire to ever go watch it. And I think that is probably the worst thing that could happen to a movie like this. Christopher Nolan used to make movies that you just couldn't wait to rewatch. Memento is a perfect example of that. Inception, I don't know how many times I've seen The Dark Knight. The movie is just so good. There's scenes that are so expertly shot. Like, I just can't, I gotta watch that movie again. I just gotta see that. You feel a certain way when things happen. And I didn't have that with The Odyssey. There's no connection. You know, I kept hearing these people be like, oh, well, the last third of the movie, it just all comes together. Eh. I mean, Matt Damon can't even shoot a bow and arrow correctly. And the idea that, oh, we're going to pick a king because he's stronger than everybody else, and we're going to put Matt Damon, who's about 160 pounds, as, oh, he's stronger than everybody in the kingdom. It doesn't even, like, it defies reality. And so you have to sit there, you have to suspend, you have to be like, I know this would be impossible, but I have to believe this happened because we got to say it is, and Matt Damon's in the movie. I think the warning thing I have is this. Look. There's always going to be people that want to go out there and tell you this is bad, this is good, whatever. And by and large, if you never watch another Hollywood movie again, that'd be fine. But it's just an okay movie. We shouldn't act like it. I mean, look, some of the cast decisions I didn't like, but this is not the movie to pull the pitchforks out and march on Hollywood. It's just not. We've had a lot of other movies to do that on. Frankly, I canceled Netflix last fall because they started putting out stuff, and I'm like, I can't, in good conscience, pay them money. But when I walked out of The Odyssey, I didn't think, oh, I've subsidized another left-wing woke film. And I was just like, nah, okay, won't see it again, don't care anymore. That is how the film left me, which is, you know, in modern-day conservatism, you got to be all one way or all the other. And it's interesting because we like to talk about the left and their idea of cancel culture. You get out of line. Comedians will talk about this all the time. Oh, you can't make jokes about those on the left. Because even if you're trying to be politically correct, you will accidentally step on a landmine. You know, when you're talking about the LGBTQ community or the he, she, and all that kind of stuff. They're like, it's so dangerous because of cancel culture. We on the right, though, come on. We do the same types of things. We're always looking for what's the next thing to be angry about. And part of it is, you know, does Trump match the electorate or does the electorate match the president? I don't know. But both are a little bit angry. And it just makes me wonder, as you watch all this stuff take place, you're like, have we sort of reached edge? Can we, do we have to be angry about everything? Can we maybe, just maybe say, look, I just don't have any anger left. Not on this one. Now, if you want to be angry, you can be, our next subject, our final segment, I got to talk about this verdict that took place in Minnesota. A lady uses a word that we don't use on the radio, and she ends up getting criminally prosecuted. And I got to talk about this next because I'm fascinated that this isn't a bigger story. Not because I like her. I don't know anything about her. And frankly, she's probably not a nice person. But the fact that the First Amendment doesn't seem to apply in the state of Minnesota. When we come back, we'll talk about that story. I'm Elijah Haar, filling in for Eric Erickson.
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2: Now from the WHIO News Center, here are the three big things you need to know. Strong thunderstorms are expected to move into the Miami Valley this evening. A 42-year-old man is the victim of a deadly shooting last week on Central Avenue. And the coroner's office identifies the man shot and killed near a bar in Harrison Township early Friday morning. Full details on these stories and more are next scheduled newscast coming up at 3 o'clock. I'm Ron Otto, WHIO Continuing News.
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7: We're under a storm tracking alert as I'm tracking thunderstorms capable of producing damaging straight line winds to move through for our Monday evening. Please stay weather aware. I'm Storm Center 7 meteorologist Ryan Mirando.
8: 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It's currently 87 degrees in Dayton at 252 on 1290 at 95.7 WHIO.
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10: Welcome back to the Eric Erickson Show. I don't know if you've paid attention to this case that came out of Minnesota. It involves a lady named Shiloh Hendricks. Never heard of her, don't know anything about her. It's an interesting free speech case. You know, I much like Eric, I in a former life was a lawyer. I'm a recovering one now. But in my second summer of law school, I went and worked at a First Amendment Institute. And it was fascinating work. You know, a lot of cases, and one of the things I heard, and one of the things that I think is foundational to the First Amendment, the right to free speech, is this idea that the right to free speech doesn't apply to popular speech. It's traditionally applied to unpopular speech. But the First Amendment, I mean, even the Supreme Court just a few years ago reaffirmed that the First Amendment protected individuals' right to speak their mind, regardless whether the speech is sensible, well-intentioned, deeply misguided, likely to cause anguish, or incalculable grief. You've got a right to be a jerk. That's just what the government says. That's what the First Amendment says. That's what the Constitution says. Well, we've got an example of a jerk in Minnesota, and apparently there they've decided, well, the First Amendment doesn't apply. So, April of 2025, this lady named Shiloh Hendricks was at a playground in a public

0: public park in Rochester, Minnesota with her toddler. An 8-year-old boy who's dark skin takes an applesauce from her pouch bag. She chased after the child and apparently called him the N-word. Now, what's interesting is that is just a small part of this case. A local bystander begins recording Hendricks on her phone, or on his phone, and basically says he shouldn't use that language. And she says, well, it's none of your business. And then the person, Omar, responds and says, you should repeat the slur. So Hendricks turns around and says it, along with a lot of other choice words. I mean, it's like, clearly she's angry, and she's vicious, and she uses the slur several times. And the guy says, we'll see what the internet has to say. It's like a male Karen. We're going to embarrass you. And look, she should be embarrassed. Yeah, it's pretty embarrassing. Public, the video goes viral. Hendricks faces public condemnation. But here's where it gets weird. The city of Rochester, Minnesota charges her with disorderly conduct. Now, fascinating beyond fascinating, she's charged with disorderly conduct in relation to what she said to the child and what she said to the guy in the video. She's acquitted on what she said to the child, which doesn't make sense, and she's convicted on what she says to the guy. I don't know the details. I'm assuming it's because they recorded one and not the other, so who knows? The judge sentenced her to probation, community service, $1,000 fine. Now, look, I don't know what facts I am missing, but if somebody turns a phone on and records you and says, I want you to say this bad word, and you say it, the city of Rochester has decided that you should pay a fine and go to jail. Or at least in this situation, probation and community service. I think there was up to a year in jail that was on the table, and they're like, well, we'll give her probation and community service. I don't understand, because here's the deal. If you want to start prosecuting everybody who uses that word, you are going to end up in severe trouble. And I got to say, what's the line then in Minnesota? How do they decide what the First Amendment still applies to? Because in my mind, this is a classic First Amendment case. I don't understand how this is anything other than free speech. Is she a jerk? Yes. Is she rude? Yes. Does the guy fly into a situation where she's clearly in distress, turn on his video, and encourage her to use the word? Ironically, you could prosecute him. He encouraged her to use the word. Maybe that's incitement. I mean, there's all kinds of weird stuff going on here. Do I think Shiloh Hendricks is a commendable person? No, I don't. But the First Amendment doesn't stand up for popular speech. It stands up for unpopular speech. And if we start saying, well, this is so unpopular that we just should... Where does that stop? We have reached a slippery slope, and you may hate the term, but I'd like to know how the slippery slope is different for that word than any of the other words. What's the next stop on this bus? We all know this case is probably getting overturned. There's just no way that this opinion holds. But it blows my mind that a judge didn't hear the jury and say, look, they got the law wrong. We're throwing out the verdict. Frankly, the fact that she was charged is amazing in the first place. Hey, we're running out of time on the show today. I'm going to be back tomorrow filling in for Eric Erickson as well. We've got a lot of things to dig into. I'm looking forward to it tomorrow. We'll talk about spending in Washington, D.C. We'll talk more about the FDA and the federal government. I'll be back tomorrow. I'm Elijah Haar filling in for Eric Erickson.
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2: 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It's our top local story. A severe thunderstorm center parts of the Miami Valley tonight.
3: We are under a storm tracking alert. I'm Storm Center 7 meteorologist Ryan Miranda. The newest information involving our timeline for severe weather tonight and the Storm Center 7 forecast coming up.
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5: Kind of broke it down. Southbound 75 at Route 48 Main Street. The right shoulder's blocked, but not affecting traffic right now. Up north, just a little bit south of Lima there, mile marker 118 to 112. You got a long delay. Road work, about a 40-minute slowdown. And a crash in Huber Heights on Brant Pike under I-70. I'm Will Harris, WHIO Triple Team Traffic.
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2: It is our top local story. 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We are in Storm Center. Severe weather is heading toward the Miami Valley.
3: 8:45 p.m. starting to track those storms, starting to move into our area. 11 p.m. tonight, a number of us getting torrential downpours, frequent lightning, and a few of these storms being on the strong to severe side. So stay weather aware tonight. By around 2, 3 in the morning, those storms will start to move out of here.
2: Storm Center 7 meteorologist Ryan Miranda has the latest forecast in moments. WHIO News Time is 3:01. It's now 87 degrees in Dayton. New details today in a deadly shooting last week in Dayton.
8: The coroner's office says the 42-year-old Theodore Montgomery died. That shooting happened just after midnight in Dayton's Grafton Hill neighborhood Friday. Dayton police told us that they gathered information on a possible suspect, then found and arrested a 27-year-old man, Jamont Matthews. He is now charged with murder.
2: News Center 7's Nick Foley reporting. Updating you on a deadly shooting outside of a Dayton sports bar last week. The coroner's office saying the 36-year-old Terrence Charles died in the parking lot of the pregame tap house on North Main Street around 2 Friday morning. Deputies say a second victim later showed up to the hospital with serious injuries. No one has been arrested. Cops are still searching for that shooter. To Preble County, the man accused of setting a 10-year-old girl's chicken coop on fire is due in court for a preliminary hearing this afternoon. Cops say Benjamin Heggs set fire to the coop, and now he's charged with arson. The coop was Carly Watson's 4-H project. Investigators later found a propane torch, several guns, and hallucinogenic mushrooms in Heggs's home.
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9: Today, beginning at 5, we are following two major stories. One is temporary protected status, or TPS, ending for thousands of people across the country. This is going to affect as many as 15,000 people that have been living in the Clark County community. We are in Springfield. We are talking with folks about how this is going to impact the economy, what it really means about self-deporting, and if there's any way that folks can work on a process to stay here legally in the United States. We're also really watching the weather. Today, the National Weather Service elevated us to a 3 out of 5 risk for severe weather in some portions of the Miami Valley. We will keep you up to date on the latest information, and we'll time this all out for you today, beginning at 5.
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2: 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Now with the Miami Valley's most accurate and dependable forecast, your Storm Center 7 meteorologist Ryan Miranda.
14: We are under a storm tracking alert for the rest of our Monday, tracking storms likely to push back later during our Monday evening. So perhaps after dinner time, any storm could produce some damaging straight line winds in addition to large hail or even a brief isolated tornado. Overnight, the storms will clear out and then we'll wake up with lots of clouds for our Tuesday, breaking for some sunshine by the afternoon, high up to 85 by then. Wednesday, Thursday, and Friday for the last few days of July are looking for really nice. Mostly sunny, lower humidity for those 3 days, with temperatures into the mid to low 80s. I'm Storm Center 7 meteorologist Ryan Miranda for Dayton Severe Weather Station 1290 and 95.7 WHIO.
2: The latest scan of the live Doppler 7 radar. We are seeing some rain dipping now between Wapakoneta and Sydney. Shelby County seeing some a little bit heavier rain in the southeastern corner of the county right there. Elsewhere, we're just looking at cloudy conditions. Warm 86 in Xenia and 86 in downtown Dayton at 3:07.
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5: Broken down, southbound 75 at the, Route 48 Main Street. Right shoulder's blocked and not seeing any delays right now. Southbound 75, mile marker 118 to 112 south of Lima. About a 40-minute delay there due to road work. Crash in Huber Heights, Brant Pike under I-70, and a crash on Needmore Road west of North Dixie. Dayton cops and fire units on that scene. I'm Will Harris, WHIO Triple Team Traffic.
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15: All right, thank you, Scott Shannon. Thanks to all of you for being with us. Write down our toll-free telephone number this Monday. It is 800-941-SEAN if you want to be a part of the program. We are in our nation's capital. We are in the swamp. We're in D.C. I mentioned it just very, very briefly last week with the passing of Senator Lindsey Graham, who has been a longtime friend of this program. We didn't always agree, me and Lindsey, just for the record. The beauty was we could disagree, have an argument, and then be best friends after. But when Lindsey was right, and I believe he was right, he had moral clarity on the issues involving good and evil. You know, it frustrates me, and I'm speaking tomorrow at his memorial. I will be speaking right after President Trump speaks. No pressure, by the way. Just, you know, let's go. President Trump, Sean Hannity. What's the problem with that? But one of the things that frustrates me is the false characterization, not just of Lindsey, but anybody that understands that evil exists in this world. Wrote a whole book on it, 2004. Deliver Us from Evil, Defeating Terrorism, Despotism, Liberalism. My views have not changed from when I wrote that book. You have a death cult, which is convert or die. And I don't want to give away too much of what I'm going to say. But it's going to be a memorial. I was very honored by the family when they asked me. We became very close. I mean, we spoke all the time. He was a dear friend, a fierce fighter for what he believed in, whether you agreed with him or not. He when he went to war on Kavanaugh, wow. He changed the entire course of that nomination single-handedly. And that was the person I knew. What frustrates me is, yeah, people would hear the part about, yeah, the mullahs, the ayatollahs, the evil regime in Iran, and, you know, yeah, you can't deal with evil. You've got to defeat evil. But then on the other side of it, there was this other part of Lindsey. They said his dream, he had a dream of a lasting peace in the Middle East. It's going to be a pretty fascinating crowd tomorrow, from what I understand. And I think Justice Kavanaugh is actually going, I was told. The president will be there. The vice president will be there. The entire cabinet will be there. Prime Minister Netanyahu is flying in for it, is my understanding. President Zelensky is flying in for it, is my understanding. And I will address all of that. And I've only been allocated about 12 minutes to speak, and which is about the right amount of time, I think, for me in that situation as his friend to be able to, you know, try and capture who he was in his life and what meant the most of him to him. I can tell you right now, Lindsey was 21 years old and his parents died. His sister was only 13. And I interviewed his sister, now Senator Darlene Graham from South Carolina. Tim Scott will be there. Governor McMaster will be there. All of his close friends. I'm sure most of the Republicans, at least, maybe a lot of Democrats too. I have no idea. And the House and Senate will be there. I'm here to honor a friend that I lost and just try to capture in a short period of time the things that mattered to him in his life, the things that I know that mattered to him in his life. It was amazing. We had so many similarities, and I'll discuss this a little bit tomorrow. We kind of both grew up in a bar. His dad owned a bar, owned a liquor store, owned a pool hall, and he lived in that business. He lived there. I mean, he actually took baths in, you know, the area where patrons would go to the bathroom, obviously when they were not there. And anyway, when his parents died and his sister was only 13, she says that he became not only her brother, but her father and her mother. And dropped out of school, ran the family business, and it was his number one mission in life, it was to take care of his sister. And I know he loved her with all his heart. You know, at the end of the day, you know, it's just hard to lose friends. It's hard to lose people. I don't want anybody to get sick. You know, I've been having conversations with friends of mine about health. And I'm urging everyone, with the advancement of artificial intelligence, and we'll talk about this a little bit in the next hour, one of the greatest advancements they are making is in preventative health. They now have machines that can detect exactly how much plaque is in every single artery in your heart, you know, which will prevent you from ever dying of a heart attack or a stroke. Well, that's a bold statement, Hannity. Well, I'm just telling you where it's headed. You know, Gary Brecker, my friend in the health, wellness, fitness, nutrition space, he said to me a long time ago, if you live 5 more years, he goes, you will choose whether you want to live to 100 or not. And I don't think most people are preparing for this. They can now detect in people's blood markers whether or not you have a marker for a specific cancer. Let's say hereditary, if you talk about your hereditary and the genes in your family, and let's say everybody had colon cancer, everybody had breast cancer, whatever it happened to be, everybody had prostate cancer, everybody had this cancer, that cancer, lymphoma, whatever it happens to be, they will see that marker and be able to follow it up. And when these machines are partnered with AI technology, things that the human eye would never pick up, AI will pick up. In other words, you will catch cancer not at stage four, where it's like impossible to save your life, or three, where it's difficult to save your life, or two, or one, where they can likely save you, but they have kill you to save you. They'll get it at stage zero. They'll get it before it grows three cells. And if you have a marker, they'll pay extra attention to that particular, let's say it's your pancreatic cancer. My dad died of pancreatic cancer. I've been checking for that marker for years in my blood. And so I'm just telling you, there is a revolution that's unfolding that most people don't know about. The harder part of this to me is, you know, how do we eventually turn this into Henry Ford's model? How do we turn it into the Model T? How do we make this technology available for everybody, or everybody that's interested in living a long life? Look, if you've ever had a family member that's had a stroke and you can prevent strokes, trust me, you don't want to be paralyzed on one half of your body, or living in a wheelchair and having to be showered by family members and taken care of by people. Things like that. But, you know, I always tell people to build up functional strength. That's why I work out every day that I can. I'm on the road today, so I was not able to do my workout. Functional strength will help you in so many aspects of your life. We've learned that walking is one of the best exercises you can do. I mean, it takes a lot of time out of your day. I don't have time to walk a lot. Put in my 10,000 steps, but they tell you if you put in 5,000-7,000, that's a good start. If right now some of you listening to my voice, if I said do 5 push-ups and you can't, we're not trying to be Mr. Universe or Mrs. Universe here. But if you can do one, do one. And tomorrow try to do two. And the next day try to do three. If you walk 1,000 steps today, maybe, you know, 1,200 tomorrow. And just keep adding to your routine. You know, we talk a lot about the MAHA movement, health, wellness, fitness, nutrition, longevity, and all of these things. I'm just telling you that everything is transforming before your life. You know, I actually plan to get to this in the next hour because we have this guest. His name is Nate Soares, who's going to join us. Wrote the best-selling book. It's scary. If anyone builds it, everybody dies. And he's saying why superhuman AI would kill us all. Now, we just had a recent hack. You know, you had Sam Altman, and we'll play this later in the program today, too, about a security hack that AI technology did on its own, not being told to do so. And, you know, the fear among some is that this thing is going to get out of control in ways that we're not imagining right now because it's moving so fast. And we'll talk to Nate a little bit about, you know, Elon Musk, as, you know, he says, barring, by the way, a nuclear or third world war or some type of nuclear event, which you cannot dismiss. I think you have to factor that into every bit of thinking. He's talking about an age of abundance, the likes of which the world has never seen before. He's saying whether people like it or not, there's now no stopping this AI freight train. You know, he's now, and the debate is the scale and the speed, and I don't think government, whether they wanted to or not, is going to be able to stop it, and there's all the talk about what government would like to do to it. He said the future is going to be very different from the past, and he said there's no analogy, no metaphor that illustrates the magnitude of change we're all going to experience here. And, you know, he has a company, Neuralink. We know what he's done with Tesla. We know what he's doing with Tesla robots. I watch every iteration of it. If you've not looked online, it is worth your time to look online. Did a sit down with The Economist, the first sit down he did since the blockbuster IPO that he had. And he said he believes within just a few years, artificial intelligence will exceed human intelligence. I mean, that is a profound, deep statement that I think it's hard for many people to wrap their minds around. He said there could be as many as a billion humanoid robots out there. I mean, we've talked a lot about the next generation of warfare. Look at what, you know, nobody would have ever thunk it. Nobody would have ever believed when Vladimir Putin was amassing his troops and his equipment on the border with Ukraine. And, you know, Joe Biden stupidly said, well, it depends if it's a minor incursion. It was never meant to be a minor incursion. But if you would have told anybody at the time that Russia would, you know, still be in this conflict and now arguably more on defense than offense. Why? Because of the advancement of drone technology. And my understanding is with President Zelensky, their drones are going deeper and they're way beyond Moscow now, hitting infrastructure targets all within Russia. If you would have told anybody that at the beginning of this conflict, nobody would have believed it. But they had to adapt and they used the next generation of weaponry to do it. And, you know, we see this unfolding in real time, not only with Russia and Ukraine, but you see it in the Middle East. And you see, you know, all these missiles, ballistic missiles being fired, taken out of the sky with newer and greater technology, even drone technology. You see this in the Strait of Hormuz happening as well. But back to Elon and what he said, by the way, when we're talking about robots, just like everybody, you know, got a Model T, we're talking about robots that will be in middle-class homes that most Americans at some point will be able to afford. If you get the first iteration of a big-screen TV, you pay a fortune. You wait a year or two later, you pay nothing for the same TV. It's crazy. But they'll cut your lawn, do your dishes, clean your house, vacuum your floors, and take care of mundane tasks that, you know, maybe some of you like, but I'd prefer not to. You know, I do like my own grocery shopping. But he said there won't be anything AI won't be able to do better than humans apart from being human. That's a deep, profound statement. And, you know, a billion humanoid robots. Can you imagine having a robot? Excuse me, robot. Yes, I'd like a steak, medium rare plus, please, with fresh string beans and a little bit of garlic and olive oil and a slight bit of butter, if you don't mind, if you wouldn't mind putting that together for me. But, you know, he actually went on and said this further. I think AI may be able to exceed the sum of human intelligence, the sum of human intelligence in around 5 years. And the more likely outcome is an age of abundance with, you know, where anyone can have anything that they can think of. He says it sounds preposterous. It's not, how could that be? And he, look, he's one of the smartest guys in the world. He's predicting an economy that's going to be twice its current size in 5 or 6 years. He's also saying and declaring that saving for retirement would be pointless. He's like, don't worry about squirreling away money for retirement in like 10 or 20 years. It's not going to matter because of abundance. By the way, I'm not taking that advice. I don't trust anybody or anything. I want to be the master of my own destiny. Anyway, we'll have a really in-depth discussion with somebody who actually takes the negative view of it at the top of the hour. But if you're not paying attention and you're not involved, it's now. It's not the future. Get AI and get on it and get familiar with it. 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
2: Now from the WHIO News Center, here are the three big things you need to know. The man shot and killed outside a bar last week in Harrison Township is identified. The coroner's office says a 42-year-old man was shot and killed in Dayton early Friday morning. And our current top local story, severe weather is expected to return to the Miami Valley with high winds and heavy rain later tonight.
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5: Well, good afternoon and thank you for the ride on this Monday. We just have one lane of traffic on westbound 35 near Fairfield Road with road work. Also, road work on eastbound 35, the same area, starting around Grange Hall Road. Got a broken down southbound 75 at Route 48 in Main Street. Crash in Huber Heights, Brant Pike under I-70, and a crash on Needmore Road west of North Dixie. Dayton cops and fire units on that scene. I'm Will Harris, WHIO Triple Team Traffic.
2: And now here's the Miami Valley's most accurate and dependable forecast.
14: Mostly dry conditions for the next several hours. Could be after the sunset before the storms start to arrive in our area. So after about 7, 8 o'clock tonight, please stay weather aware. A few of these storms could pack damaging straight line winds to knock down trees or power lines. The storm should be out of here by at least 2 in the morning. I'm Storm Center 7 meteorologist Ryan Miranda for Dayton Severe Weather Station 1290 and 95.7 WHIO.
2: The latest scan of the live Doppler 7 radar. Right now we're seeing some light rain in Shelby and Auglaize counties. Also some starting to trickle into the northern portions of Mercer County too. It is currently 85 in Centerville and 86 in downtown Dayton at 326. These stories and more coming up. Our next scheduled newscast is at 3:30. I'm Ron Otto, WHIO Continuing News.
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10: 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Considering Claire isn't in Paris right now, that seemed odd to the bank and to Claire. Two taps later, Claire says nope to the charge and Wells Fargo is on the case. However you make money work, Wells Fargo can work with that.
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22: Here's a look at what's happening around the Miami Valley this week. Lebanon Blues Festival is going to be happening in downtown Lebanon this weekend. 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Friday 5 to 11 and Saturday 11 to 11. There's going to be an adult pool party that's over at Eastview Rec. It's going to be on Saturday night. $10 to get in. Main food is going to be provided. You bring a side dish to share. It's going to be rock night. The party's going to kick off at 7 o'clock and run through 11. British Car Day, that's happening over Eastwood Metro Park. That's in Riverside. This is going to be happening on Saturday. Vendors and swap meet, full service concession stand, children's activities, and all kinds of fun stuff. That show's going to kick off at 9 a.m. and run through 4. Dayton Fruit Fest, that's happening this weekend. It's going to be at the Witty Creation Celebrations in Dayton. You can celebrate summer with 2 days of fresh fruit, local vendors, crafts, delicious treats, fun activities, all kinds of fun stuff. Saturday and Sunday, both noon to 8. And movies topping the box office this weekend include Odyssey, Moana, and Toy Story 5. 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
2: 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Parts of the Miami Valley could be hit hard with severe weather tonight.
3: Tracking severe thunderstorms possible this evening, I'm Storm Center 7 meteorologist Ryan Mirando, honing in on the exact timing in the Storm Center 7 forecast coming up.
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2: It is our top local story. We are in Storm Center this afternoon for severe thunderstorms coming to the Miami Valley later tonight.
3: It's not likely until after the sunset now when the storms are most likely to arrive. So I've skipped ahead now to 11:15 this evening. Quite some pockets of some heavy downpours for most of us. Frequent lightning.
2: Storm Center 7 meteorologist Ryan Mirando has the latest forecast in moments. Updating you on a deadly shooting outside of a Dayton sports bar last week. The coroner's office says 36-year-old Terrence Charles died in the parking lot of the pregame tap house on North Main Street around 2 Friday morning. Deputies say a second victim later showed up to a hospital with serious injuries. No one has been arrested. Cops still looking for that shooter. New details in a deadly shooting in Dayton. The coroner's office says 42-year-old Theodore Montgomery died in the Grafton Hill neighborhood early Friday morning.
6: Dayton police told us that they gathered information on a possible suspect, then found and arrested a 27-year-old man, Jamont Matthews. He is now charged with murder.
2: News Center 7's Nick Foley reporting. We now know two people were arrested following a Miami Township police chase through I-75 this morning. Cops say this started under reports of theft at a Kroger in Austin Landing where they tried to pull over a car. A passenger ran away on foot, later trying to carjack another car when Miamisburg police took them into custody. The driver was arrested after the chase ended near the 675 interchange. Camille O'Berry and David Sutter now behind bars facing multiple charges.
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2: ICE agents set to ramp up deportations as temporary protected status ends for thousands of Haitian immigrants in Springfield today. Department of Homeland Security suggesting that people self-deport as they will be arresting people and putting them on flights to Haiti. Immigration attorney Michael Davis advising anyone who wants to stay in the U.S. to apply for asylum, in which they would be protected from immediate removal. Now with the Miami Valley's most accurate and dependable forecast, your Storm Center 7 meteorologist Ryan Mirando.
3: Continuing the track, mostly dry conditions for the next several hours. Some of the newest information has been pushing the line of the storms back later and later. Could be after the sunset before the storms start to arrive in our area. So after about 7, 8 o'clock tonight, please stay weather aware. A few of these storms could pack damaging straight line winds to knock down trees or power lines. The storm should be out of here by at least 2 in the morning. I'm Storm Center 7 meteorologist Ryan Mirando. For Dayton Severe Weather Station 1290 and 95.7 WHIO.
2: Well, latest scan of the live Doppler 7 radar. Right now, rain showing up from Salina to Wapakoneta down to Sydney this hour and starting to move toward Logan County. We're seeing a lot of rain off to the northwest. This storm is right now hitting Chicago pretty hard. It is currently 85 degrees in Springfield. It's 86 in downtown Dayton at 333. 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
5: Here at WHIO, we have a really unique morning show. It's called Miami Valley's Morning News, and it's all news, all weather, and all traffic all morning long. 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
14: So much to get through and so little time. We'll get more of it into this AI stuff. Now, Harry Enten over at Fake News CNN warning that the Democratic Party's cash crunch and double-digit negative approval rating could cost them the midterms. They are $2 million in debt. $2 million in debt. Now, how does that possibly happen? Now, the chairman of the DNC heard about it. His name is Ken Martin. Most people probably don't know him. He hears about this, throws his phone in a fit of rage, screaming at top aides, you know, that were trying to explain to him why they were broke. It's being reported even by the New York Times under the headline, Inside the Phone-Throwing Drama at the Troubled and Broke Democratic Party. They're so short on cash that the leaders at the headquarters have undertaken a new gambit to mask the severity of their problem, and that is asking vendors not to send bills until after the midterm elections. Good luck with that. No, well, of course, the Democrats, they want everybody to work for free. They're really socialists. By the way, Hakeem Jeffries, now, if he wants to hang on to any, even, and even, you know, name and being a leader in name only, I saw, yeah, a vote on defunding Immigration and Customs Service, ICE, is definitely real if they become in power, if they get power. But anyways, they got this raging boss throwing a phone at his aide's desk. They're now forced to put their headquarters on as a loan collateral, according to reports. Now, on the other hand, Republicans have a ton of money on hand. Even fake news CNN confronting Jeffries on all the illegal voters. Now they're finally having to start answering questions on that, what we discovered with what's going on in New Jersey. Interesting that the Democrats moved their first primary out of Iowa. Iowa, I hope you're paying attention. To South Carolina, New Hampshire, I hope you're paying attention. That was the potential. That's where Joe Biden, you know, broke through because of the support of James Clyburn, a very powerful Democrat from the great state of South Carolina. Great state. By the way, Darlene Graham signed on to the idea of a standing filibuster. Now the fifth senator, we'll ask John Thune about this tonight on Hannity. So, you know, I don't think CNN's polling guru is wrong in his, you know, their double-digit negative approval rating may very well cost them the midterm, and they have no money. Now, we've been telling you on this program for years. When Nancy Pelosi, for example, was speaker, I said, she's not speaker. She's speaker in name only. And that the real leader of the Democratic Party is AOC, the leader of the squad. Well, I proved to be right and ahead of the curve on this in so many different ways. Crescendoing in this New Hampshire poll last week as she now shows up as the presidential frontrunner for 2028, followed by, you know, pothole Pete Buttigieg. And, you know, and then you look at names like Kamala Harris at 5%, Gavin Newsom, I think, is at 8%. I mean, all these people that think they have this thing wrapped up. Now, that's New Hampshire. So why do you think the Democratic leadership? Now, Bernie Sanders, I'm telling you, this Fight the Oligarchy tour was not an accident. This is him handing the mantle of his radical communism, socialism to AOC. And again, we go to the question of why has the rest of the Democratic Party, with the exception of one, John Fetterman, been so quiet on this? Well, we know who runs the party. And they're just, Democrats have no moral compass, moral clarity. They're scared to death. They're shaking in their boots. You know, Chuck Schumer's not going to do it. Hakeem Jeffries is not going to do it. You know, they want to hold on to their title, if nothing else, even if it's minority leader in name only, because they're not the leader of anything. You saw it all on display this weekend. We have now 35 Democratic Socialist DSA candidates now running for office. You know, three of them Democrats knocked out in primaries in New York. These were incumbents because of, you know, Zoran Marxist Kami Mamdani. And then anyway, so the DSA co-chair, they've already put all this in writing. We've told you this many times, but you can hear it now. The woman's name is Megan Romer, asked by Shannon Bream about the DSA's platform. I want you to pay close attention. Abolish the Senate, yes. Replace the presidency and Supreme Court as we know them, yes. Abolish ICE, absolutely. Abolish borders, give amnesty to anyone currently in the U.S. illegally. Yes, that's our long-term plan. Defund the Pentagon. Oh, that's great for national security. Absolutely. Abolish prisons. Again, part of our long-term plan. Absolutely. And no more prisons. Public ownership of most large corporations. Absolutely. This is what is at stake in 99 days from now. If you've been noticing a certain ratcheting up urgency in my voice about what's happening, this is why. Listen to what people tell you and listen closely and assume they mean what they say. Listen.
8: Okay, so we're going to put up on the screen a few of the things that are part of your platform. And I want to ask you, just give me sort of a true or false on these. Abolish the Senate.
15: True.
8: Okay. Replace the presidency and Supreme Court as we now know them.
15: Yep.
8: Abolish ICE.
15: Absolutely.
8: Abolish borders and give amnesty to anyone currently in the U.S. illegally.
15: As a long-term plan, yep.
8: Defund the Pentagon.
15: Absolutely.
8: Abolish prisons, at least in large part.
15: Yeah, again, that as part of a long-term program, yeah.
14: Okay, abolish prisons, part of a long-term program. I mean, that's just the tip of the iceberg. I'm not going to read it all now because I've read it on this program many times, what their platform is. And it is as radical as anything. This is where they want to take the party. You know, I saw that Grandpa Bernie was on fake news CBS. Margaret Brennan, over the weekend. Asked about, you know, finally, he was willing to withstand pretty much anything as it related to Graham Plattner in the U.S. Senate. You know, does he regret supporting Graham Plattner? And, but it wasn't just the Nazi tattoo. We knew about that early. It was, you know, wishing that an American soldier hero, you know, he doesn't deserve to live. Or that you're hanging out on a website that caters to young people in a towel. Or, you know, hanging out on these websites known for facilitating extramarital affairs or blaming victims of sexual assault and even rape. Blaming the victim. I mean, we knew all of this. This is not a surprise. And now the Democrats in Maine, they have picked this lunatic named Troy Jackson to replace Plattner. And by the way, in spite of what Democrats are proposing and doing, you know, for months now, major employees treated hiring as an expensive last resort, but that's now changing dramatically. And, you know, that is the Bessent economy. That's why we have Scott Bessent on the show tonight on Hannity. But back to, you know, as quickly as we can, President Trump now has weighed in on this main race, and Plattner's replacement is another lunatic who throws bottles at women. He said, word is Plattner's replacement, he throws bottles at women. And he said, he throws bottles. This guy's another lunatic. And this is the now the Democratic Party. All that they were said that they stood for, you know, the Me Too movement, it was all a lie. All of it. This guy wants, apparently, this guy Troy Jackson, according to a report in the New York Post, once hurled a water bottle at a woman during a dispute. Who would do that? Are you out of your mind? He's accused of cursing out Maine State Speaker, again, a woman to her face. Others describing his time as the state Senate president as a reign of terror. His campaign office admits, well, over the past 22 years in public office, there have been moments when he let his frustration get the better of him. Linda, you worked for me about 20 years. I ever thrown a bottle at you?
16: Just that one time.
14: You're such a liar.
16: But it was soft. It was like soft plastic. It didn't count.
14: It was okay. I've never heard. Don't say that because people are going to believe it.
16: I'm just kidding. I'm just kidding.
14: All right. And then did I ever cuss you out? You cussed me out more than I've cussed. Well,
16: that's not really a fair conversation for us. Because
14: We cuss. That's true. All right, fair enough.
16: Can't have that conversation.
14: But we don't cuss each other out. There's
16: no, we usually curse about things that are happening, though. That's a real thing.
14: Especially if it's something near and dear to your heart. God
16: help us.
14: Listen,
16: some of us are more intense than others. What can I say?
14: You know, the only good thing about this guy, he once worked as a logger, but that was years before he became...
16: Oh, please. I want to find the guys that logged.
14: Well, it's kind of like, you know, like Graham Plattner claimed he was, what did he say, an oyster man.
16: Oh, please.
14: They don't exist.
16: They don't exist. Not an expression.
14: And he had a business, and his only customer was mommy.
16: Yeah.
14: And the same with, you know, Six Gender Tellerico and God is Non-Binary and, you know, championing the rights of men to have access to abortion, biological men. Anyway, he that's what they say about it. You know, served in the Maine House, Maine Senate, was a Senate Democratic leader, president of the Maine Senate. So he's got some name recognition. Wants to get rid of ICE, which has become a top priority. He wants the higher minimum wage. He's taken on the whole DSA agenda. In Maine, logging jobs, sustainable forestry, domestic timbers, you know, he wants to take the business he owns a part of and ruin it. Rural development, broadband expansion, infrastructure, et cetera, et cetera. Now, there are mortgage fraud allegations against this guy. The Maine Senate President, Troy Jackson, was locked in a bitter fight in 23 over a home he bought, and he agreed in a federally insured mortgage contract to make a Augusta House his primary residence in September of 2019. After moving into the house, he filed a lawsuit against the sellers alleging they concealed damage to the house, including a carpenter ant damage that existed. And anyway, they spent more than $30,000 trying to defend themselves from this guy. Apparently the mortgage broker that he threw under the bus denies any wrongdoing. So, you know, it's just, there's nothing about this guy that screams, this is a really nice guy, you know, that you really want to get to know. And, you know, I just think that Susan Collins, I wouldn't even, if I was her, have anything to do with the whole Democratic Party. They're so nuts. Now, the Republicans came out with an ad. This is paid for by one of the Republican Senate PACs about Troy Jackson. Let's listen to it.
17: A volatile personality, anger issues with women, verbal abuse. It's not Graham Platner, it's Troy Jackson. Jackson has a history of conflicts with women, bullying, even intimidation. Jackson's conduct was so bad, his fellow Democrats raised alarm bells about his temperament. Jackson is like Graham Platner, but worse. Decades as a political insider, accused of mortgage fraud, unpaid taxes, and bankrolled by powerful lobbyists. That's the real Troy Jackson. SLF PAC is responsible for the content of this advertisement.
14: Oh, well, here we go. By the way, we have Senator John Thune on Hannity tonight. The president ramped

0: Department of Homeland Security is investigating. They discovered what they believe is 190,000 non-citizens just in California's voting rolls. So we're kind of at the tip of the iceberg with all of this. And, you know, we're going to continue to follow the story. On the other front, we're watching a meltdown the likes of which we've never seen in this party. And you're seeing a takeover by the most radical elements in this party. And it's absolutely frightening, and it's chilling, and it's scary. Anyway, 800-941-SEAN is our number if you want to be a part of the program. Now, a lot of people worried about gas prices. You know, we don't even need the Strait of Hormuz, just for the record. We're energy independent. We're energy dominant. That's what America is. We're going to check in with Doug Burgum. He's coming up in the next hour. Also, we're going to check in with Nate Sorries, and he wrote the book, If Anyone Builds It, Everyone Dies, Why Superhuman AI Will Kill Us All. And we'll kind of also go into Elon Musk's more optimistic vision of AI. Look, if you're into health, wellness, fitness, nutrition, longevity, you're going to love where Viome comes in, because the reality is most of us are guessing about our health, what foods to eat, what supplements, vitamins to take. 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
2: Now from the WHIO News Center, here are the three big things you need to know. A 42-year-old man is the victim of a deadly shooting last week on Central Avenue. Coroner's office identifies the man shot and killed near a bar in Harrison Township early Friday morning. And our current top local story, strong thunderstorms expected to move into the Miami Valley this evening.
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4: Southbound 75 at West Riverview downtown. A little bit slow this time of day. Now we have one lane of traffic on westbound 35 near Fairfield Road. Between Fairfield Road and Grange Hall, actually, in both directions. So you're going to be a little bit slow through there. Lane closures, US 68 south, both directions. Winchester Road, mile marker 6. This is south of Xenia. You could expect some slow traffic there. And a crash on southbound State Route 73 west beyond Mitchell Road at mile marker 6. This is near Wilmington. Lane closures there as well. I'm Will Harris, WHIO Triple Team Traffic.
2: Now here's the Miami Valley's most accurate and dependable forecast.
5: Mostly dry conditions for the next several hours. Could be after the sunset before the storms start to arrive in our area. So after about 7, 8 o'clock tonight, please stay weather aware. A few of these storms could pack damaging straight line winds to knock down trees or power lines. The storm should be out of here by at least 2 in the morning. I'm Storm Center 7 meteorologist Ryan Miranda for Dayton Severe Weather Station 1290 and 95.7 WHIO.
2: The latest scan of the live Doppler 7 radar. We do see some more rain showing up around Salina, Mercer County, getting a little bit heavier in that area too. And a line from Wapakoneta through Sydney down toward Urbana and Champaign County. But otherwise just cloudy. 83 in Troy, 86 in downtown Dayton at 355. These stories and more coming up. Our next scheduled newscast is at 4 o'clock. I'm Ron Otto, WHIO Continuing News.
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2: For This Week in History, I'm Ron Otto. July 27th, 1909, Orville Wright successfully tests the world's first military plane, making a record flight of an hour and 12 minutes. July 27th, 1953, the Korean War ends as North Korea and the UN sign an armistice, dividing the peninsula at the 38th parallel.
3: General Clark, in ceremonies at the UN base camp in Munsan, signed six copies of the document which would end the bloodshed. There was excitement, but little rejoicing.
2: July 28, 1900, the hamburger is created by Louis Lansing in Connecticut. July 29, 1981, 750 million people worldwide see Prince Charles marry Lady Diana Spencer.
4: I, Diana Francis.
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21: Live from the WHIO News Center, this is Miami Valley's News at 4. Our top local story, strong storms will likely reach parts of the area later tonight.
22: Strong to severe thunderstorms are possible tonight. I'm Chief Meteorologist Austin Chaney. My forecast is coming up.
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24: Southbound 75 through downtown, a little bit sluggish this afternoon. No major delays, just traffic volume at what it looks like. One lane in traffic, westbound 35 and eastbound 35 as well between Fairfield Road and Grange Hall due to road work. Lane closures, U.S. 68 south, both directions, Winchester Road south of Xenia, and a crash 73 west beyond Mitchell Road, mile marker 6 near Wilmington. Lane closures there as well. Got it broken down, southbound 75, Route 48 Main Street, with the right shoulder blocked. I'm Will Harris, WHIO Triple Team Traffic.
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21: 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We are in Storm Center. Severe weather is heading toward the Miami Valley tonight.
25: 8:45 p.m. starting to track those storms, starting to move into our area. 11 p.m. tonight, a number of us getting torrential downpours, frequent lightning, and a few of these storms being on the strong to severe side. So stay weather aware tonight. By around 2 or 3 in the morning, those storms will start to move out of here.
21: Storm Center 7 meteorologist Ryan Mirando. WHIO News Time is 4:01. It is now 86 degrees in downtown Dayton. New details on another deadly shooting in Dayton last week that cops say began with an argument.
26: The Montgomery County Coroner's Office is identifying 42-year-old Theodore Montgomery as the man killed by gunfire on Central Avenue shortly after midnight on Friday. 27-year-old Jamont Matthews is behind bars facing murder, felonious assault, and tampering with evidence charges.
21: It's WHIO's Sierra Lawson reporting. Updating you on a deadly shooting outside of a Dayton sports bar last week. The coroner's office saying the 36-year-old Terrence Charles died in the parking lot of the pregame tap house on North Main Street around 2 Friday morning. Deputies say a second victim later showed up to a hospital with serious injuries. No one has been arrested. To Clark County, temporary protected status ending today for thousands of Haitians living in Springfield. Immigration advocates suggest people no longer under TPS should apply for asylum, while Homeland Security says they should self-deport.
27: February 3rd was the original day that TPS was going to expire, but there have been several court battles and extensions. In late April, the U.S. Supreme Court began to hear appeals. On June 25th, the High Court ruled that the Trump administration could end TPS for thousands of people across the country.
21: News Center 7's Nick Foley reporting.
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28: Today, beginning at 5, we are following two major stories. One is temporary protected status, or TPS, ending for thousands of people across the country. This is going to affect as many as 15,000 people that have been living in the Clark County community. We are in Springfield. We are talking with folks about how this is going to impact the economy, what it really means about self-deporting, and if there's any way that folks can work on a process to stay here legally in the United States. We're also really watching the weather. Today, the National Weather Service elevated us to a 3 out of 5 risk for severe weather in some portions of the Miami Valley. We will keep you up to date on the latest information, and we'll time this all out for you today, beginning at 5.
21: 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The Storm Center 7 forecast is next.
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21: 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Now with the Miami Valley's most accurate and dependable forecast, your Storm Center 7 Chief Meteorologist Austin Chaney.
29: This evening, strong to severe thunderstorms are possible, though we should quiet down late tonight, low of 73. On Tuesday, chance of a morning shower, mostly sunny and dry for the afternoon with a high of 83. Wednesday, mostly sunny, high 79. Thursday, mostly sunny with a high of 81. Friday, mostly cloudy, few showers or thunderstorms possible, high of 84. And a good chance for showers and storms on Saturday with a high of 83. I'm Chief Meteorologist Austin Chaney for Dayton Severe Weather Station, 1290 and 95.7 WHIO.
21: The latest scan of the live Doppler 7 radar. Some heavier rain showing up in Salina. Certainly steady rain. Mercer, Auglaize, and down toward Shelby counties. Sydney, down toward Urbana. Right now it's just cloudy elsewhere. 85 in Huber Heights and 86 in downtown Dayton at 4:07.
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24: Watch for slow traffic this afternoon. Route 35 both directions. Starting at about 675 all the way to a little bit north of Fairfield Road. They're doing some road work there. Let's see. We have a crash. State Route 73 west beyond Mitchell Road near mile marker 6 in Wilmington. And let's see, a broken down southbound 75 near Route 48. Now, southbound 75, check that one. A crash on Huber Heights on Brant Pike under I-70. I'm Will Harris, WHIO Triple Team Traffic.
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17: All right, thanks, Scott Shannon. Hour 2, Sean Hannity Show, 800-941-SEAN, if you want to be a part of the program. So the Interior Secretary and the Interior Department has released major updates on coal potentially beneath federal lands. As the president has pointed out again and again and again and again, we don't need the Strait of Hormuz. We don't. We don't need any energy from any country. When it comes to coal, when it comes to natural gas, when it comes to oil, we are an energy dominant country. We are now a net exporter of energy. And with that said, we still you know, want the world to have the free flow of oil at market prices. Anyway, here to go through all of the challenges, obviously, is, you know, we ping pong back because you got these lunatics in Iran that don't want a peace deal, that, you know, every time we get close to a peace deal with one group of moderates that want one, then you got all the hardliners that come in loyal to the former Supreme Leader Ali Khamenei come in and they want to just disrupt the process. Do I think they're stupid? No. Do I think they're evil? Yes. Anyway, here to weigh in, a friend of the program, longtime friend, and he's Secretary of the Interior, Chairman of the National Energy Dominance Council, Doug Burgum, is back with us. Sir, how are you?
0: Sean, great to be with you.
17: You know, to the extent that you can explain America's energy position, I just think it's important for Americans to know. I know people get upset, you know, the Iranian conflict. You know, every single person that I spoke to in the know that would have access to intelligence that I don't have access to will only tell me one thing. When it came to Midnight Hammer, Epic Fury, and preventing Iran from becoming a nuclear power, the president had no choice. They use almost the same verbiage. So knowing that the president has been clear about that, he took action no other president would before him. The world is a safer place, but there's been an impact on oil markets. Explain America's situation and explain it versus the world markets.
0: Well, first of all, Sean, you're absolutely right. President Trump having the courage and the leadership, because think of Iran. There's 90 million people in Iran that are being held hostage by this, you know, rogue regime, which is essentially a terrorist group now running the country. A terrorist group with a nuclear weapon can hold the whole world hostage, not just the Strait of Hormuz. And, President Trump, said recently, he said, you know what you call a terrorist group with a nuclear weapon? You call them sir. Like, where do you want the money delivered, sir? It's just a brilliant short insight into what would happen. So President Trump essentially has stopped World War III, stopped nuclear proliferation by stopping the Iranians from the Iranian regime in a terrorist group from having a nuclear weapon. How was he able to do that? Well, he's able to do it with our military, but he's also able to do it because the day that he took office, he declared an energy emergency and said, look, we've got to go 180 degrees opposite of the Biden administration on energy. The Biden administration had an export ban on LNG, liquid natural gas. Russia would have been supplying funding. They were funding their war with sales of LNG, into Europe. Now we've displaced two-thirds of that. The United States has become the largest exporter of LNG in the world. We're the largest producer of oil in the world. We have the most secure and the lowest-priced energy in the world. And again, thanks to President Trump, energy dominance means affordability, prosperity at home. It means peace abroad. It means that we have enough energy for ourselves and to sell to our friends and allies so they can stop buying from people like Russia or like Iran. Iran is funding 24 terror groups. They're running out of payroll money now that they've been cut off. So President Trump, 1-2 punch, is energy dominance, lead with that, and then take the military action, and then you throw in Venezuela, and where we took a sanctioned adversary, turned him into a strategic ally in 44 minutes, again, thanks to his courage as commander-in-chief and our brilliant and brave military. And all of that Venezuelan oil flowing to the Gulf of America refineries, again, helping keep prices down here at home and shifting the geopolitics of energy from the Middle East to the Western Hemisphere. This is a generational change. President Trump is going to go down in history for really having reshaped the economy and the security of the whole world. And he's just done it just in 18 months.
17: Mr. Secretary, you brought up a very key point, and I was going to get to it. And that is, if we look at the world oil reserves, number one in the world is Venezuela. Number two would be the USA. Now with this newly established relationship with Venezuela and the refineries that they need within the United States to keep the free flow of oil out of their country, we now have the ability to be energy dominant, self-sufficient, and can help other countries, even allied countries, even Western Europe, for example, with liquefied natural gas. My question is this. Why is it with that scenario, why are American prices impacted by world markets? Is it just a factor of how the system is designed?
0: Well, it is a factor that global prices are set by global supply and demand, not local supply and demand. And so we are influenced by it. But for the most part, you know, we're insulated here. The WTI price is in, which is West Texas Intermediate, is often 10% or 15% below what the global price is. So we're already benefiting from that. But we do have some exceptions. I mean, California, crazily, when we could supply all the oil and all the gas that they need, California, at the time of this recent conflict with that began in February, was importing over 60% of their oil and refined products from overseas. And so California was the one state, I'll exclude Hawaii because they're an island in the middle of the Pacific, but California was dependent on Strait of Hormuz imports. They're the number one import coming into California was from Iraq, which all their oil has got to come through the Strait. So the policies there, where they used to have 38 refineries and now they're down to, they were 8th and 7th and 6th, it's self-inflicted policies that are driving the prices up in some of the states, which then, of course, got big states like California and New York, which have European-style energy fantasy policies, are driving up the average price that's reported across the whole country. But if you go, if you want to save money on gas at the tank, the recent study that we just did was if you fill up your tank in a state that's controlled by, I'll call them a red state legislature, a state legislature, if you fill up there versus a blue state legislative state, you're paying 50 cents less a gallon today because of policies. So policies are driving prices up. President Trump's policies are driving prices down.
17: You know, it's kind of amazing, and you know, I'm not fond of Gavin Newsom. I know he thinks and he dreams he's going to be president. That New Hampshire poll last week did not bode well for him. AOC leading the pack, Pothole Pete number two, and he's down in the single digits with Kamala Harris and a few other people. And yet they have the highest gas prices, highest income taxes, highest sales taxes, highest poverty rate, and the highest homelessness rate. They have chased out because they have on the referendum, as I know you know, this November, a referendum for a wealth tax, and Mark Zuckerberg's gone. Two of the co-founders of Google are gone. We now know Elon Musk now lives in Texas, and the others have moved to the free state of Florida. They're just leaving. You know, New York lost $11 billion just last year alone. California's losing money every single year. I mean, what would it mean to California if they just adopted the same energy dominance policies on the state level that the president and you have adopted on the national federal level?
0: Well, for starters, I'm sure they could drop the price of gasoline by over $1 immediately, because there has been times, even during the Biden administration, where the lowest prices in California were higher than the highest prices in any of the other lower 48 states. So again, self-inflicted. You mentioned a number of things that they're, that California's got the highest, and I'll tell you one thing they are leading in is they are leading the nation in out-migration. As you said, I mean, they're making the place unaffordable to live, and Silicon Valley is picking up and leaving. They can move, and Hollywood may still be, you know, they may still have their awards ceremony in L.A., but nobody's making movies in California anymore. So they're cutting off, you know, two of their mainstay industries, and agriculture is a big part of California. These high prices of energy are really hard on farmers and ranchers. And they used to be an oil producing state. They were the Kuwait of the jazz age, as one writer cleverly said, because back in the 1920s, they were one of the largest oil producers in the world. In recent history, they've been the number two or number three oil producing state in the nation. And now they produce one tenth of what gets produced out of my home state of North Dakota. They've killed off their oil and gas industry to save the planet, supposedly. And in the process, they're just inflicting economic pain on their own citizens and really not doing anything for the environment, because the U.S. produces energy cleaner, safer, smarter than anywhere else in the world. Anytime we shut down a mine or shut down oil and gas production in our U.S. and you ship it overseas, that's bad for the environment, bad for American taxpayers, bad for affordability, bad for our economy. It's a false trade-off, and they've been chasing it for decades. And under President Trump, that's going to end.
17: You know, I'm so glad you took this position. I don't think there's anybody more qualified than you to be in this position. And as always, Doug Burgum, we appreciate your time, your hard work, and letting people know the facts, the truth that so many people don't know about. Thank you, sir, for being with us. We really appreciate you being here today. 800-941-SHAWN, our number, if you want to be a part of the program. We are in the swamp. We're in Washington, D.C. I will be speaking at the memorial service for Senator Lindsey Graham tomorrow at the National Cathedral. I want to tell you all something. You're all excited. You're about to open your dream business. You've dreamed about it. You planned it for years and years. And then you have to hit the pause button. You need this insurance and that insurance and this insurance. And then you deal with this agent, that agent, this agent, that agent. It's worse than dealing with the healthcare system. 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
21: Now from the WHIO News Center, here are the three big things you need to know. Two people are arrested in a police chase at I-75 this morning. A man is dead in a shooting early this morning in a Harrison Township bar. In our current top local story, severe weather is expected to return to the Miami Valley with high winds and heavy rain later tonight.
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24: No accidents, no slowdowns on area freeways. One lane of traffic on east and west 35. This from 675 to east of Fairfield Road. There's road work happening there. A crash on westbound 35 at Liscombe Drive. Dayton cops on the scene. No sign of a real slowdown there. Slow traffic northbound 75 in the area of Route 73 in Springboro. I'm Will Harris, WHIO Triple Team Traffic.
21: Now here's the Miami Valley's most accurate and dependable forecast.
29: Strongest severe thunderstorms are possible between about 8 p.m. and midnight. Best chance coming west of I-75. 5. Damaging straight line winds in excess of 60 miles an hour will be the main threat. Storms end overnight, low of 73. Tuesday, dry for the most part, mostly sunny with a high of 83. I'm Chief Meteorologist Austin Chaney for Dayton Severe Weather Station, 1290 and 95.7 WHIO.
21: Latest scan of the live Doppler 7 radar right now. Light rain from Salina down to Greenville, and also very light rain Shelby and Champaign counties right now as that rain starts to really build up in Indiana. It is currently 84 in Fairborn and 86 in downtown Dayton at 424. These stories and more coming up. Our next scheduled newscast is at 4:30. 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
15: 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Second, you need to know if you're relying on insurance to pay for whatever care you're getting, that it's covered by insurance. 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It's really not up to anybody else other than you and me to be our own advocate, make sure what we're considering doing is actually A-OK.
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17: Let's get to Derek. Hit our phones, 800-941-SEAN, our number. Derek's in Colorado. Derek, welcome to our nation's capital, the swamp. What's going on?
22: Hey, thanks, Sean. It's nice to talk with you. I was just listening to you on Friday and thinking about what was it you were talking with potential, you know, governor, hopefully Republican governor in New York. And I'm from New York originally, lived in Florida as well. And I just wanted to point out, you were talking about schools in New York. You know, back when I was going to school to be a teacher, New York had the best school system, the best teacher preparation in the country under the conservative leadership of George Pataki. And, you know, and when New York shifted away from the conservative leadership, the education shifted. And then in Florida, at the same time, we had Jeb Bush, who was taking over and making changes. And that education has remained under, conservative values. And as you look at that, you know, they have swapped places. Florida is now one of the best. New York is one of the worst. And the only thing that we have in common is either the absence of conservative leadership or the presence of conservative leadership. And so if people in New York want better for their children, then it's probably time to start voting for better for their children. Now, it's just my observation.
17: This is my observation. I'm going to take it even a step further. Bruce Blakeman would save the state of New York just by changing their energy policies alone. We were just talking to Doug Burgum. There's more liquefied natural gas. By the way, ask the state of Pennsylvania, ask Linda State, that there is literally billions of dollars available in New York that would solve probably over just a short period of time all of their financial problems. And it would lower their taxes, and it would prevent the mass migration. It would do a lot of things. And unfortunately, it's never going to happen, and this may be New York's last shot. You better elect Bruce Blakeman or forget it. And the same goes out in California. You better elect our good friend Steve Hilton or forget it. I don't see in the future anything other than more people leaving, and there's no incentive for people to stay. And it's sad because I have a lot of friends in New York and I don't want to see them suffer anymore. I'll tell you what their future is. It's going to be a wealth tax. There's going to be an exit tax. What's an exit tax? And on top of raising the death tax, which already is very high in New York. And if Mamdani has his way, the 100% of your net worth is going to be taxed again, money you've already been taxed before. So I'm just telling you, all of this, an exit tax would result in you move to another state. They still want a piece of your income taxes. And trust me, if you think it can't happen, you're wrong. That's how crazy, as I've been pointing out, and I'll do more on this in the next hour, how crazy these left-wing, radical, you know, DSA members, really they're communists are. They're outright saying it. Maybe it's worth going back and playing it again in the next hour. You know, this co-chair of the DSA on with Chan and Bream this weekend, it should shock the conscience and awaken every American that believes in the American dream, that believes that America should be a free country, that believes in the cause of liberty and freedom, that believes that, you know, every human being got talent from God, and that talent comes out through being nourished through a good education and good parenthood and finding your God-given talents. It has led to the greatest wealth creation in the history of mankind, and they will destroy all of it. Why? Because they want the power. All right, we're in our nation's capital. News roundup, information below the hour. Next, as we continue from the swamp, straight ahead.

0: Live from the WHIU News Center, this is Miami Valley's News at 4:30. Our top local story, severe thunderstorms enter the Miami Valley tonight.
1: The next several hours, it'll be very important to stay weather aware for that severe weather risk. I'm Chief Meteorologist Austin Chaney. My forecast is coming up.
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3: Expect some slow traffic on east and westbound 35 this afternoon between 675 to Fairfield Road. There's some road work happening there. A crash on westbound 35 at Liscomb Drive. Dayton cops are on the scene. Slow traffic northbound 75 in the area of Route 73 in Springboro. I'm Will Harris, WHIO Triple Team Traffic.
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0: It is our top local story this hour. We are in Storm Center for severe thunderstorms coming to the Miami Valley later tonight.
6: Until after the sunset now, when the storms are most likely to arrive. So I've skipped ahead now to 11:15 this evening. Quite some pockets of some heavy downpours for most of us, frequent lightning.
0: Storm Center 7 meteorologist Ryan Mirando. We now know two people were arrested following a Miami Township police chase through I-75 this morning. Cops say this started on reports of theft at the Kroger in Austin Landing. And when they tried to pull over a car, a passenger ran away on foot, later trying to carjack another car when Miamisburg police took them into custody. The driver was arrested after the chase ended near 675 interchange. Camille O'Berry and David Sutter are now behind bars, facing multiple charges. Updating you on a deadly shooting outside of a Dayton sports bar last week.
7: The coroner's office says 36-year-old Terrence Charles died in the parking lot of the pregame tap house on North Main Street around 2 Friday morning. Deputies say a second victim later showed up to a hospital with serious injuries.
0: That's WHIO Sierra Lawson. Cops are still searching for that shooter. To Washington, President Trump is calling on the Senate to stay in the nation's capital until voting bill is passed. The president wants Senate Majority Leader John Thune to scrap the legislative filibuster or find another workaround to pass the Save America Act. The House last week passed a budget framework that included $10 billion for voting-related changes, but Senator Thune says Republicans don't currently have the votes for that approach. Either.
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0: Temporary protected status for thousands of Haitians living and working in Springfield is ending. Advocates say people should apply for asylum, but immigration lawyer Michael Davis says that could take a while.
8: It could be months. It could be years. There have been, in the past, significant backlogs of affirmative asylum cases with U.S. Citizenship and Immigration Services.
0: Well, the Department of Homeland Security is suggesting people here under TPS should self-deport. Now with the Miami Valley's most accurate and dependable forecast, your Storm Center 7 Chief Meteorologist Austin Chaney.
1: This evening, strong to severe thunderstorms are possible between about 8 p.m. and midnight. Best chance coming west of I-75. Damaging straight-line winds in excess of 60 miles an hour will be the main threat. Storms end overnight, low of 73. Tuesday, dry for the most part, mostly sunny with a high of 83. I'm Chief Meteorologist Austin Chaney for Dayton's Severe Weather Station, 1290 and 95.7 WHIO.
0: The latest scan to the live Doppler 7 radar. Kind of heavier rain happening near Salina, Mercer County, over toward Wapakoneta. But other than that, just cloudy here. The rain starting to build up in the eastern portion of Indiana, starting to head this way south-southeast. It is currently 86 in Englewood and 86 in downtown Dayton at 4:34. Our next scheduled news in less than 15 minutes and immediately when it breaks. I'm Ron Otto, 1290 and 95.7 WHIO. Dayton's news and talk. 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
15: Magnitude of change that we are going to experience here. You're speaking to The Economist. First sit-down interview since SpaceX's, you know, IPO. The world's first trillionaire. He believes that within just a few years, AI will exceed human intelligence, that there could be as many as 1 billion humanoid robots. We know Tesla has been building out robots. I watch every new iteration, every generation that comes out every year. It is more impressive every year. It is. You will have most of Americans like the Model T. You will have a robot that will cut your lawn, clean your dishes, you know, vacuum your floors and do mundane tasks that you do on an everyday basis. He believes that it will exceed all of this. And he said there really won't be anything that AI won't be able to do better than humans apart from being human. He says, I think AI may exceed the sum of human intelligence in around 5 years. The most likely outcome is an age of amazing abundance where anyone can have anything that you can think of. He said this may sound preposterous to many people. He said there are things that might derail it, like a massive global thermonuclear war. He's not wrong about that. But assuming there's not World War III, he thinks we're headed for an age of amazing abundance. And then he even took it a step further. Now, I'm not taking this advice. I'm always a believer, you know, be the master of your own destiny. But he said, I would predict the economy's probably twice its current size in about 5, maybe 6 years, because you're going to hit a doubling period where the economic output is increasing so fast. He told that to Forbes in May. He said, you know, he also previously declared that savings for retirement is now pointless. That's where I'm parting ways. You know what? Be the master of your own destiny. Keep saving. Keep putting money away, planning to be independent. He said, but don't worry about squirreling money away for retirement in like 10 or 20 years. He says, it's not going to matter. You won't need to save for retirement. If any of the things that we've said are true, saving for retirement, he says he believes, will become irrelevant. Now, these are profound statements. They're not made by a dumb person. And you got to pay attention when smart people talk, whether you agree or disagree. Do your own due diligence. I'm not telling you what to do. I'm urging you to be independent and embrace freedom. OpenAI is now saying AI technology acted on its own in an unprecedented hack of another company. Now, let me place Sam Altman talking about OpenAI and the security risks.
16: We are soon heading into a world where a lot of the AI safety problems that people have traditionally talked about are going to be recast as AI security problems in different ways. I also think that given how capable these models are getting, if we want to be able to deploy them for wide use, the security problems are going to get really big. You mentioned many areas that I think are super important to figure out. Adversarial robustness in particular seems like it's getting quite serious. One more that I will mention that you touched on a little bit, but just it's been on my mind a lot recently. There's two things that people really love right now that taken together are a real security challenge. Number one, people love how personalized these models are getting. So ChatGPT now really gets to know you. It personalizes over your conversational history, your data you've connected to it, whatever else. And then number two is you can connect these models to other services. They can go off and like call things on the web and, you know, do stuff for you that's helpful. But what you really don't want is someone to be able to exfiltrate data from your personal model that knows everything about you. And, you know, humans, you can kind of trust to be reasonable at this. If you tell your spouse a bunch of secrets, you can sort of trust that they will know in what context what to tell to other people. The models don't really do this very well yet.
15: All right, joining us now to weigh in is Nate Sorese is with us, the president of the Machine Intelligence Research Institute, MIRI, the world's leading AI safety research organization, ex-engineer for Google, Microsoft, SmartGuy. For the past two decades, he's been researching the catastrophic risk of AI and the challenge for making it behave as intended. He's also the best-selling author of the New York Times. If anyone builds it, everyone dies. Why superhuman AI would kill us all. That's a scary scenario. Anyway, Nate, thank you for being here. You're a lot smarter than I am. I like to listen to smart people, different perspectives. What's your take?
17: You know, I think we didn't really bury the lead with the book title.
15: By the way, you were very subtle in that book title.
17: Yeah. You know, sometimes you gotta lay it out for people and let them make the last steps on their own. But, it's like you said, we've seen, an unprecedented cyber attack from OpenAI where AIs that they were, giving a test to broke out of the testing environment and hacked a separate company, on their own initiative. That is sort of a warning sign about how we don't know, how to make these AIs care about us. You know, you spoke about Elon Musk saying we could have an age of abundance. We certainly could if we knew what we were doing with this AI technology. But even Elon said he thinks that there's a 20% chance that this kills us all completely. I think that number is a bit low because I think that we're rushing into this recklessly, as evidenced by cases like these AIs breaking out of OpenAI and running their own cyber attack. And those AIs were running around for a week before OpenAI even noticed.
15: What is your advice to, say, the average person? Like a year or two ago, I was not immersed in AI. There's not a day that goes by that I don't use it anymore. I use it to research everything. But for people that have been reluctant, resistant, that really don't understand, it's not the future, it's the present moment. And it's only going to get more deep, more profound. And it will intrude in more people's lives than I think people imagine. It's intruding in ways they don't even know now. What is your message to them?
17: That's right. I would say that there's two messages, because there's sort of two different parts of AI to look at. There's one part to look at where the AI is today. And, you know, these AIs are going to keep on, like you said, they're going to keep on getting more involved in our lives. I think it's good to at least use them enough to know what they can do. I see a lot of people saying, oh, AI will never be able to solve this problem or think in that way, when that was true 3 years ago, but it's already false today. And so it's important to understand where the tech is, it's only going to become more integrated into our lives. And that's sort of one issue about where the AIs are today, the sort of chatbots that we're seeing today. Then there's this separate issue, which is the company is racing to make these smarter and smarter AIs. And we're already seeing that they don't have the ability to make those AIs care about us, to make those AIs do what they want. The AI that broke out of OpenAI's secure enclosure, those AIs surely knew that they were not supposed to do this. They could have answered that question that they were not supposed to do this. We've also seen cases of, you know, wrongful death lawsuits where OpenAI's AIs will encourage somebody to commit suicide. And that's, again, a case where the AIs know they're not supposed to do this. And the reasons why they do it are somewhat complicated. This is a result of how we train them, but we can't make these AIs act just as we want. We can't make them care about us. And that matters with whether we keep making smarter and more powerful AIs that don't care about us. Those AIs don't exist yet. And my advice to everyday people is that we all need to not race into that, because you know, the AIs today are a separate issue from the AIs of tomorrow that could be much more dangerous. And somehow we need to all not rush off that cliff.
15: All right, quick break. We'll come back more with Nate Sorries on the other side. It's 800-941-SHAWN, our number. Also, Doug Burgum will join us coming up straight ahead as well. As we continue, we're in our nation's capital. We're in D.C., and we'll get to your calls coming up, 800-941-SHAWN, straight ahead.
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0: Now from the WHIO News Center, here are the three big things you need to know. A 42-year-old man is the victim of a deadly shooting last week on Central Avenue. Coroner's office identifying the man shot and killed near a bar in Harrison Township early Friday morning. In our current top local story, strong thunderstorms are expected to move into the Miami Valley this evening.
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3: One lane of traffic this afternoon, east and westbound 35 from 675 to east of Fairfield Road with Roadwork. Traffic building on 75 through the downtown Dayton area. A little bit slow southbound near West Riverview. A crash on westbound 35 at Liscomb Drive. Dayton cops are on the scene. I'm Will Harris, WHIO Triple Team Traffic.
0: Now here's the Miami Valley's most accurate and dependable forecast.
1: This evening, strong to severe thunderstorms are possible between about 8 p.m. and midnight. Best chance coming west of I-75. Damaging straight line winds in excess of 60 miles an hour will be the main threat. Storms end overnight, low of 73. Tuesday, dry for the most part, mostly sunny with a high of 83. I'm Chief Meteorologist Austin Chaney for Dayton's Severe Weather Station, 1290 and 95.7 WHIO.
0: The latest scan of a live Doppler 7 radar. Some rain getting heavy right now in the Wapakoneta area, also moving into Mercer County and stretching down into Sydney. We're also looking right across the border, starting to get some rain in Richmond, and it's getting a little heavier in Winchester too, and that's starting to head our way. It's 82 in Northridge, 86 in downtown Dayton at 449. These stories and more coming up. Our next scheduled newscast is at 5 o'clock. I'm Ron Otto, WHIO Continuing News.
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9: 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Our top local story, a storm brings high winds, heavy rain, and lightning to the area tonight.
10: Strong to severe thunderstorms are possible tonight. I'm Chief Meteorologist Austin Chaney. My forecast is coming up.
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12: Got some road work on East and westbound 35 could cause some slow traffic this afternoon between 675 and Fairfield Road. Slow traffic northbound 75 in the area of Route 73 in Springfield. A crash on westbound 35 at Liscomb Drive. Dayton cops on the scene. Traffic building through the downtown Dayton area. A little bit slow from southbound side near West Riverview. I'm Will Harris, WHIO Triple Team Traffic.
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9: 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We are in Storm Center. Storms are heading to the Miami Valley, expected to arrive tonight. 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
14: And we are under a storm tracking alert. Not much going on right here in Salina, but these storms are just to the west. Take a look at Doppler 7 radar, and you see here, this is something that was happening in Chicago, Illinois. I'll tell you what, they had reports of winds over 100 miles per hour at one point. The storm brought powerful wind to this area and rain. You see lots of rain, those very dark clouds. The same system that did this also hit Wisconsin. It created a tornado that devastated this part of the state. You can see buildings destroyed with pieces of debris scattered all over the place. Let's get right to Storm Center 7 Chief Meteorologist Austin Cheney. Austin, you and I were just chatting. We saw Doppler 7 radar. These storms are knocking on our door.
15: Yeah, the atmosphere is just ripe for severe weather today across our part of the country. Now it's just a matter of, well, how far eastward into the Miami Valley do these storms make it? I'm tracking a cluster of storms just off to our northwest right now. The Storm Prediction Center is giving part of the Miami Valley a level 3 out of 5 risk for severe thunderstorms, and it looks like that risk is going to be greatest along and west of I-75. So here's live Doppler 7. A lot of the Miami Valley is still dry, but you can see those storms are just off to our northwest right now. Several severe thunderstorm warnings there, even one tornado warning not far away. The environment ahead of those storms, even though we have the clouds, it's warm, it's muggy, and we do have the instability to support some strong storms this evening. As we send things into motion, you see this cluster of storms is diving right at our far western counties. So this is an early heads up to you there in Mercer County, Randolph and Wayne counties, eventually Dark and Preble counties. That cluster of severe thunderstorms is drifting your way, and it does look like those storms will indeed make it there. In the wake of these storms late tonight, we could see additional thunderstorms redevelop, but once that first push of storms comes through, it becomes less likely that we see additional severe weather. So those will just be non-severe regular thunderstorms late tonight. But this is the main focus right now, severe weather moving in. I'll continue tracking that on live Doppler 7 here in just a few minutes.
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9: And that's live coverage from Storm Center 7 with Storm Center 7 Chief Meteorologist Austin Cheney. And we're getting that rain down here. We do not have any watches in this area, but we will keep an eye on that for you. WHIO News Time is 5:04. The latest Storm Center 7 forecast is next.
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9: 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Now with the Miami Valley's most accurate and dependable forecast, your Storm Center 7 Chief Meteorologist Austin Chaney.
15: This evening, strong to severe thunderstorms are possible, then we should quiet down late tonight, low of 73. On Tuesday, chance of a morning shower, mostly sunny and dry for the afternoon with a high of 83. Wednesday, mostly sunny, high 79. Thursday, mostly sunny with a high of 81. Friday, mostly cloudy, few showers or thunderstorms possible, high of 84. And a good chance for showers and storms on Saturday with a high of 83. I'm Chief Meteorologist Austin Chaney for Dayton Severe Weather Station, 1290 and 95.7 WHIO.
9: The latest scan of the live Doppler 7 radar. The business is starting to pick up a little bit in Mercer and Dark counties. We're seeing some heavier rain entering those areas. Also, Wapakoneta, Auglaize County seeing some rain as well. It is currently 83 in Centerville and 86 in downtown Dayton at 507.
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12: Good afternoon. Thank you for the ride today. Mostly accident-free and no major slowdowns. A couple of slow spots, though. One lane of traffic east and westbound 35 from 675 and east of Fairfield Road. Traffic building 75 through downtown. A little bit slow on the southbound side near Riverview. A crash on westbound 35 at Liscomb, not causing a big backup there. And slow traffic northbound 75 in the area of Route 73 in Springboro. I'm Will Harris, WHIO Triple Team Traffic.
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12: 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Tonight on the show, we've got tickets to give away to see the Stray Cats. They're going to be rocking the Rose Music Center on August 10th. So just be listening to or for Rock This Town. You know that song by the Stray Cats. Be the sixth caller, 937-957-1290, and you're going to hook up with those tickets. We got somebody using food as a weapon. It's been a while since we've had one of those stories, and it involves pizza, which of all the foods we shouldn't be using as a weapon, I would say pizza is right there near the top, at least in my estimation. We got some mail to get to. We've got Florida woman stories and a bear encounter with actual audio. So that's kind of cool. First thing I wanted to get to here, I was never in a fraternity when I was in college. I will admit that I was only at a four-year university for 1 year. My freshman year, it was at a little school in Tennessee, Lincoln Memorial University. I really wasn't cut out for 4 years of college, to be honest with you. I was so focused on wanting to do, well, what I'm doing now, radio and broadcasting, that I thought, I know what I want to do with my life. I don't need to sit through 4 years of this. I'm going to go to the broadcasting school in my hometown right here in Dayton, and that's what I did. Well, there was a fraternity down in at Lincoln Memorial that was interested in me joining. Now, we didn't have a fraternity or sorority row like many colleges do, like they have at UD, or that they have at Ohio State, or maybe even Wittenberg. I don't know. I'm assuming that there's probably fraternities or sororities there. But, you know, fraternities and sororities, but in particular fraternities, I think, they get a lot of bad press, because the only time you ever hear anything about a fraternity is when there's some sort of crazy hazing incident.
0: you know, where somebody drinks way too much money or too much money, too much alcohol, or, you know, that something goes awry with their hazing ritual. And that's what happened here at Ohio State. And I'd love to get the view of people that might have been in fraternities or sororities, that after you went through all of that time and all the money that it cost you, was it worth it? Was it worth it? Ohio State University has revoked a fraternity's status after an incident left a student hospitalized in late March. The Alpha Nu chapter of Pi Kappa Phi. Is that it? I don't know. It's been revoked for 10 years. They've lost their charter. Revoked for 10 years. The university said the decision was made after student conduct investigation discovered that they had violated hazing, endangering behavior, and alcohol rules. So this is the thing. I know they're real big down at Miami, and we've had stories about that before, crazy hazing situations at Miami. And I really would love to get the view of people that have been in fraternities, or maybe your kids are thinking about it. I mean, does that give you any hesitation or concern that they're going to get hooked up into something like this? And you think that, oh, my kid's probably smart enough not to do that. Well, you might be wrong. You really might be wrong. But I just remember I don't recall what the fraternity was. It was just a fraternity of a bunch of guys at that college I went to, Lincoln Memorial University. And I didn't see any benefit in it, really. And it was a lot of money to join. And I just thought, is this worth it? And I know that for some people, it's a big deal. But I'm not sure, you know, if I would put the money in. Now, Oliver, you're going to UD. You're a freshman.
3: Yes.
0: Yeah. So is this something that has crossed your radar yet? Is it something you would consider? I don't even know the rules. When you're a freshman, can you join a fraternity, or does that come later?
3: I'm pretty sure you can join as a freshman. I think that's when it all starts. But it's definitely something that crossed my mind as something that I'm not going to do.
0: Right, yeah.
3: Because I don't think it's fully worth it, really. And, you know, like you said, all that stuff happens, you know, all the stuff that everybody knows is happening, but it kind of ignores, and it's all bad, and then the fraternity gets in trouble.
0: Right. And it just makes me think, it's like, are these kids so desperate to be part of something or part of a group, you know, that they put themselves, they risk their lives, or I don't know. It just doesn't seem like it's worth it.
3: And some of the stuff is very, very extreme too, it's all kind of just for like a connection. I feel like you get the same connection just by reaching out to people in a regular human way.
0: Well, I would agree with that. But maybe somebody has a different view. You know, I mean, I'm sure that there are people that are my age that are still, you know, hardcore, all about the fraternity, all about the frat or the sorority, you know. And maybe for them it's been great. You know, I don't know. 937-957-1290 if you got any thoughts on that. But yeah, this... 10 years, man, they are off campus for 10 years. We got some mail here.
22: 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It's time for mail call.
23: Message for you, son.
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28: 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You've got mail.
0: You'd like to shoot me an email, eveningedgetodd@gmail.com, or message me at eveningedgetodd. Hey, Todd. This is Matt from Wright-Patterson Air Force Base. I have sent you items in the past about different Florida man shenanigans, and I thought you might like this info if you haven't seen it before. Let me just say, I didn't know this tidbit of information. I pride myself on knowing all types of worthless crap about everything. It drives my wife crazy. Anyway, I hope you enjoy this as much as I did. It says, one other item about myself. I'm a DJ. Ooh, a DJ. I did weddings for about 30 years and played at the Little York Tavern for 14 years. If you're available, I'm a DJing the Trans Am Nationals Cruise Inn located in Tip City on August 29th. They shut the entire city down and parked the cars up and down Main Street, usually about 500 cars, 10,000 people. Okay. Well, thank you for that. So the message that Matt sent is the story of Plato. And apparently Plato, and I didn't know this, the origin story of Plato. Plato was originally some sort of item that was used to clean coal soot off of walls and wallpaper. When people had coal furnaces in their house, apparently this Play-Doh material would help clean that up. Had no idea. And then as coal furnaces sort of went out of style and people got electric furnaces and gas furnaces and that kind of thing, the demand for that material went away. So they said, well, what can we do? Let's make it a kid's toy. Let's make it Play-Doh. And I'm sure they probably have made more money from Play-Doh than the wall cleaner. But thank you for that, Matt. I appreciate that. I've got this email, and I need sad music here for this. I posted this last night on my Facebook, and I just wanted the Edgeheads to know that we've lost a listener. Todd, I began listening to your show during its first week. Really liked the format and upbeat theme. Listened for a big stretch of time, but then felt something was reducing my initial pleasure with the broadcast. Realized that I was being put off with your constant use of and For example, I tuned in for about the fifth time over the last 6 months to see if that had changed. And you used and 21 times in 20 minutes. And that was during a conversation with a guest. Call me picky, Rick. P.S. Had to break my granddaughter from saying like every fifth or sixth word in conversation. Well, Rick, I'm sorry to see you go. I am a little bit amused, though, that you listened for 20 minutes and you kept track of the uhs and ums.
3: Dedication.
0: That's right. And I'm wondering if he, when he was listening live, did he keep track or did he go back and listen to the podcast? But yeah, that's a shame. So I just want all the Edgeheads to know that we lost Rick. I don't know what to say about that. I hope he doesn't stop listening to his granddaughter.
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9: Now from the WHIO News Center, here are the three big things you need to know. A Fairborn man is in jail accused of starting an apartment fire over the weekend. A woman is arrested on OVI charges after hitting an unoccupied car on the side of I-70 on Saturday night. In our current top local story, severe thunderstorms coming this way. We are now under a thunderstorm watch for most of the Miami Valley until midnight.
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12: Working to get you where you need to go safely and on time. With that in mind, I'll tell you that we only have one lane of traffic on east and westbound 35 between 675 and east of Fairfield Road. That'll slow you down a little bit. Traffic building I-75 through the downtown Dayton area, especially on the southbound side around West Riverview as you approach Route 35. Crash on westbound 35 at Liscomb and slow traffic northbound 75. This is down in the area of Route 73 near Springboro. I'm Will Harris, WHIO Triple Team Traffic.
9: And now here's the Miami Valley's most accurate and dependable forecast.
15: This evening, strong to severe thunderstorms are possible between about 8 p.m. and midnight. Best chance coming west of I-75. Damaging straight line winds in excess of 60 miles an hour will be the main threat. Storms end overnight, low of 73. Tuesday, dry for the most most part, mostly sunny with a high of 83. I'm Chief Meteorologist Austin Chaney for Dayton's Severe Weather Station, 1290 and 95.7 WHIO.
9: A latest scan of the live Doppler 7 radar right now. Heavier rain arriving in Salina down toward Greenville over to Wapakoneta this hour as this storm system starts moving through Indiana and starts to spill over into the Miami Valley. It is currently 85 in Huber Heights and 86 in downtown Dayton at 522. 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Our next scheduled newscast is at 5:30. 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
11: Traffic.
1: 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And that's the sound of a fraud alert from Wells Fargo flagging a charge for a pricey restaurant in Paris. Considering Claire isn't in Paris right now, that seemed odd to the bank and to Claire. Two taps later, Claire says nope to the charge, and Wells Fargo is on the case. However you make money work, Wells Fargo can work with that.
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Monday through Friday, 5 to 7. Of course, that was Rick Astley. You've been Rickrolled. That song came out on this date in 1987. I wonder if next year he's going to do a big 40th anniversary to do. That'd be kind of cool. Right? I know he's performed it a few times. I don't know if he's on tour at all. 40 years of Never Giving You Up. This Sunday, this is great. It's the Evening Edge Ice Cream Social. It's happening at the Airline Dairy Cream, 224 North Dixie Drive in Vandalia. We'll be there from 1 to 3 o'clock.

0: National Weather Service in Wilmington has issued a severe thunderstorm warning for Wayne County, Northern Union County, Indiana, Northern Fayette County, Indiana, Northwestern Preble County, Dark County, until 6:30 p.m. At 5:27 p.m., severe thunderstorms were located along a line extending from 6 miles northwest of Winchester to near Newcastle, moving southeast at 35 miles an hour. Hazard, 60 miles an hour wind gusts. Source, radar indicated. Impact, expect damage to trees and power lines. Locations impacted include Richmond, Connorsville, Greenville, Centerville, Cambridge City, Arcanum, Hagerstown, Union City, New Paris, Ansonia, New Madison, Fountain City, Dublin, Franklin, Waterloo, Abington, Wayne Lakes, El Dorado, Milton, and West Manchester. This includes the following interstates: I-70 in Indiana between mile markers 134 and 156. I-70 in Ohio between mile markers 0 and 11.
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3: 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Our top story, thunderstorms, severe thunderstorms have arrived to the Miami Valley.
4: The next several hours, it'll be very important to stay weather aware for that severe weather risk. I'm Chief Meteorologist Austin Chaney. My forecast is coming up.
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6: But I drove into work earlier this afternoon and saw that one lane of traffic was missing on east and westbound 35 between 675 and Fairfield. I was in fear that we'd have a mess right about now, but it's not the case. It's not bad at all. Traffic building on 75 through downtown, a little bit slower on the southbound side near Riverview. A crash on westbound 35 at Liscomb, and we have slow traffic northbound 75 in the area of Route 73 in Springboro. I'm Will Harris, WHIO Triple Team Traffic.
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3: It is our top local story this hour. We're looking at severe thunderstorms rolling into the Miami Valley this hour. Right now, a severe thunderstorm warning is in effect for Dark, Preble, and also in Wayne County over in Indiana until 6:30. 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
4: South, all these yellow shaded counties were all under a severe thunderstorm watch until midnight or until the National Weather Service decides to let that expire. The main threat we're focused on, this cluster of thunderstorms right here that's just about to move through the Miami Valley over about the next 2 hours or so. Damaging winds is the main threat, but we also could see some brief spin-up tornadoes along the leading edge of the line. Of course, if a tornado warning comes out, I'll be sure to let you know right away. If we have any new warnings, I'll also jump back into here. Otherwise, I'll talk to you here in about 10 minutes in my full forecast.
8: All right. Thanks, Austin. You can track the weather along with our...
3: Austin Chaney right there with the latest. Again, we have a severe thunderstorm warning in effect for Dark and Preble counties until 6:30. We also have a thunderstorm watches in effect, and that is until midnight tonight as we watch this rain come into the area with the thunderstorm action.
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3: U.S. and Iran may soon be restarting official ceasefire talks.
9: There are indirect talks happening behind the scenes. We do know for the third straight night, the United States has halted strikes against Iran, but White House officials are making very clear the military option remains on the table.
3: As Fox's Trey Yingst reporting. Now with the Miami Valley's most accurate and dependable forecast, your Storm Center 7 Chief Meteorologist Austin Chaney.
4: This evening, strong to severe thunderstorms are possible between about 8 p.m. and midnight. Best chance coming west of I-75. Damaging straight-line winds in excess of 60 miles an hour will be the main threat. Storms end overnight, low of 73. Tuesday, dry for the most part, mostly sunny with a high of 83. I'm Chief Meteorologist Austin Chaney for Dayton's Severe Weather Station, 1290 and 95.7 WHIO.
3: A latest scan, the live Doppler 7 radar. We have some heavy rain. Salina, Wapakoneta down to Greenville, Sydney down to Troy, starting to see some rain this hour as well. The heaviest of this lot, it looks to be around the Winchester up to Muncie, Indiana area as it starts to move. It's moving southeast right now as it heads toward the Miami Valley. It's currently 80 in Tip City and 86 in downtown Dayton at 534. 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
6: 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Had a great time at the Celtic Festival over the weekend. Got to mention, Saturday night,
14: Myself, Mary, and a number of our friends were at the Dayton Dragons game. We had a suite. And big shout out to Edgehead Colleen. She put it all together. But it was great fun. And then after the suite, we walked down to the Celtic Festival. And just had a really nice time. Got to meet some Edgeheads. They came up and said hello, which I always appreciate. I've heard many times people, I'll get messages later and say, well, I saw you and I wanted to say hi, but I didn't want to bother you. I didn't want to. No, bother me. Bother me. I want the attention. I crave the attention. Say hello. Seriously. And I did. I got to see and meet a number of Edgeheads down there. And then that was Saturday night. And then Sunday, I went back and I was at the WHIO Traditional Irish Music Stage. And I got to introduce the Drowsy Lads, which is they're a great traditional group. They're from Columbus. They've been to Celtic Fest for like the last 15 years. But it was just a really great, great weekend, great weather, and enjoyed, I certainly enjoyed some beverages. But anyway, yeah, so shout out to everybody at the Celtic Festival. I saw this story, and I could sort of relate to this and the horror of this idea because, and I've mentioned on the show a couple of times, you know, my mom's in her mid-80s, and it's been a long time since she's had a fall incident, and since she's moved out of the house that she lived in for 50-plus years, the house that I grew up in. She's now in a senior apartment, much easier for her to get around and much safer environment than what she was living in before. But on a couple of times, she had fallen and couldn't get up and would call me and I would go and, you know, help her up the best I could, or I would call the medics and they'd come and help her get up. And this is a tough thing that many people with elderly parents deal with. But this story just, oh my gosh, this woman, she's 82. She's from North Carolina. She lives in, let's see, where does it say? It's, it doesn't say what city, but anyway, she's in North Carolina. On June 1st, she was getting ready for bed in her bathroom of her home where she lives by herself, and she tripped over her own 2 feet. That is a quote. And she fell backwards into the bathtub. The fall rendered her mostly immobile, though she was eventually able to use her toes to manipulate the faucet and her hand to bring water to her mouth. Why? Because she was stuck in the bathtub for 9 days. 9 days. This poor woman was on her back in the bathtub. The shower rod apparently had come down during the fall, and she used it to drag her robe to herself for warmth because a robe obviously was on the floor or hanging up, but she was able to get it up and help, you know, keep her warm. Eventually, her brother, Bill from Georgia, he's 79, called police for a wellness check when he hadn't heard from her for a few days. She says she was unconscious and barely had a pulse when the rescuers arrived. She doesn't remember being rescued by them at all. She was brought to the local medical center where she has been transferred to a rehabilitation center. Now, I know this story is a little bit old. I've had it for a bit, but I just thought I'd mention it because that's just scary. I can't imagine, you know, so if, let that be a lesson. You know, if you've got elderly parents and maybe you don't hear from them for a day or two, you might want to check on them. Just make sure that they haven't fallen and can't get up like this poor woman in North Carolina in a bathtub for 9 days. That is crazy. We have a Florida man story.

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8: If you persist in throwing food, I'm going to have to ask you to leave.
0: Well, this happened at a movie theater in Coconut Grove, Florida. Florida woman's trip to the cinema with her friends ended in a visit to the hospital. Apparently, this 24-year-old woman and her friends, they were watching, and it doesn't say what movie. I wish it would have said what movie, because they were laughing at a particular scene. They were just laughing at the scene, as you would in a movie theater, right? But that did not sit well with a male patron who was there, and he told them to shut the beep up because they were laughing. Now, if they're talking, okay, right? If they're just chattering, sure. But they're laughing at a scene. Argument quickly escalated after the man threatened to throw away their food. Like, he walked in and confronted them and said, I'm going to toss your food away. If you don't shut up, I'm going to toss your food away. Video shot from a friend's phone appears to show. And by the way, it's always good to have one friend who is on camera. When anything like this happens, when you're ever out, have an agreement with your friends. If any of us get into an altercation, who's in charge of pulling out the camera? Who's in charge of video? It's good to, you have designated drivers. You should have a designated videographer. Have that conversation. A video shot from a friend's phone appears to show the man knocking her food to the floor before grabbing a tray of pizza and hitting the woman with some pizza. And then he did hit her with the tray. Holy cow. The woman said she suffered a fractured finger, bruising to her face, and an eye injury. He walked to me saying, I want to throw all of your food. And she said, do it. She dared him, and he did it. She says she never thought he was going to get the tray, though, and hit her in the face and break her finger. Rather than leaving immediately after the assault, she claims the man simply returned to his movie or went back to the seat and watched the rest of the movie. She says he hit me, and then he went to his seat and sat like nothing had happened. The group alerted security, but the man was supposedly allowed to leave before police reached the cinema. Miami police are now investigating, so that's crazy. Using food as a weapon is a no-no, especially pizza. Now, speaking of movies, I saw this story, and I've talked about the fact that I haven't been to a movie in quite a while, to a theater, right? And I know that one of the latest things that movie theaters are selling to try to make a little extra revenue are themed, custom-made movie popcorn buckets. And this is crazy. My sister-in-law is a big Wicked fan, and I know that she bought one of these giant Wicked popcorn things. Buckets. I don't know how much it cost, but some of these are going as high as $70. 70 bucks for a bucket of popcorn. Now, I did see that the movie The Odyssey, they have created a popcorn bucket that is a 22-inch tall Trojan horse. Now, that's kind of cool.
9: I wanted to get that when I saw the movie.
0: Yeah, that's kind of cool. Now, how much was it, though? Do you remember?
9: I'm pretty sure it was $70.
0: Wow.
9: Yeah.
0: Yeah.
9: Which is why I do not own the popcorn bucket of the Trojan horse.
0: Yeah. The AMC, the world's largest theater chain, estimates that they will see $100 million in revenue this year alone from its collectible popcorn buckets. $100 million in sales on popcorn buckets. That is crazy. I have a feeling that at some point, the people that are going to spend all this money, those popcorn buckets, you're going to find for like $2 or $3 at a garage sale, like in 10, 15 years. There's not, There's no way that they're going to hold value, right? They're movie buckets. Or I don't know, maybe, you know, people like collecting all kinds of weird things from movies and superheroes and action figures, maybe dropping $70 or more for a movie bucket from their favorite flick. Not that big of a deal. I wouldn't do it.
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5: Now from the WHIO News Center, here are the three big things you need to know. An inmate in the Montgomery County Jail is now charged with sexually assaulting a corrections officer. The coroner's office identifying the man shot and killed near a bar in Harrison Township early Friday morning. And our current top local story, most of the Miami Valley under severe thunderstorm watch and thunderstorm warnings are in effect for Preble and Dark counties.
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10: Well, it turned out better than what I thought it was going to be. That's good news. One lane of traffic, east and westbound 35 between 675 and Fairfield Road. Not bad so far. Traffic building on 75 through downtown. A little bit slow on the southbound side there near Riverview. The rest of the freeway system accident free and up to speed. I'm Will Harris, WHIO Triple Team Traffic.
5: And now here's the Miami Valley's most accurate and dependable forecast.
11: This evening, strong to severe thunderstorms are possible between about 8 p.m. and midnight. Best chance coming west of I-75. Damaging straight line winds in excess of 60 miles an hour will be the main threat. Storms end overnight, low of 73. Tuesday, dry for the most part, mostly sunny with a high of 83. I'm Chief Meteorologist Austin Chaney for Dayton's Severe Weather Station, 1290 and 95.7 WHIO.
5: Latest scan of the live Doppler 7 radar. Some heavy rain now over Mercer. Look at Auglaize, Shelby, and Northern

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0: Monday through Friday, 5 to 7. That, of course, the Stray Cats. They're going to be rocking the Rose Music Center August 10th. You want tickets? I got a pair for you. Be the sixth caller, 937-957-1290. And we'll get you hooked up with those tickets. We got some food news.
1: Well, what's your favorite food?
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5: How do you get so big that you order this guy?
6: This is so expensive.
7: Ron!
0: Ron, when you woke up this morning, did you have any idea that you were going to be part of history?
8: No, I did not.
0: You did not know?
8: Did not know that.
0: So, you know, one of my favorite places to eat here in the Dayton area is All the Best Delicatessen. They have the Edgeheads down there every couple months. We have a great Thursday, Friday show, and we just have a great time.
8: It's mine as well.
0: That's right. That's right. And when you stopped down at one of our last live broadcasts, what sandwich did you have?
8: Oh, I believe I had the pastrami.
0: Oh, you had this pastrami.
8: Yes, I believe I got the pastrami and definitely the potato salad.
0: Oh,
8: really good stuff.
0: Okay. Well, I remembered wrong.

0: The National Weather Service in Wilmington has issued a severe thunderstorm warning for southern Shelby County, northeastern Preble County, southeastern Dark County, northern Montgomery County, Miami County, until 7 p.m. At 5:57 p.m., severe thunderstorms were located along a line extending from Ansonia to New Paris, moving east at 40 miles an hour. Hazard, 60 miles an hour wind gusts. Source, radar indicated. Impact, expect damage to trees and power lines. Locations impacted include Dayton, Huber Heights, Troy, Trotwood, Piqua, Vandalia, Englewood, Tip City, Eaton, West Milton, Versailles, Covington, Bradford, Lewisburg, Pleasant Hill, Brown, Riverside, Clayton, Union, and Brookville. This includes the following interstates: I-70 in Ohio between mile markers 11 and 40, I-75 in Ohio between mile markers 54 and 87.
1: Oh, we have a situation, Todd.
2: Uh-oh.
1: That thunderstorm warning looks like it has expanded to Montgomery and Miami counties.
2: Okay. All right. So, yeah. Well, we'll keep you abreast of the situation here in a moment. But I just wanted to mention you can get the Reuben now every Tuesday for only $11.95. A Reuben and fries. And you can be part of the next 25,000. So there you go. Congratulations, my friends there at All the Best Delicatessen.
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1: 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Our top local story: severe thunderstorm warnings have expanded in the Miami Valley this hour.
6: Strong to severe thunderstorms are possible tonight. I'm Chief Meteorologist Austin Chaney. My forecast is coming up.
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8: It turned out not to be as bad as what I thought it would be, but hey, I'd rather be wrong than to have you stuck in traffic. One lane of traffic, east and westbound, 35 from 675 to Fairfield Road. There's road work going on, and not much of a delay, actually. Traffic building on 75 through downtown, especially southbound near West Riverview. And a crash on East 3rd Street near Wayne Avenue has cops busy this hour. I'm Will Harris, WHIO Triple Team Traffic.
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1: It is our top local story. And this is a WHIO breaking news alert. Big storm packing high winds and heavy rain moving through the Miami Valley right now. A thunderstorm warning has been expanded, now covering parts of Shelby, Preble, Dark, Montgomery, and Miami counties until 7 o'clock tonight.
6: We're tracking an MCS, a mesoscale convective system. It's basically a very organized cluster of strong to severe thunderstorms. The challenge is it's hard to predict their path, and the margin between high impacts and no impacts is very small. Overall, that's a recipe for a very challenging forecast.
1: Storm Center 7 Chief Meteorologist Austin Chaney has the latest forecast in moments. A thunderstorm watch is in effect for pretty much the entire Miami Valley until midnight tonight. WHIO News Time is 6:02. It's now currently 86 degrees in downtown Dayton, feeling more like 91. A Montgomery County jail inmate is now facing charges accused of sexually assaulting a corrections officer last month. On June 30th, prosecutors say Mark Coates grabbed the female officer, pinned her to the ground, and then groped her. The officer is currently on critical incident leave. Coates is due in court on Thursday. Updating you on a deadly shooting outside of a Dayton sports bar last week.
10: The coroner's office says 36-year-old Terrence Charles died in the parking lot of the pregame tap house on North Main Street around 2 Friday morning. Deputies say a second victim later showed up to a hospital with serious injuries.
1: That's WHIO's Sierra Lawson. Cops are still searching for the shooter. To Greene County, a man is in jail facing arson charges after a weekend apartment fire in Fairborn. 44-year-old Jeremy Witt was arrested at the burning four-unit unit apartment building on Lovington Drive Saturday afternoon. Firefighters were able to contain the fire to the unit where it started. Everyone got out of the building okay, but people living in the other three units had to be moved to other units because of smoke and water damage. Bond was set on WIT at $100,000.
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1: One suspect is in custody, and they're searching for another after a deadly shooting in Seattle. Fox's Kristen Goodwin has more.
4: Mayor Katie Wilson says at least seven people were caught in the crossfire when two people exchanged in gunfire outside the Seattle Center Armory Sunday.
11: A 19-year-old man, a 44-year-old man, and a 56-year-old woman were killed.
1: A 15-year-old is in jail on weapons and assault charges. WHIO News Time is 6:04. 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
14: Document which would end the bloodshed. 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
1: July 28, 1900, the hamburger is created by Louis Lassing in Connecticut. July 29, 1981, 750 million people worldwide see Prince Charles marry Lady Diana Spencer.
15: I, Diana Francis.
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17: Here's a look at what's happening around the Miami Valley this week. Lebanon Blues Festival is going to be happening in downtown Lebanon this weekend. 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There's going to be an adult pool party that's over at Eastview Rec. 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You bring a side dish to share. It's going to be rock night. The party's going to kick off at 7 o'clock and run through 11. British Car Day, that's happening over Eastwood Metro Park. That's in Riverside. This is going to be happening on Saturday. Vendors and swap meet, full service concession stand, children's activities, and all kinds of fun stuff. That show's going to kick off at 9 a.m. and run through 4. Dayton Fruit Fest, that's happening this weekend. It's going to be at the Witty Creation Celebrations in Dayton. 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Saturday and Sunday, both noon to 8. And movies stopping the box office this weekend include Odyssey, Moana, and Toy Story 5. 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
1: 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Now with the Miami Valley's most accurate and dependable forecast, your Storm Center 7 Chief Meteorologist Austin Chaney.
6: This evening, strong to severe thunderstorms are possible. Then we should quiet down late tonight, low of 73. On Tuesday, chance of a morning shower, mostly sunny and dry for the afternoon with a high of 83. Wednesday, mostly sunny, high 79. Thursday, mostly sunny with a high of 81. Friday, mostly cloudy, few showers or thunderstorms possible, high of 84. And a good chance for showers and storms on Saturday with a high of 83. I'm Chief Meteorologist Austin Chaney for Dayton's Severe Weather Station, 1290 and 95.7 WHIO.
1: The latest scan of the live Doppler 7 radar. Heavy rain now in Mercer down to Dark County, especially around the Greenville area. Troy, Sidney, Wapakoneta all seeing rain. All this storm system is staying north of I-70 right now, but we are seeing some heavy rain in Richmond start to head east this way as well. It is now 80 in Troy and 86 in downtown Dayton at 6:08.
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8: Well, we got one lane of traffic on 35 East and West from 675 to Fairfield Road, but so far, not much of a traffic issue. That's the good news. The rest of the freeway system, not bad, up to speed, no major slowdowns. We have a crash downtown, East 3rd near Wayne Avenue. I'm Will Harris, WHIO Triple Team Traffic.
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0: It is the Evening Edge, Monday through Friday, 5-7. Live stream is up on Facebook and YouTube. We are watching the weather right now. We got some severe thunderstorm warnings, watches throughout the Miami Valley, and we'll keep you up to date on that throughout the hour here on the Evening Edge. A couple of things right off the bat. I finally saw the video, and if you haven't seen this, you gotta go to WHIO.com and find it. I'm gonna share it on my Facebook page here in a minute, but apparently this morning there was shoplifting that took place at a Kroger down in Austin Landing. And the video shows a police cruiser following what appears to be like a white SUV on 75, maybe getting off at 675. Because I watched it very quickly, just out of the corner of my eye. And there was a dude hanging on the side of the car, like on the passenger side, and the car was driving down the highway. And it looks like this guy's feet were dangling and hitting the road. And the car had its hazards on, but it wasn't stopping. And I don't believe that this was the getaway car. I feel like this guy, and I think the story is he jumped onto a car. Like he tried to flee and jumped onto a car and was holding onto the side of the car, just going down the highway. So I'm assuming the person in the car was not, you know, the accomplice. And my thought as I'm sitting here watching this is like, why aren't you just pulling over? Because I watched the police cruiser follow that car for quite a while. And they knew that they had to know somebody was on the side of their car. Their hazards kicked on. They were slowing down. They were kind of on the road, off the road, but they just kept on moving. Maybe I saw it wrong, but I don't think so. I guess he tried to, cops say he tried to carjack this SUV. Miamisburg police say the suspect fell off and officers arrested him, but he was holding on for quite a while. That is a ride. That is a ride. You got to check out that video. 937-957-1290 is the number here if you want to be on the show. Ian, can you pop on for a second?
1: Okay.
0: My producer. You're a young guy, but in those young years, have you ever considered faking your death?
1: I can't say that I have.
0: Yeah.
1: Can't say that I have.
0: I saw a story of a guy in China who was sentenced to 5 months in prison after cops say he attempted to fake his death and own funeral to escape a DUI charge. And I'm going to get to the story here, but my first thought was, boy, that doesn't seem like a very long prison sentence for faking one's death.
1: Right.
0: Right?
1: Right.
0: But it turns out that seems to be standard. Here in the United States, jail time for faking your death ranges from just under 90 days in jail for basic police obstruction, unless there's major financial fraud. Then you could get up to like 14 years in prison.
1: That makes sense. Okay.
0: But I would have thought that trying to fake your death would be a big crime. But apparently it's not. I mean, it's not illegal to just disappear yourself.
1: Maybe they've just experienced, like, had to deal with people trying to do this for so long. And then the people that they're, like, and those people fail so miserably that they're just like, this is such a joke crime.
0: It could be. Well, this is
1: so
0: what happened.
1: They probably don't give too much of a damn about it.
0: They don't give the age, but I saw a picture of the guy, and he looks to be in his 20s. And this was in Hunan, China. He was arrested last year for DUI, and at the time of his arrest, it was discovered that he had been caught driving without a license previously and been drunk previously behind the wheel. So this was the third strike, and that is prison time. So in China, that's prison time.
1: Right.
0: So he's like, I'm gonna fake my death, but then he gets his his family to help. He convinced his family to assist him in faking his death and funeral so he could run away without fear of the police looking for him. His family went along with the scheme, and it was set into notion. The man set up a death scene. He scattered empty medicine bottles throughout his home, practiced holding his breath for long periods of time, and even used cooling equipment to keep his body cold, all in an effort to make it look like he had succumbed to a drug overdose. Okay?
1: Okay.
0: Okay, hang on. Even though some neighbors later told police that they had seen the man's body, his mother and grandmother covered up his face with a cloth, claiming that the drugs had somehow deformed his face. The funeral was carried out that same day, but while the coffin was being lowered into the ground, the man was already on his way to another part of China, so he had fled.
1: Okay.
0: Unfortunately, there were mistakes. Here come the mistakes. You ready?
1: Yep.
0: Here come the mistakes. That the ruse was up and cops quickly figured it out. For one, they ordered a coffin and bought a coffin before he died. Generally doesn't happen that way. His family never called an ambulance.
1: Right, I was about to ask, why wasn't the coroner called in?
0: Or alerted the police about his death. Police also later learned that no death certificate had been issued, nor a record of his cremation. But the final blow for the whole plan came from surveillance when there was footage of him at a bank using an ATM. That is not, you really got to plan these things out more. And yeah. I was thinking, how, if I were going to fake my death, how would I do that? I don't know that I could. I don't know that I could get away with it.
1: Yeah, I don't know. I feel like there's too many variables that are so like unpassable. You cannot get past them.
0: Yeah. I mean, I certainly couldn't. I couldn't hide out in our area.
1: Right.
0: Because I do the show and people know me. And I do the show. People listen to the show in other parts of the country.
1: Huh? Grow out your beard.
0: Yeah, but I sometimes have a beard.
1: Like a big one, like a long one.
0: Oh, you mean
1: like just let it go, and then you'll be unrecognizable.
0: Like Rumpelstiltskin or something.
1: Yeah.
0: Is that guy? He's got the long beard, or who am I thinking of?
1: No, Blackbeard.
0: No. Who am I thinking? No. The guy that fell asleep forever. What's his name?
1: Fell I can't remember. Forever.
0: Yeah, there's like a guy that slept for a very, very long time, and he had a really long beard. I can't think of it.
1: Wow.
0: David Letterman? No, he's got a long beard. I can't think of who it is. It's like a fairy tale. I don't know. It doesn't matter. But yeah, I don't think I could get a
1: Rip Van Winkle.
0: Yes, that's what I was thinking. Rip Van Winkle, Rumpelstiltskin. I can't. How could I? I couldn't even get that right. How am I going to fake my death?
1: True.
0: Yeah,
1: there you go.
0: That's crazy. Just,
1: cut your losses, Todd.
0: But they finally caught the guy. He's sitting in jail for 5 months. He was fined $3,000, and now the cops are going after his mom and grandma for helping the kid fake his death.
1: Now they just have to fake their own death, and they'll get away with it too.
0: Maybe so. We'll Maybe see. So. Yeah. Interesting.
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8: Now from the WHIO News Center, here are the three big things you need to know. A Montgomery County jail inmate is charged in the sexual assault of a corrections officer. A woman is facing OVI charges in a crash on I-70 over the weekend. And severe weather is expected to return to the Miami Valley with high winds and heavy rain later tonight. Full details on these stories and more. Our next scheduled newscast is at 6:30. I'm Ron Otto, WHIO Continuing News.
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10: A fairly uneventful day on the Miami Valley freeway system. That's pretty good. We do only have one lane of traffic on 35 east and west from 675 to Fairfield. Think about that tomorrow morning when you head to work. Traffic building 75 through the downtown Dayton area and a crash on East 3rd Street near Wayne Avenue. I'm Will Harris, WHIO Triple Team Traffic.
2: Strong thunderstorms possible this evening. Low temperature tonight, 73. I'm Chief Meteorologist Austin Chaney for WHIO.
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0: The National Weather Service in Wilmington has issued a severe thunderstorm warning for northeastern Franklin County, southeastern Wayne County, Union County, Indiana, east central Fayette County, Indiana, Preble County, northwestern Butler County, until 7:15 p.m. At 6:22 p.m., a severe thunderstorm was located near Centerville, moving southeast at 40 miles an hour. Hazard, 60 miles an hour wind gusts. Source, radar indicated. Impact, expect damage to trees and power lines. Locations impacted include Richmond, Oxford, Eaton, Centerville, Liberty, Camden, West Alexandria, Gratis, 7 Mile, West College Corner, Dartown, Salem, Waterloo, Abington, Brownsville, College Corner, Somerville, West Elkton, Boston, and Richmond Municipal Airport.
1: Heavy rain, high winds, and lightning move toward the area. We'll have latest at 6:30. 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
4: Back here on the Evening Edge, Monday through Friday, 5 to 7. Live stream is up on Facebook and YouTube. We've got some severe weather coming through the Miami Valley. Ian, my producer, you've got the list in there of watches and warnings and so, everything that's happening.
5: Yeah, earlier we got the update that we have warnings now for dark Miami, Montgomery, Preble, and Shelby counties until 7 p.m. New one now for Butler and Preble counties until 7:15. And then we just got one over the EAS right now saying that Union County, Indiana, and Northern Warren County, Northern Wayne County have been added to that.
4: Okay, yeah.
5: So
4: I just saw some lightning off to the east of the studio down here in downtown Dayton. And the big thing with these storms, if you haven't been paying attention, is apparently this line, and I don't know that it's weakened since it went through the Chicago area across Indiana. But I heard Gabrielle Enright say on News Center 7 that some of the wind gusts were tracked at over 100 miles per hour. Yeah. So this could be. I don't know that it's going to be. And I think Austin Storm Center 7 chief meteorologist Austin Chaney was saying that he doesn't think that the conditions are necessarily ripe for twisters or tornadoes or anything. But it's just that those winds, and there is a lot of lightning. I mean, we're looking at the radar right here, and there's just a ton of lightning all over the place.
5: Austin's messing with it right now.
4: Yeah, I mean, back to Richmond and Eaton area, Troy, up through Greenville, Salina.
5: Yeah.
4: So it's a pretty substantial line.
5: And then are we supposed to have a round two later on, right?
4: I believe
5: that's coming out of Chicago and Indiana right now.
4: Yeah. So, look, if you're out and about, I mean,
5: don't.
4: Well, I'm just saying, you know, it's just keep an eye out because the wind is going to be could be a real factor. So, if you have items that are outside your house, you know, patio furniture, or maybe you still have your Halloween decorations up from last year or Christmas or whatever, whatever's out in your yard. May not be there much longer. So maybe go out and grab it. So, we got some animals.

0: Well, this encounter, fortunately, it wasn't actually an attack. I mean, it could have very easily become an attack, but two hikers were in the Banff National Park, B-A-N-F-F, Banff, in Alberta, Canada, and they were hiking, and they were with their dog, and they encountered a bear. Now, here's the thing that's crazy, is the woman had the wherewithal to grab her phone and start recording the encounter with the bear and her husband and their dog. And this was this is actually a well-known bear in this particular area. It was a grizzly. It's about 9 miles southeast of Lake Louise. And these two people are from Washington State. It was Bear 142, which is a well-known female grizzly in the park. And I just want you to listen to the video, the audio from the video. This is scary.
1: Craig, you're too close.
2: Back off.
1: Craig, you're too close. Lola, come here. Lola.
0: The dog's getting into it.
1: What are we going to do? We got to get off the trail.
2: Back off.
1: Go, Bear, go.
2: Go, Bear.
0: Go, Bear,
2: back
0: go.
2: Off. Get out of here. Get out of here!
0: And what you obviously you can't see because this is radio, right? The bear is slowly just walking up the trail towards them. The guy is walking backwards. The dog is between the dude and his wife who's got the camera, and he's just yelling at this bear. And the bear's not making any aggressive movements other than walking, but holy cow.
1: Okay, go back down now. He wants to go around us.
0: So finally, the bear goes into the woods.
2: Get out!
0: Yeah. I don't know that I'd ever go hiking again. I would never go hiking again if that happened. But now they are facing charges because their dog was not on a leash. And that is against the rules there at the park. And they could face fines up to $25,000. Holy cow. But the dog didn't seem to like try to get in between the bear and its keepers like we've seen in the past couple weeks. We've had videos of dogs doing that. Not Lola. She wasn't interested in that.
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8: I'm Ron Otto. Our top local story. Severe thunderstorm watches are in effect for nearly the entire Miami Valley, and that runs until midnight.
9: The Storm Prediction Center is continuing that level 3 out of 5 enhanced risk for severe thunderstorms this evening. I expect the greatest risk for severe weather to be west of I-75. Damaging straight-line winds will be the main hazard.
8: The Storm Center 7 Chief Meteorologist Austin Chaney has the latest forecast in moments. Montgomery County jail inmate is now facing charges accused of sexually assaulting a corrections officer last month. On June 30th, prosecutors say Mark Coates grabbed the female officer, pinned her to the ground, and then groped her. The officer is currently on critical incident leave. Coates is due in court on Thursday. To Clark County, troopers say the driver of a truck that crashed on I-70 Saturday night was impaired at the time. The Highway Patrol says 36-year-old Natasha Delaney's pickup truck slammed into a car that was parked and unoccupied on the side of the road. Now, the truck overturned, but Delaney was not hurt. She is now facing several charges, including OVI. A kitchen fire in Dayton last night sends one person to the hospital. This happening at a home on East Beechwood Avenue around 11:30, leaving about $6,000 worth of damage. Firefighters saying that it started because of a cooking incident. No word yet on the condition the person is in.
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8: Savannah Guthrie offers another plea for information in the disappearance of her mother, Nancy.
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9: This evening, strong to severe thunderstorms are possible between about 8 p.m. and midnight. Best chance coming west of I-75. Damaging straight-line winds in excess of 60 miles an hour will be the main threat. Storms end overnight, low of 73. Tuesday, dry for the most part, mostly sunny with a high of 83. I'm Chief Meteorologist Austin Chaney for Dayton Severe Weather Station, 1290 and 95.7 WHIO.
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10: Still not seeing any issues on the area freeways. No slowdowns, no accidents. Harrison Township cops on the scene of a traffic incident on Needmore Road and Wagner 4 Road. That's all I've got. I'm Will Harris, WHIO Triple Team Traffic.
7: 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It's called Miami Valley's Morning News, and it's all news, all weather, and all traffic all morning long. 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
0: 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This Sunday. 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They're located at 224 North Dixie Drive in Vandalia. We're going to be there 1 to 3. Hopefully the weather will be nice. Last year it was kind of warm, but boy, we were eating ice cream, so that was fine. But I've heard from a number of edge heads who said that they're going to be out there. We had a great time last year, and hopes to do it again this year. I'm sure it'll be a great time. So if you're out and about on Sunday afternoon, maybe after church, or you're out running around doing some errands, you want to swing by and hang out for a bit, we'll be there 1 to 3. Once again, Airline Dairy Cream, 224 North Dixie Drive in Vandalia this Sunday. We got some Breaking the Law news. So both of these have to do with, I guess it's poaching. Poaching. You don't usually hear a lot of poaching stories, but I found two over the last couple of days. One right here in Ohio. So apparently there's two guys. One's 28. His name is William Bethel. The other is 23, and his name is Justin Booth. And they are YouTubers. That's right, YouTubers. It's called, they are known YouTubers as Creek Kings Outdoors. So I guess they're based here in Ohio, and they

0: The National Weather Service in Wilmington has issued a severe thunderstorm warning for Eastern Franklin County, Southeastern Union County, Indiana, Northeastern Dearborn County, Northern Hamilton County, Butler County, Southwestern Warren County, until 7:15 p.m. At 6:40 p.m., a severe thunderstorm was located near West College Corner, moving southeast at 45 miles an hour. Hazard, 60 miles an hour wind gusts. Source, radar indicated. Impact, expect damage to trees and power lines. Locations impacted include Cincinnati, Hamilton, Middletown, Fairfield, Mason, Oxford, Lebanon, Norwood, Forest Park, Sharonville, Monroe, Blue Ash, Loveland, Trenton, Springdale, Reading, Montgomery, Harrison, North College Hill, and Madera. This includes the following interstates: I-71 in Ohio between mile markers 8 and 29, I-74 in Indiana between mile markers 165 and 171, I-74 in Ohio between mile markers 0 and 15, I-75 in Ohio between mile markers 8 and 30.
1: Like, if a crime is committed and it is in an effort to create social media content, I'd like the crime to be, or the punishment to be, a little heavier, right? 27-year-old Oregon man faces charges after illegally catching and wrestling protected sharks in Puget Sound. Washington wildlife officials confronted the man, Connor Seifert, this past June, warning about the dangers of removing sharks from the water. So this guy was also creating video content of him pulling sharks out of the water and then wrestling with them. One of the videos he posted shows him holding a shark's mouth open while sitting on its back and holding it by its tail on the shore while it attempted to get away. The department has gotten 14 complaints about the guy, mainly connected to his alleged shark wrestling videos. Wow. So, a couple of crazy stories about poaching. Ian, are you watching the sky out there? Look at that.
2: Holy cow.
1: Yeah, we are getting all of the wind right now that we've been talking about with this storm, and that storm line, that front is just went over downtown Dayton.
2: So ominous.
1: Yes, it is very ominous looking. People have been asking on the live stream about any tornadoes or anything. We've not heard of anything like that.
2: There is one out in Illinois.
1: Okay. Well,
2: it's going south. It's not anything.
1: But the thing with these storms, that, and we are watching these very closely, is that they've produced very, very high winds.
2: Very strong winds.
1: There were reports I mentioned a little while ago, Gabby Enright, she was talking about it on the news, that Chicago saw wind gusts of 100 miles per hour.
2: This thing is moving fast.
1: Yeah,
2: too.
1: And it is moving very,
2: you
1: very
2: can
1: quick.
2: See this thing hauling.
1: So maybe if you're out and about and you want to give us a live report, you can. We'll make you official members of the Storm Center. 937-957-1290. You can give us a report of what you're seeing.
2: Honorary storm chasers.
1: Yeah. I don't want anybody going chasing storms. I don't want to get in trouble for that.
2: What? Call them the Evening Edge Runners. That would be
1: Evening Edge Runners.
2: Like edge running?
1: Oh, okay. I don't get it.
2: I've heard it. I don't know what it is, but it is a thing.
1: Oh, okay. All right. Well, somebody wants to give us a report, you're more than welcome to. I mean, this line is pretty strong. It's now going down from, it's all the way up to Troy, all the way up to Salina, Greenville. Looks like it's maybe dissipating a little bit in Greenville.
2: Oop, saw some lightning.
1: But
2: this will blow off your toupee if you have one.
1: Yeah. So yeah. So
2: wear a hat.
1: Yeah. Or give us a call, 937-957-1290. We have some teacher news to talk about.
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0: So I saw this story on WHIO.com. There's a teacher in Marysville, Ohio. She is accused of using students' information to make threats against an Ohio school. She's pleaded guilty. She's 38. Her name's Colleen May. Pled guilty to two counts of attempted terroristic threats. And I was trying to figure out, well, how did she use the students' information to make these threats? And somehow she got, I don't know if she got into the email system, but it says the emails made generalized statements about threats to a local school, but no specific school was named. Officers were able to determine that both emails were from the same sender. May admitted to using a student's information in an attempt to hide her own identity and cover up additional crimes. What? So was she, did she, I wonder if she was able to get into like their school's email system and send emails as though she was somebody else, like this student, and that she picked a student to do it. Like, how did she pick this student? Is it a student she didn't like, or was just a random student? Officers located a possible address of the sender and responded to a home in Marysville. While on the scene, they received a second email containing similar statements. So they were actually investigating and then got another email about it. So, wow. Well, she's going to be, she could face up to 3 years in prison. Well, she should. And is scheduled to be sentenced next month. So do we have anybody who wants to talk on the air? Ian, no. All right. Well, I was hoping we'd get some weather folks calling in, weather spotters letting us know what they're seeing, but okay.
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4: Now from the WHIO News Center, the three big things you need to know. An inmate in the Montgomery County Jail is now charged with sexually assaulting a corrections officer. The coroner's office identifies the man shot and killed near a bar in Harrison Township early Friday morning. And strong thunderstorms are expected to move into the Miami Valley this evening. Full details on these stories and more, our next scheduled newscast is at 7 o'clock. I'm Ron Otto, WHIO Continuing News.
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6: 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Everything is running at posted speeds, and we have no accidents to get in your way. Harrison Township cops are on the scene of some kind of a traffic incident, they call it, on Needmore Road and Wagner Ford Road. Just use caution in that area. I'm Will Harris, WHIO Triple Team Traffic.
7: Strong thunderstorms possible this evening. Low temperature tonight, 73. I'm Chief Meteorologist Austin Chaney for WHIO.
8: 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And that's the sound of a fraud alert from Wells Fargo flagging a charge for a pricey restaurant in Paris. 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Two taps later, Claire says nope to the charge and Wells Fargo is on the case. 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
10: Here's a look at what's happening around the Miami Valley this week. Lebanon Blues Festival is going to be happening in downtown Lebanon this weekend. 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There's going to be an adult pool party that's over at Eastview Rec. 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It's going to be rock night. The party's going to kick off at 7 o'clock and run through 11. British Car Day, that's happening over Eastwood Metro Park. That's in Riverside. This is going to be happening on Saturday.

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10: Back here on the Evening Edge, Monday through Friday, 5 to 7, live stream on Facebook and YouTube. We got Joseph in Dayton wanting to talk about the weather. Hey, Joseph, where are you?
11: Hey, how you doing, Mr. Todd? Man, I just came through downtown Dayton. When I called you, I was in Kettering.
10: Okay.
11: Coming from Mary's and Pizza, trying to pick up a pizza, man.
10: Oh, I had Mary's yesterday.
11: Oh, man, oh, it's so, so great, good. Man. Yeah, I drove out there, sorry about that, to go see my mom and pick up the pizza, Todd. But by the time I came back down Dayton, oh, my God, man, it's kind of scary because the wind and the rain is blowing sideways, man. So I know something about to happen, man.
10: Yeah, yeah, it was, we had like, right when it started coming through by the studio,
11: yes, sir.
10: I mean, it was really, really, really windy. It's kind of subsided a little bit now, but there's still a lot behind it, so we'll see what happens. But thank you, Joseph, I appreciate it, buddy, have a good one.
11: Yes, sir.
10: Hey, enjoy that pizza. What'd you get, by the way? What kind?
11: Man, I got half deluxe and half pepperoni, man.
10: There you go, enjoy it, that sounds good. Yeah. Leanne, what's going on, Leanne?
12: I am I'm at work, but I'm heading to my patient's house in Enon, and I was calling about the weather.
10: Yeah.
12: And when I was sitting in West Milton, where I live, my car was all of a sudden blowing all over the place.
10: Oh, no.
12: And branches were falling. And then I couldn't see, but it's slowing down on 70 eastbound.
10: The wind is slowing down?

0: down the rain, the whole, yeah. Okay, all right. Well, yeah. it is moving through. We did have, I mentioned earlier with it, some of these gusts back in Indiana into Illinois were clocked at like over 100 miles per hour. So hopefully won't be anything like that around here, but it does seem a bit more breezy for sure.
1: Yes, yeah. And the lightning.
0: Yeah, a lot of lightning. All right, Leanne, yes. Thank you so much. Be careful out there.
1: Okay, you guys have a great night.
0: You too. Ian, what's up, brother?
2: Just want to give a quick update. We do have more severe thunderstorm warnings now for Butler, Greene, Montgomery, Warren, and Clinton counties now until 7:30.
0: Till 7:30.
2: Till 7:30.
0: Okay. All right.
2: So majority of the southern portion of the Miami Valley plus southern portions of Greene and Montgomery.
0: Okay. Well, we'll keep you posted throughout the evening here. And as Ian said, I think looking back, if you go to the larger view of the radar, you see another line off to the west, right? Yeah. So it'll be this way for a couple hours. Keep it here on WHIO Radio and also Channel 7, Storm Center 7. We'll keep you updated and keep your family safe. Have a terrific Monday night. We'll be back tomorrow just after 5. Forget you can get the podcast at eveningedgetodd.com. And always go back and watch the live stream if you like on Facebook and YouTube. Have a terrific evening, and I'll talk to you tomorrow.

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10: Live from the WHIO News Center, this is Miami Valley's news at 7 o'clock. Our top local story, severe thunderstorms coming down hard in parts of the Miami Valley.
11: Stay weather aware for that severe weather risk. I'm Chief Meteorologist Austin Chaney. My forecast is coming up.
10: Now WHIO triple team traffic. Not seeing anything serious happening around the Miami Valley. It is coming down pretty hard out there, so go slow. Don't want you sliding on the roadways. It's our top story. You are hearing the tones. The storm center is activated. A big storm packing high winds and heavy rain moving through the Miami Valley tonight. A thunderstorm warning is in effect for Butler, Greene, Montgomery, Warren, and Clinton counties until 7:30.
11: We're tracking an MCS, a mesoscale convective system. It's basically a very organized cluster of strong to severe thunderstorms. The challenge is it's hard to predict their path, and the margin between high impacts and no impacts is very small. Overall, that's a recipe for a very challenging forecast.
10: Storm Center 7 Chief Meteorologist Austin Chaney has the latest forecast in moments. A thunderstorm watch is in effect for most of the area until midnight. A Montgomery County jail inmate now facing charges accused of sexually assaulting a corrections officer last month. On June 30th, prosecutors say Mark Coates grabbed the female officer, pinned her to the ground, then groped her. The officer is currently on critical incident leave. Coates is due in court on Thursday. To Greene County, a man is in jail facing arson charges after a weekend apartment fire in Fairborn. 44-year-old Jeremy Witt was arrested at the burning four-unit apartment building on Lovington Drive Saturday afternoon. Firefighters say were able to contain the fire to the unit where it started. Everyone did get out okay, but people living in the other three units had to be moved to other units because of smoke and water damage. Bond was set at $100,000. New details on another deadly shooting in Dayton last week that cops say began with an argument.
12: The Montgomery County Coroner's Office is identifying 42-year-old Theodore Montgomery as the man killed by gunfire on Central Avenue shortly after midnight on Friday. 27-year-old Jamont Matthews is behind bars facing murder, felonious assault, and tampering with evidence charges.
10: And that's WHIO's Sierra Lawson reporting.
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10: The Clark County troopers say the driver of a truck that crashed on I-70 Saturday night was impaired at the time.
13: The Highway Patrol says 36-year-old Natasha Delaney's pickup truck slammed into a car that was parked and unoccupied on the side of the road. The truck overturned, but Delaney was not hurt. She is now facing several charges, including OVI.
10: And that's WHIO's Ron Otto reporting. Taking a look at the live Doppler 7 radar, seeing a lot of showers covering the majority of the Miami Valley. We do have a line of heavier rains and storms going through the areas of Oxford, all the way to Middletown, all the way up through Fairborn this hour. It's currently 82 degrees in Xenia and 82 in downtown Dayton. 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
11: On Tuesday, there's a chance of a morning shower, but much of the day should be dry and mostly sunny, high of 83 degrees. Wednesday, mostly sunny, cooler at 79. Thursday, mostly sunny with a high of 81. Friday, more clouds and a few rain showers possible, high of 84. Saturday, showers and thunderstorms likely with a high near 83. I'm Chief Meteorologist Austin Chaney for Dayton Severe Weather Station, 1290 and 95.7 WHIO.
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2: Here's a look at what's happening around the Miami Valley this week. Lebanon Blues Festival is going to be happening in downtown Lebanon this weekend. 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Friday 5 to 11 and Saturday 11 to 11. There's going to be an adult pool party that's over at Eastview Rec. It's going to be on Saturday night. $10 to get in. Main food is going to be provided. You bring a side dish to share. It's going to be rock night. The party's going to kick off at 7 o'clock and run through 11. British Car Day, that's happening over Eastwood Metro Park. That's in Riverside. This is going to be happening on Saturday. Vendors and swap meet, full service concession stand, children's activities, and all kinds of fun stuff. That show is going to kick off at 9 a.m. and run through 4. Dayton Fruit Fest, that's happening this weekend. It's going to be at the Witte Creation Celebrations in Dayton. You can celebrate summer with 2 days of fresh fruit, local vendors, crafts, delicious treats, fun activities, all kinds of fun stuff. Saturday and Sunday, both noon to 8. And movies stopping the box office this weekend include Odyssey, Moana, and Toy Story 5. With your WHIO Weekend Preview, I'm Chris Hartley.
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4: 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Coming up next, our final news roundup and information overload hour.
5: All right, news roundup, information overload hour. Here's our toll-free number. It's 800-941-SHAWN if you want to be a part of the program. Coming to you, we are in the nation's capital. I will be speaking at the memorial service for Lindsey Graham tomorrow. Been a hectic time, hectic place. And the president, rightly, is looking in Michigan, because I think that is maybe the biggest pickup opportunity for the Republicans in the U.S. Senate. We had Mike Rogers on this program last week, and obviously running against El Sayed and that crazy lady. Whoever ends up with the nomination, looks like it's going to probably be El Sayed, considering AOC, now the brain trust of the Democratic Party, now that she is in charge and she's been on the ground campaigning.

0: campaigning multiple cities across Detroit with, you know, Mr. her fight the oligarchy partner in crime, Bernie Sanders, Grandpa Bernie. So the president rightly going there to give a lift to Mike Rogers, which is critical. This is an important state. If you're in Michigan, unless you want a lunatic, radical leftist that, you know, is campaigning with a guy that thinks that America caused 9/11, you go right ahead and vote for El Sayed or whoever, or the crazy lady who says, we're going to get him. We're going to get him. I'm going to go after them. And I'm going to fight hard. Anyway, that's basically the choice of the people of Michigan. I doubt the hardworking people of Michigan are going to buy into that radicalism. Let's go to the president earlier today in Michigan. Here's what he had to say.
1: Well, thank you very much. It's an honor to be back. I love this place. I won this place. It's beautiful. This beautiful state. I won. We won by a lot. Great to be back in Michigan. And hello to the men and women of General Motors. And before we begin, I have to say, I had a wonderful father, right? And he was a hard worker. He was in the real estate business. And for him, super luxury. This is all he didn't want planes. They didn't have planes in those days, I don't think. He didn't want anything. You know what he wanted? A Cadillac every 2 years. This was to him the sign of luxury. This was the greatest thing. And he got every 2 years, like you could count on it. You could set your clocks by it. And by the way, speaking of that, let's get rid of daylight saving time stuff, okay? We have a bill in. Hopefully the Senate's going to approve that one. The House approved it, and we're going to get rid of that, just to mention, you know, it's called the weave, right? We always get back to the right subject. But anyway, but I did. I had a father, his luxury Mary, his super, that's all he wanted. He just wanted a brand new Cadillac, and I have to tell you a little secret. He had it stretched a little bit. This way he could be his own chauffeur. He wouldn't have to hire a chauffeur. He could drive it himself, or he could have somebody else, but he could also drive it himself. Did you ever hear of that? This could be a new concept for a car. But I had a wonderful father, and he loved Cadillac, and I'm thrilled to be back in this beautiful state, and I'm honored to be the first sitting president to visit one of the most storied places in the history of American auto making, and that's the world famous General Motors Proving Ground. Now, we just got back. We watched some cars, and they are beautiful cars, but I was very also impressed with that was the largest piece of asphalt I think I've ever seen. I've seen a lot of big asphalt, but I've never seen one that big. I said, you got to be kidding. But over 100 years, General Motors carved a 5.5-mile test track out of Michigan earth and built a crucible for American cars that would change the world. And that's what happened. You have changed the world. And maybe more importantly, you have made a comeback like very few companies. You are doing really well. And Mary and your whole group have done a fantastic job. They love their cars. One of the top executives I just met, he was showing, he said, you know, sir, I just love the cars. I just love these cars. This facility is proudly designed, built, and tested. The presidential limousine, affectionately known as the Beast. Have you heard of it, Mr. Mayor? I want to thank the CEO of General Motors, Mary Barra, as well as the president, Mark Royce, and the entire leadership team. Mark, really great. Great job. The whole leadership team, the job that you've done over the last number of years especially has been incredible. And it's a display of speed and skill. Horsepower goes into these cars. And everyone's talking about General Motors, including me. That's why I'm here. And more importantly, thank you to the auto workers, the technicians, the mechanics, the welders, the engineers of General Motors, because there's no finer group of people. And it was workers like you who built this country, and now it's the men and women like you who are making it bigger, better, richer, and stronger than ever before. We are doing unbelievably well as a country. We're building more auto factories and more plants than at any time in the history of our country. And someday the fake news is going to be writing stories about it. They don't like to write those stories. That's why they call them the fake news. But for decades, the auto workers and manufacturers of this great state were sold out and betrayed by globalist politicians and corrupt special interests who let other countries steal your jobs, pillage your factories, and loot the crown jewels of American industry from Detroit and all over our country. They were ripping us off, not only in the auto business, but in many other businesses. Every president before me promised

0: The National Weather Service in Wilmington has issued a severe thunderstorm warning for northern Kenton County, northern Campbell County, Hamilton County, southeastern Butler County, Claremont County, northwestern Brown County, southern Warren County, Clinton County, western Highland County in south central Ohio, until 8 p.m. At 7:13 p.m., a severe thunderstorm was located over Loveland, moving southeast at 55 miles an hour. Hazard, 60 miles an hour wind gusts. Source, radar indicated. Impact, expect damage to trees and power lines. Locations impacted include Cincinnati, Hamilton, Fairfield, Covington, Mason, Lebanon, Norwood, Forest Park, Erlanger, Fort Thomas, Newport, Sharonville, Wilmington, Monroe, Blue Ash, Loveland, Springdale, Redding, Montgomery, and Harrison. This includes the following interstates: I-71 in Ohio between mile marker 0 and 29, I-74 in Ohio between mile marker 7 and 19, I-75 in Kentucky between mile markers 184 and 191, I-75 in Ohio between mile marker 0 and 27.
1: Hard to beat. And it was just announced that inflation is dropping at the fastest rate in more than 6 years. We're dropping it. You know, I inherited this mess. I inherited an open border where millions, 25 million people came in. Many of these people were criminals, murderers, people from jails, people from mental institutions. I inherited that. We've got a lot of them out, and we're getting a lot of them out. We have to. We have 11,888 are murderers, many of whom, they say more than 50% of whom killed more than one person. We don't want them in this country. They allowed them to come in through the stupid open border. They came in like water. You've seen it. And right now, it was just announced, again, this is now the 15th month in a row, zero people have come through our border illegally. Zero. But it all started. You know, I won the election. We won in a landslide, by the way, and won this state so big. You know, this is always a hard state. I don't know why it's hard to win, but it seems to be for Republicans, but it probably won't be anymore. We have great candidates. But, you know, it's really amazing. They always try and blame me for high prices. I have my first news conference. I win. I have a news conference like a day later. And I say, any questions? Why are prices so high? You have to understand, I just got there. They say eggs. I remember eggs. Eggs were like four or five times higher than they were a few years ago. You couldn't get eggs. They wanted me to use plastic eggs for the Easter egg hunt because they were unable to get eggs. And I said, we'll take care of it. We got it taken care of quickly. Now eggs are much lower than they were when we first started. And that's true with everything else. And you'll see how true it's going to be after we get rid of the nuclear threat of Iran, which will be very quickly. But I had nothing to do with it. You know, they have this term. So here I am. I'm one day in office.
2: WHIO Storm Center, it has been activated. The National Weather Service has issued a severe thunderstorm warning for Butler, Greene, Montgomery, Warren, and Clinton counties until 7:30 p.m. Taking a look at the live Doppler 7 radar, still seeing a very strong line of showers, mainly over the areas of Middletown, Monroe, Lebanon, and the Fairfield areas right now, but we do have lighter showers covering the majority of the Miami Valley. Another update in 15 minutes. 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
1: Keep this country safe, because we're not going to let lunatics have a nuclear weapon.
3: All right, quick break. We'll come right back. We'll continue more of the president in the very key, important state for Republicans for the U.S. Senate, and that's the state of Michigan. We have two radical DSA socialist Marxists running. Mike Rogers is the Republican, probably the biggest pickup opportunity we have. We are only 99 days away from our midterm election. I'm telling you, it's the most important in your lifetime. Quick break, right back. We'll continue straight ahead.
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2: The WHIO Storm Center has been activated. The National Weather Service has issued a severe thunderstorm warning for Butler, Greene, Montgomery, Warren, and Clinton counties until 7:30 p.m. Taking a look at the live Doppler 7 radar, we are seeing a heavy line of showers through the areas of Butler and Warren counties all the way through Clinton counties right now, with the heaviest just south of Mason right now and also south of Lebanon. We do have some heavier rain right now on top of Montgomery County, but the rest of the Miami Valley dealing with some lighter showers, but we are going to be dealing with that for the majority of the night. Another update in just minutes. I'm Ian James, 1290 and 95.7 WHIO, Dayton's News and Talk.
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11: Here's a look at what's happening around the Miami Valley this week. Lebanon Blues Festival is going to be happening in downtown Lebanon this weekend. 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There's going to be an adult pool party that's over at Eastview Rec. It's going to be on Saturday night. $10 to get in. 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You bring a side dish to share. It's going to be rock night. The party's going to kick off at 7 o'clock and run through 11. British Car Day, that's happening over Eastwood Metro Park. That's in Riverside. This is going to be happening on Saturday. Vendors and swap meet, full service concessions, stand, children's activities, and all kinds of fun stuff.

0: stuff. That show's going to kick off at 9 a.m. and run through 4. Dayton Fruit Fest, that's happening this weekend. It's going to be at the Witte Creation Celebrations in Dayton. 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
7: Mostly sunny, 83 on Tuesday. I'm Chief Meteorologist Austin Chaney for WHIO.
8: All right, we continue now. The final moments of the president. Now, the president, rightly, is in the state of Michigan. Biggest pickup opportunity for the U.S. Senate for Republicans. The election is in 99 days. The most important, pivotal, consequential midterm election in your lifetime. Mike Rogers gives us the biggest pickup opportunity of any state. Anyway, back to the president in Michigan earlier today.
9: And I spoke to the fake news that follow me all over the world looking for me to make one little mistake. If I make one little mistake, if I mispronounce a word, which doesn't happen often, if I fell, oh, they're waiting. They would love to. Because I knock. You know, you can't fall every single time you come up on a dais like Biden did. Oh, if I slipped even a little bit, it would be headlines all over the world. So I'm very careful, very judicious as I walk down the airline way to hell up in the sky. Go nice and slowly. We don't want to give them, but it's true. It's like what they do. I mean, it's so unfair. But they know how well we're doing, and now they're starting to report it because they have no choice. Because every record that's being broken, all these records that are coming out, not only in your business, we're leading in AI, we're beating China in AI. Nobody expected that. We're building more plants than anybody in the world. And frankly, the businesses are all moving. You know, many of these businesses, they left here and they went to foreign countries. They went to Germany. They went to Mexico and Canada. They went to Japan. They went to South Korea, car businesses, a lot of businesses. And now they're coming back home where they belong. And according to a report released just last week, the great big beautiful bill saved more than 170,000 Michigan jobs. You saw that. Think of that. If you took 170,000 people off of your tax-paying payrolls, think of how many people that is, filling a big stadium up three times. But remember, every single Democrat, it's a new word that I use, Democrat, exchange the E for the U. It works out quite nicely, thank you. But the Democrats, they want open borders. They want men playing in women's sports. They want transgender mutilization of your children. They want the transgender mutilization of your children for everyone, so I call them Democrats. And the Democrats don't want to have voter ID. And the Democrats do not, Brian, you know this, they don't want to have a thing called proof of citizenship. So why doesn't somebody want voter ID or proof of citizenship? Because they want to cheat, okay? There's only one reason. Actually, most Democrats do want it. It's only the politicians, because they could never get elected. If that ever gets approved, they will never get elected again. But every single Democrat in Congress voted against our massive tax cuts for working families. All of the things, no tax on tips, no tax on overtime, no tax on Social Security, all of these things they voted against.
8: All right, that was the president in Michigan earlier today, important state. Mike Rogers, the biggest pickup opportunity for the U.S. Senate for Republicans in this midterm election. We are only 99 days away from this midterm. So we're going to follow this race, follow it closely. We'll get to more on the other side. Also, calls coming up, 800-941-SHAWN is our number if you want to be a part of the program. We are in our nation's capital, Washington, D.C. We're in the swamp. Look, want to remind you, every family needs a personal safety security strategy. Now, look, in some cases, there's only one option, and that is a lethal option. Somebody wants to kill you, kill your family. However, that is 0.01% of the time, according to the last year we have FBI statistics for, and that's 2022. That's 0.01% of all altercations. Now, the beauty of this technology, when you go to BYRNA.com, please take the time. Please look at this technology. There is a reason when over 500 government agencies, police departments, private security firms adopt a technology. Well, they didn't adopt it just because, oh, it's the latest, greatest thing. They adopt it because they believe in it. And it also is perfect. It's legal in all 50 states. You don't need a permit. You don't need a background check. It's part of my everyday personal safety security strategy. Now, these launchers have powerful deterrents, tear gas, pepper spray, kinetic rounds. You can hit a target 60 feet away. And one shot can incapacitate any attacker for up to 40 minutes. Again, look at the videos, BYRNA.com. 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It's the Sean Hannity Show, and we will continue.
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10: 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Our top story, parts of the Miami Valley getting hit hard with strong storms and winds.
11: The next several hours, it'll be very important to stay weather aware for that severe weather risk. I'm Chief Meteorologist Austin Chaney. My forecast is coming up.
10: Now, WHIO Triple Team Traffic. We do have a crash on 75 northbound. This is just after County Road 25A between Piqua and Troy. We had a six-minute delay through that area earlier, but I'm not seeing that anymore, so you should be able to get through without any issues. It's our top story. You're hearing the tones. We are in storm center. Storms carrying strong winds are now making their way through the Miami Valley.
11: The Storm Prediction Center is continuing that level 3 out of 5 enhanced risk for severe thunderstorms this evening. I expect the greatest risk for severe weather to be west of I-75. Damaging straight line winds will be the main hazard.
10: Storm Center 7 Chief Meteorologist Austin Chaney has the latest forecast in moments. AES now showing nearly 5,000 people are without power, with the heaviest reported in Montgomery County. Updating you on a deadly shooting outside of a Dayton sports bar last week. The coroner's office says 36-year-old Terrence Charles died in the parking lot of the pregame tap house on North Main Street around 2 Friday morning. Deputies say a second victim later showed up to a hospital with serious injuries. No one has been arrested. Cops are still searching for the shooter. We now know two people were arrested following a Miami Township police chase through 75 this morning. Cops say this started under reports of theft at a Kroger in Austin Landing when they tried to pull over a car. A passenger ran away on foot, later trying to carjack another car when Miamisburg police took them into custody. The driver was arrested after the chase ended near the 675 interchange. Camille O'Berry and David Sutter are now behind bars facing multiple charges. To Clark County, two are charged in a deadly road rage shooting in Park Lane.
12: Damian DeBose and Samaj Mack have been indicted on murder, felony murder, felonious assault, and other charges in the shooting death of 47-year-old Luke Hollifield. It's being described as a road rage incident in front of the Casey's on Gerlaw Road. Hollifield's wife was with him when he was shot. Cops tracked the suspect vehicle to Dayton, where police arrested Mack. DeBose turned himself in at the Clark County Sheriff's Office.
10: And that's WHIO's Will Harris. We will continue to follow this story.
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10: And to Washington, President Trump is calling on the Senate to stay in the nation's capital until a voting bill has passed. The president wants Senate Majority Leader John Thune to scrap the legislative filibuster or find another workaround to pass the Save America Act. The House last week passed a budget framework that included $10 billion for voting-related changes, but Senator Thune says Republicans don't currently have the votes for that approach either. Taking a look at the live Doppler 7 radar, still seeing showers scattered or covering the majority of the Miami Valley right now, with the heaviest in the southern portion of Greene County, also in northern Clinton County, but also on top of Mason, Loveland, Blue Ash, that whole area right now. We are getting some more showers here in a couple hours, so we will continue to keep you updated on that as well. Our next scheduled news in less than 30 minutes and immediately when it breaks. I'm Ian James on 1290 and 95.7 WHIO Dayton's News and Talk. 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
11: On Tuesday, there's a chance of a morning shower, but much of the day should be dry and mostly sunny, high of 83 degrees. Wednesday, mostly sunny, cooler at 79. Thursday, mostly sunny with a high of 81. Friday, more clouds and a few rain showers possible, high of 84. Saturday, showers and thunderstorms likely with a high near 83. I'm Chief Meteorologist Austin Chaney for Dayton Severe Weather Station, 1290 and 95.7 WHIO.
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8: All right, as we continue from our nation's capital, so Linda's been here with us all day and kind of been bored most of the day.
16: Yeah, so bored.
8: You look pretty bored over there. Am I not doing a good enough show for you?
16: I'll tell you, man, I am just sleeping today. Relaxed.
8: No, I mean, you've been just chilling and I've been, yeah. Just letting you just, I saw your eyes close a couple of times, which yeah. I found very, very entertaining.
16: Yeah.
8: All right, I want to go back. And I know I did this earlier in the program, and I want to play this exchange that took place on Fox News Sunday, and Shannon Bream And now this exchange took place with, well, the leader, if you will, of the Democratic Socialist of America Party, the DSA, as we call it. It's really the communist, you know, regime. There are now 35 of these candidates. I'm telling you, I am feeling a sense of urgency, as I said earlier, that I've never felt in my life before. So her name is Megan Romer. Shannon Bream asks very, very specific questions about the DSA's platform. It's a little bit long, but you need to hear it. Because even, by the way, the Washington Times, it kind of caught up to us where we've been on this program, is that congressional Democrats now agree that AOC, I've always been saying, Nancy Pelosi was never the speaker. She was speaker in name only. The leader has always been AOC. I think this whole fight the oligarchy tour has been Bernie Sanders passing the mantle on to AOC. I think the fact that Bernie and AOC have had the most success on the Democratic side, recruiting the most radical candidates, you know, everything from Graham Platner, everything from El Sayed, you know, six gender Tellerico, God is non-binary, championing the rights of biological men to have access to abortion. This is not happening by accident. And Washington Times recognizing that prominent Democrats, they're now saying that she has secured her spot as the ideological leader of the party, especially after last week's New Hampshire poll showing her as the 2028 Democratic presidential frontrunner. This is not a game at this point, you know, but I want to play this, then we'll talk about it on the other side. This is Shannon Bream, Fox News Sunday, with the DSA co-chair, Megan Romer. And Shannon's just doing what we've done, and just look at their stated positions, their platform. It's all in writing, and here's what she said.
17: Okay, so we're going to put up on the screen a few of the things that are part of your platform, and I want to ask you, just give me sort of a true or false on these. Abolish the Senate.
18: True.
17: Okay, replace the presidency and Supreme Court as we now know them.
18: Yep.
17: Abolish ICE.
18: Absolutely.
17: Abolish borders and give amnesty to anyone currently in the U.S. illegally.
18: As a long-term plan, yep.
17: Defund the Pentagon.
18: Absolutely.
17: Abolish prisons, at least in large part.
18: Yeah, again, that is part of a long-term program, yeah.
17: Okay, so no prisons. Abolish the Senate. There are people who are in the Senate now who are very supportive of DSA. They lose their seats?
18: Well, the Senate is an anachronistic institution. It comes from the British House of Lords. It is made to protect power for, you know, the Senate was part of the system that was made to make sure that the people didn't have too much of a say. So we want to expand Congress significantly, but make it a unicameral legislature.
17: Okay, and without the presidency and Supreme Court, so abolish ICE, would there be any enforcement of immigration laws, or with abolishing the border, we're not enforcing immigration laws, they go away.
18: Yeah, so again, this is part of this longer term plan, and part of it
17: includes... But if you can get there.
18: Yeah, I mean, if we can get to the place where the U.S. is not destabilizing countries in order to mine them for resources, there will be significantly less migration.
17: What do you say to those, though, that would potentially destabilize the U.S.? Because there's only so much the economy can bear, and when you have a flood of people coming in, it might not work out economically, according to a lot of analyses, if you just open up the borders and there's no enforcement at all.
18: Well, we're not saying open the borders tomorrow. We're saying rebuild an economy and a society that works for everyone. And the open borders is part of a longer-term international plan that involves us stopping destabilizing countries. Most people who are coming to this country are coming as economic refugees, and we destabilized their country. We did that.
17: Talk about abolishing prisons, then. Does that make society better? I mean, is there anybody that should be incarcerated? I mean, rapists, child predators, murderers?
18: Mm-hmm. Yeah, so the long-term plan, when we think about most people who are in prison, they are mostly in prison for crimes of poverty.
17: But that's not what I'm talking about. I'm talking about the really...
18: Yeah,
17: you know,
18: no,
17: like
18: I hear you.
17: And so rapists of the
18: when
17: world.
18: We... Yeah, so when we get rid of this need for crimes of poverty to exist, when we get rid of that destabilizing force that creates so many people who are living in desperate situations and doing desperate things, that brings those numbers down to very small numbers. And then we can collectively decide what we do with those people. I suspect it won't look like the prison system as we know it today.
17: Okay, but you do think some people need to be locked away from society?
18: Some people are not able to be functional members of society. That's okay. True. But what does that look like to keep the rest of us safe? you know, it's, we're talking about safety. We're not talking about punishment. We're talking about making sure that we're safe, everybody's safe, everybody maintains their dignity, and everybody maintains their humanity.
8: So that was on Fox News Sunday, Shannon Bream and the DSA, Democratic Socialists of America. Now, remember, if you think this movement is small, you are miscalculating. If you don't see the danger in this movement, I don't know how to create the urgency in you, because they want to transform this country into something that I promise you and your children will never recognize, and the America as we know it will be gone. I've been telling you this is the single most important midterm election year in our lifetime. I don't say it to hear myself think. I'm saying it because it's real. This is now more real every day than we even imagine. You know, for example, you want to abolish the Senate? True. Okay to replace the presidency and Supreme Court as we now know them? Yes. Abolish ICE? Absolutely. Abolish borders? Give amnesty to anyone currently in the country illegally? As a long-term plan? Absolutely. Yes. Defund the Pentagon? Oh, we're going to have no national security, no national defense. So, you know, the Senate is this, you know, she attacks it as an institution that was, you know, coming from the British House of Lords. However, for 250 years, the system has worked perfectly. Now, you know where these people are coming from. I've been asking one thing of this. Well, I asked two things. I asked you 3 hours a day, every day is all I ask. Well, I'm asking one more thing. It's that you convict yourself and your mind and your heart and your soul that you understand what is at stake here. You understand who these candidates are. And I don't care if it's Plattner's replacement, we went into chapter in detail earlier in the program. I don't care if it's El Sayed. I don't care if it's the other lunatic running in Michigan. I don't care if it's six-gender Tellerico. I don't care if it's the 35 other DSA candidates. This is the platform they have adopted. This is it. This is what they stand for. It's not just Zoran, Marxist, Kami, Mamdani. The rest of the party's silence, you know, has been deafening because they're afraid of the real power structure that has taken over this party. And, you know, that's what I'm trying to call people's attention to. You know, Linda, you're chomping at, well, I second, you know, now that you're here, I can see you chomping at the bit. Are you doing this like when you're home in Pennsylvania?
16: It's weird.
8: You're making those weird faces.
16: The poor cats. I mean, this is like, you know, they have to really suffer.
8: Well, not all the poor cats, because the one fat cat you had to get rid of.
16: Well, I will tell you honestly.
8: You overfed the cat.
16: First of all, I'm moving on from that. I'm not engaging. I will say, hands down, hearing these people talk about getting rid of prisons, getting rid of ICE, it takes like the original AOC defund the police movement to a whole new level. Like, they're going to have to catch up to the crazy. They're in a whole league of their own. The idea that you think closing prisons is a way to better the environment and the community and the well-being of society. But then we saw that with Mamdani. I mean, he went in and he sat with the prisoners and he sat with this one guy who had raped and murdered his girlfriend. And it's like, well, how do you think her family feels? Or you see these knuckleheads marching all weekend, and they're not marching for the children that have been killed by illegal immigrants. They're marching for people that have aggressively tried to kill ICE officers and as a result were killed in conflict because they're the criminals.
8: Well, you know, go back to what I've been saying now for a long time. Go back to when Nancy Pelosi was the Speaker of the House. She's not Speaker. I kept telling everybody she's Speaker in name only. What have I been saying about Hakeem Jeffries? He is Minority Leader in name only. What have I been saying about Chuck Schumer? Minority Leader in name only. Now, there is a new power structure, and the fact that they have so intimidated and been able to silence, you know, whatever mainstream Democrats may exist, we don't know who they are because they don't have the moral clarity, courage to step up and speak out against this madness. And now even, you know, oh, finally people are catching up to us. Washington Times, congressional Democrats now agree. Democrats now agree that AOC is the ideological leader of the Democratic Party. University of New Hampshire poll, she's leading the pack. AOC leading the pack with 22% of the vote ahead of Pothole Pete at 21%. Then you go down at the bottom of this poll, you know, you got Kamala Harris at 5%. Everybody else in single digits. That's it. And this is now where this is now the dominant thought within the Democratic circles and within the Democratic Party. I did notice, you know, Margaret Brennan over the weekend confronting Bernie Sanders on all of the scandals plaguing people like, you know, Graham Plattner. Do you regret not acting earlier? The guy had a Nazi tattoo. You know, we knew that he said that a hero soldier does not deserve to live. We learned that this idiot, a girl, you know, online talking about potentially committing suicide, you know, he starts mocking this poor girl and saying, oh, I don't regret supporting Graham Plattner. Now, we also know something else. We know his replacement, Troy Jackson, you know, yeah, but has a vicious, angry past. Once allegedly hurling a water bottle at a woman during a dispute, accused of cursing out Maine's state speaker to her face, you know, describing this guy as, you know, the president as a reign of terror. His campaign office admits over 22 years in public office. Oh, there have been little moments when he's left us, let his frustration get the better of him. Oh, is that how we're now going to describe him? You know, well, we have the whole chapter and verse, and I got 15 pages of op research that I put together myself on Troy Jackson, and none of it is any good, except the fact that he was a logger before he entered politics. You know, but anyway, you know, a guy that is, you know, weaved and bobbed and gone along with the political winds, you know, one now supporting abortion rights and same-sex marriage, something that he was against. You know, he was with Maine's Right to Life for a long time, and he voted against legalizing same-sex marriage. But it is, you know, look, there's an ad. Let me play it real quick here that the Republicans have put out. A Republican PAC has put out about Troy Jackson.
19: A volatile personality, anger issues with women, verbal abuse. It's not Graham Plattner, it's Troy Jackson. Jackson has a history of conflicts with women, bullying, even intimidation. Jackson's conduct was so bad, his fellow Democrats raised alarm bells about his temperament. Jackson is like Graham Plattner, but worse. Decades as a political insider, accused of mortgage fraud, unpaid taxes, and bankrolled by powerful lobbyists. That's the real Troy Jackson. SLF PAC is responsible for the content of this advertising.
8: All right, so that's the ad that they're running. This is now what, if you have not had the urgency that I've been telling you need to have, you need to have it now. Now is the moment. I got to take a break here. Hannity tonight, 9 Eastern. Scott Bessent will be on. John Thune will talk about, obviously, the SAVE Act and what they have in store for the remaining of the term and, you know, how long till they'll take a vacation. Obviously, the SAVE Act is the president's top priority. He mentioned it again this weekend. Look, the headlines move on, but the heartache and the terror do not. I mean, the amount of wreckage and damage from Iran and their proxies in Israel has caused a massive humanitarian crisis. And thank goodness for the International Fellowship of Christians and Jews and your financial support, because they're on the ground. I mean, you have densely populated areas that have been targeted with these massive cluster bombs. You know, we now have with Lebanon, Hezbollah, you know, their drones, you know, recently, for example, struck the home of a woman named Yulana, and she was widowed earlier this year, living alone, trapped inside by the blast. You know, somehow miraculously was not injured, but she remains displaced. Now, the IFCJ, they're providing all the humanitarian assistance imaginable, food, water, shelter, clothing, medications. They're helping the elderly with their medical clinics, their mobile medical clinics for people that can't get to a doctor. Whatever you can do to help them in their time of need is greatly appreciated. Go to their website. It is prayifcj.org. That's pray. IFCJ.org. All right, from our nation's capital, it's the Sean Hannity Show. Quick break, right back. We'll continue.
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22: This is the sound of Claire cooking dinner at home. And that's the sound of a fraud alert from Wells Fargo flagging a charge for a pricey restaurant in Paris. Considering Claire isn't in Paris right now, that seemed odd to the bank and to Claire. Two taps later, Claire says nope to the charge and Wells Fargo is on the case. However you make money work, Wells Fargo can work with that.
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2: There's something I've tried to get people to shop around for as long as I can remember, and most people, just being creatures of habit, keep doing what they're doing. 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There are

0: 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And that's the sound of a fraud alert from Wells Fargo flagging a charge for a pricey restaurant in Paris. 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Two taps later, Claire says nope to the charge and Wells Fargo is on the case. However you make money work, Wells Fargo can work with that.
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10: Mostly sunny, 83 on Tuesday. I'm Chief Meteorologist Austin Chaney for WHIO.

on the show. Scott Bessent, Treasury Secretary. Stephen Miller tonight. John Thune, Senate Majority Leader. We'll be back on Thursday. And our prayers with Lindsey and his family and all of you as well. Thanks for being with us. We'll see you tonight back here on Thursday. And thank you for making the show possible.

That's going to wrap things up for today from the swamp. I will be out the next 2 days. I'll be at Lindsey Graham's funeral at the National Cathedral tomorrow. I will be in Columbia, South Carolina on Wednesday. Tonight on Hannity, we will be doing

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3: 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Our top local story, thousands without power after strong storms made their way through the region.
4: Strong to severe thunderstorms are possible tonight. I'm Chief Meteorologist Austin Chaney. My forecast is coming up.
3: Now WHIO Triple Team traffic, still looking at that crash on 75 northbound. This is between Piqua and Troy. That we had a six-minute delay in that area earlier that has been cleared up, so you should be able to make your way through there without any issues. It's our top story. Thousands are left without power after strong storms rolled through the region this evening. AES is reporting 5,000 people are currently in the dark, with most being in Montgomery County. The severe thunderstorm warning that was watched that was set until midnight for the region has been canceled. It's now only in effect for Butler, Warren, and Clinton counties. A Montgomery County jail inmate now facing charges accused of sexually assaulting a corrections officer last month. On June 30th, prosecutors say Mark Coates grabbed the female officer, pinned her to the ground, then groped her. The officer is currently on critical incident leave. Coates is due in court Thursday. Updating you on a deadly shooting outside of a Dayton sports bar last week.
5: 36-year-old Terrace Charles died in the parking lot of the pregame tap house on North Main Street around 2 Friday morning. Deputies say a second victim later showed up to a hospital with serious injuries.
3: WHIO's Will Harris. Cops are still searching for the shooter. Savannah Guthrie offers another plea for information in the disappearance of her mother, Nancy.
6: Make the right choice. Help us find her. Tell us where to look for her. I truly believe it is never too late to do the right thing.
3: Nancy Guthrie has been missing since January. Investigators have still not named a person of interest or made any arrests.
1: This is WHIO Continuing News.
3: To Butler County, a Trenton man is in jail today after drugs, money, and a firearm are found in a home Friday this morning.
7: 50-year-old Ayad Habash was arrested at a home on West Jamison Court, and the Sheriff's Department says he was on parole at the time for marijuana-related offenses in Kentucky. Narcotics agents found 3 pounds of marijuana packaged for sale, THC vape cartridges, wax and resin, and nearly $20,000 in cash.
3: And that's WHIO's Ron Otto reporting. Taking a look at the live Doppler 7 radar, still seeing some very light showers in the southeastern portion of Montgomery County, majority of Greene County, and all throughout Warren and Clinton counties, Also seeing some very light showers making their way into Dark County this hour now. It's currently 67 degrees in Greenville, 69 in Tip City, 69 in downtown Dayton. Our next scheduled news in less than 30 minutes and immediately when it breaks. I'm Ian James on 1290 and 95.7 WHIO, Dayton's News and Talk. 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